0: And my marriage was so down that I was talking to another girl from my work. But my phone synced up to her computer, and she seen the text messages that the girl was sending me. And then I'm just thinking, I grew up in a broken home. My sweet little boy, he's gonna grow up and be like, hey, dad did this. And then I'm looking at my daughter. Is she gonna be that stereotypical girl or whatever that people say, oh, she has daddy issues and she's promiscuous and stuff like that? And everything's just flooding through my head. Just looking through my phone, thinking about all this thing. And this voice comes and it's like, are you done? I'm like, taken back. I'm like, wait, well, that wasn't me. And then I hear it again. It's like, are you done trying to fix these things? Because I'm here. Grew up basically without a father, in a home that, I mean, obviously there was love and everything like that. I end up having a stepdad. We would call ourselves Christians, but I know my mom would work like 70 plus hours a week, really providing for us and stuff like that, while my stepdad was away in the military. He was a Marine. Growing up, I started to get older, and my dad, I call him my dad because, I mean, he raised me. He would basically teach me the wrong things. He would teach me, like, hey, like, you remember catcalling girls and stuff like that? And he would be like, it was like he purposely wanted to make sure that I liked women. Yeah. And it was just, it just grew and grew from there. They ended up separating when I was about 12 because of some physical stuff. But growing up, high school, elementary school, I ended up getting into sexual things. I lost my virginity when I was in sixth grade.
1: Wow.
0: To a girl that was older than me. And it was like a mixture of shame and accomplishment. It was like I accomplished this thing that my dad was kind of constructing me at the time and teaching me how to do. But then internally I had the shame, and I didn't know where it came from at first. Mm. Obviously then growing up, keep going, getting older, the floodgates came with more sex and pornography, getting addicted to it. So I ended up going through high school, getting into drugs, mostly like marijuana, just smoking. I met my girlfriend at the time. She was like a good girl. You know, I mean, everyone knew her. She was with a Christian family, good background, all in sports and stuff like that. I myself was playing sports, but I guess I didn't have that reputation. I started talking with her, you know, I mean, just living a life of sin with her, dabbling. We went to college together, ended up separating. And it was a lot of ups and downs of me cheating. But she was always faithful and staying there. And God bless her. Like, she's seen the best in me when I was looking at my worldly status. Because once I didn't have a father at the age of 12, I ended up looking at the world to teach me how to be a man. Because I wasn't going to ask my mom to teach me. And it was kind of hard. You don't want to talk about guy things with your mother. It's like kind of private. Like I said, growing up, I started looking at the world like, hey, if I'm going to be an alpha, I got to have more sex. I got to have more money. And that's that value that is going to be painted on me. So at the time I was after college, that didn't work out. I was partying, having sex, living a lifestyle I shouldn't be living. My grades were horrible. End up actually getting kicked out of the school because of my grades. Came back to Pennsylvania, where I originally am from. Started to go to the community college there. Realized that it wasn't the place for me. And I think growing up with my dad as a Marine, I've had this structure. I was very militant and liked structure in my life. So I figured, hey, let's go to school, become a cop. So I was going through school at YTI up in Pennsylvania to be for criminal justice to become a cop. Everything was going great. Like, straight A's, getting like just awards and this and that. And I was actually in corrections at the time. So I had everything made. I was climbing the ladder. At this time, still, I was just living that lifestyle of, you know, I mean, sex before marriage and addicted to porn still. There came a time in December of 2011 where Jenna, my girlfriend in high school, we were still together at this time, and it was evident that we were done. I think I kind of hit rock bottom, and knowing how amazing she was and what I was putting her through, it really hit me. And there was this girl in the college I was going to that, you know, she was a Christian. She was always talking about God. You seen a Bible in her hand. She had this glow to her. And having that knowledge of Christ before, I was like, well, why can't I have that? Like, I have straight A's. I have all this stuff. Why am I not happy? Well, like, what am I missing? So I ended up talking to her about everything, kind of was open with her. And she was like, hey, just come to church. She was like, do you have a suit? I'm like, no, I don't think I've ever worn a suit. She's like, okay, well, just get a suit. There's like places where you can get them. So I ended up going to her church in Lancaster, Pennsylvania, and it was a Pentecostal church. I've never stepped in. I mean, it was a Spanish church as well. So I never stepped into that kind of atmosphere. But I was open to anything because I was low, very low. So when I walked in, people started greeting me, saying hi. And there was this moment where this lady came up to me, and it was like she looked through my soul, like looked into my soul, and just looked at me a little bit as she was shaking my hand. And in this like English, Hispanic, like a deep accent, she was just like, God has a plan for you. And I was taken back. And I looked at Edna, the girl that took me to the church, and I was just like, what just happened? She's like, well, she's one of the ladies that interprets dreams, and she's very spiritual and stuff. And I'm like, oh, okay. I didn't think anything of it. So I continued going to church there, doing like Bible studies on Wednesdays with the guys, and my life changed. It was a complete 180, just full of repentance. And I ended up getting baptized, in the river there with the church, and everything was going good. I was having dreams, like visions. I was like fasting three times. Like, I was by myself at the time. I had my own house. I was fasting like three times a week and just filling in with the Word of God. Then in 2012, I would say not even 6 months, I was at the end of my schooling, and it was basically like a mentorship program, but I already had it finished because I was in corrections at the time. Well, the school that I got kicked out of before, I still owed money, and everything went into collections and stuff like that. So the school board at YTI, the school I was going to and doing good, they brought me in. They're like, hey, you can't do the last semester because you have to pay this amount of money. And I was like, well, I can't come up with, it was like over $2,000. I can't do that. I can't pull out a loan or anything like that. And this is where the devil really, really attacked me. Even though I had the dreams and the visions and got baptized, I thought, this is it. My life is meant for failure. I meant to just stay down and be that broken person that breaks people's hearts and messes with their minds. Ended up going into a dark spiral. Depression and stuff like that, and finally realized I was either going to become a drug addict in jail or just something bad. So I ended up joining the military. Like, I didn't even think anything of it. I didn't tell my mom. I didn't tell Jenna at the time. I just went, signed up, and they're like, hey, you can ship out in like 6 months, or you can ship out in a month. And I'm like, give me the month. So I trained, got in shape, left for the military.
1: And when you did this, like, as far as like your church community and people who were around you, were they saying anything? And as far as even the dark spiral and everything that happened there, like what exactly happened and how were people reacting around you?
0: So I know with the church and everything that I was going to, I completely pulled myself out of everything. I didn't go to church. I didn't go to Bible study. The only person that really saw it was Edna. And obviously, I didn't go back to school that last semester. And she was just kind of like, hey, what happened? And I told her. I lied. I was just kind of like, hey, I'm fine. I got it. It's okay. But yeah, no one really reached out to me at that time. So then that was another reason why I was like, I felt alone. Hmm. I was like, this is it. So I ended up joining the military, and this is where things got better and then worse. So in the military, you have like a different structure, you know what I mean? And growing up, it was good. It was good for me. So I excelled in my boot camp, I guess you would call it. At the time, I was still writing Jenna letters, letting her know, like, you know what I mean? I'm a changed person. Like, the military is making me into a real man. Like, I'm not looking at the world to teach me who I am and what I need to be. At that time, it was about seven months of training. We're still rekindling that relationship and stuff like that. I'm actually graduating, call it OSUT, One Site Universal Training. So I was a military police. So I ended up getting Jenna a ring and proposing to her. And I was like, I can't let her go. She's someone special. Like, she stayed with me through all of these things. So I ended up proposing to her at my graduation. And lo and behold, they shipped me out to Korea for my first duty station. And that was very, very tough for us, because the time zones and time frames, whatnot. We were engaged, but stuff still wasn't getting better. Like, it was better when we were away writing letters and stuff like that. And I was reassuring to her that I was a different person. I mean, I was definitely a different person, like more structured, I guess you would say, but I was still that person addicted to sex, pornography. And this time in the military, guys are all alphas. So we're looking to one up. And, you know, I mean, you hear these cadences like Jody's getting your girl and stuff. It's all about, you know, I mean, stealing that girl, and that's how you become a man. So I'm wrestling with my faith while being in the military. So I ended up coming back, ups and downs in Korea with my fiance Jenna at the time. Come back. We ended up getting married. I got stationed down in Georgia, and this is where we had our first son. Everything went amazing, but I was still living this selfish lifestyle that all I cared about was myself. Even when Jenna found out she was pregnant, I was somewhere else, like worrying about myself, going out to the bars, drinking and stuff like that. Once we had our kid, things got, it was better. Like, Zayden, my son, connected us, if you could say, but there was still that selfishness, that addiction to sex and pornography that I couldn't shake. And then the selfish actions came more and more. So I was down in Georgia. We were down there from 2014 to 2017. We came up 2016 for Christmas, and her family's very close. You know, I mean, it's a nice, close-knit family. Like, they all live within a couple blocks of each other, one of those. So we went up, and we were just together and everything like that. Next thing you know, her brother, which she was very close to, and I considered him as a brother of mine, he ends up coming down and talking, like, giving the phone to his dad, and we ended up realizing that he had a deep depression issue, from like survivor's guilt and some other things. I was on leave at the time for Christmas. So we ended up taking him, or his parents ended up taking him to, a facility, and his parents seen him that night, and I seen him that night before, 'cause I was about to head back down to Georgia 'cause my leave was coming up. We get a knock on the door. And found out that he killed himself. That he, it was that time where he just, he felt like he needed to take his life. He had a lot of sadness. And it hit the whole family hard. It hit myself hard too, because I know we had some talks about depression, because I talked to him about it. So it was a hard time going back down to Georgia. Not only for me, but for my wife, because that was, it was her brother, and they were extremely close. This ended up causing even more of a wedge between me and my wife. And then I think this is where I ended up drinking more and being more selfish, because I'm like, hey, life's short. Anything could happen. And it was just argue after argue. I ended up getting out of the military because I had appendicitis, but then ended up, the surgery went bad while my wife was 9 months pregnant and I almost died. So they had to do exploratory surgery. I ended up getting out on medical discharge because of that. So came back up to Pennsylvania, lived with her parents for a while, and it was just, it was hard. I mean, you would see her brother Cole's room, and it was just a reminder of everything. So we were there with that, with her parents living in their house for about a year with our son. And then we ended up getting our place. Still selfish, broken, materialistic to no ends. I just care about things. A year goes past, up and down with fights. Then we end up getting a house. Once we got the house, we end up finding out we're pregnant again. We ended up having our baby girl, Taylin, at the time. And still, it's not getting better. It's still, like, I would talk to girls here and there, usually at work. And, I mean, ultimately, my wife would end up seeing the text messages and confronting me. And I would just, I was very manipulative and always put it on, like, I was the victim. Mm. There's a time where, like I said, I played the game. I knew how to fake it and stuff like that. I ended up getting, I told her, like, hey, we'll fix this. I need to come back to God. Like, cause I knew what she wanted to hear and I knew how to do it. And I knew how to fake that. So.
1: Is that something that was common as far as, her wanting you to come back to the Lord? Like, what was that dynamic like throughout your marriage?
0: Yeah. So she didn't really say like come back to the Lord. Like, she wanted me to come back to the Lord. She was just like, why do you do these things? And I think that's where my past of looking at how the world wants a man to be, I kept falling into it. Even though I had all those experiences in 2012 with the Lord, I fell back to, hey, it's all about sex. It's all about money. It's about things. But through that, she just kept, what she tells me, I know, is she just kept praying. She just kept praying that there would be a revelation or in some kind of a wake up, a calling. I ended up getting into this organization called Men of Iron. It's where basically men just get together. You can do groups, you can do one-on-one. And my father-in-law got me into it, and he was like, hey, I think you should try this. I was like, okay. And he goes, well, do you want to do group? And I said, no, because I've done groups before. I know how to fake it. I can just do it. So I ended up meeting with my mentor, and we were going over everything, and you know what I mean? But I was still faking it at this time. And I just threw it all, just faking and faking. Meanwhile, when I'm done with these meetings, I'd go home, everyone's asleep, I'd end up masturbating or doing something stupid. So there came a time where I was doing this Men of Iron thing. I was getting taught how to be a godly man. And my marriage was so down that I was talking to another girl from my work. And I knew it was God, but my phone synced up to her computer and she seen the text messages that the girl was sending me. And at this time, I mean, I put her through the ringer, like everything. She couldn't keep it to herself and she needed her family's help. So I ended up getting home from work after the work being like, hey, we just got a call from your wife. What's going on? So I end up going home and her parents are there, her grandma and then my mother. And they're like, look, like, do you want to fight for this? Yes or no? And we're like, yeah. And I mean, rightfully so, my wife has checked out. It was too much. Like, I put her through too many things. But then here I am again. I got this. I'll fix it. I got it. You know what I mean? Even if I have to fake it for a little bit, I can still manage it. Probably about 2 weeks after that, we were arguing. And at this time, I had my son and daughter, they're a little older. And my son, he's about 3 at the time. Like, he knows what's going on. And being in a broken home, I heard those arguments, those physical altercations. And I didn't want that to be anything like that. So I ended up taking my kids out for a walk. And I'm just thinking about it. I'm just like, man, it's inevitable. We're getting a divorce. And then I'm thinking about so many things. Ended up going back to the house and I see my wife inside. I'm just like, I'm just going to let the kids with her. I'm going to go outside. Just going to just vent and figure things out and see, like, because like I said, it was divorce. It was about to happen. And then I'm just thinking, I grew up in a broken home. My sweet little boy, he's going to grow up and be like, hey, your dad did this. You know what I mean? He's going to grow up to be like me, to be this wild child. And now I'm looking at my daughter and I'm like, is she going to be that stereotypical girl or whatever that people say, oh, she has daddy issues and she's promiscuous and stuff like that. And everything's just flooding through my head, sitting down, just looking through my phone, thinking about all this thing. And his voice comes and it's like, are you done? I'm like, taken back. I'm like, wait, well, that wasn't me. And then I hear it again. It's like, are you done trying to fix these things? Because I'm here. Yeah. I was like, wow. So I looked up. I'm just like, All right, it's time. I ended up calling my mentor from Men of Iron. I was like, hey, Rick. I've been lying, man. I've been playing the game. I'm not for real. Like, and he was just like, oh, hold up. Let's meet in person. This is something that we have a conversation with. So I ended up talking with him and, he really helped me through a lot of things. Showing me things. And it was like a switch just flipped. And I'm at this job right now where all this stuff happened with this girl. She's gone. I'm still at this job. I still have this reputation, but like, here I am bringing the Bible to work and studying it harder than I've ever studied it before. And it was different this time. It was like God was talking to me as I was reading. Like, it just got stronger and stronger. I had this passion, this zeal. Like, I'd worked like 10 hours at work for 5 days and I'm just reading the Bible constantly. And then I started looking up, but sermons started to come because of what I was looking at on my phone and listening to David Wilkerson, Leonard Ravenhill, Paul Washer. And I'm just getting fed so much knowledge with the Holy Spirit. And as time goes on, it's just getting more intimate and intimate with the Lord. And I think at this time, things have changed. I've told my wife what happened and I'm actually like, I'm telling her, forgive me. I've been faking everything. I needed God. I did. And I knew I had that void, and I knew who needed to fill it, and it was the Lord. And ever since then, we've been growing deeper with our relationship. Like at that time when we were fighting, like, you don't notice a 3-year-old starting to change, but he was starting to change. And I think that's what also gets me too, because our son is 6. He has a sweet soul. And like, now when I'm teaching him about the Bible and stuff like that, he's like, he sees his dad walking that walk with the Lord. And yeah, it's growing in him. I think that's what gets me. So I'm thinking, like, you know, I mean, in Deuteronomy, where the Lord says, hey, I want you to share these laws with your family, with your children all the time. So I'm just making sure that this is happening and that God's flowing through me while doing this. And yeah, now we're here, and I'm actually going to school at Lancaster Bible College for biblical studies. And that was a whole process in itself, wrestling for 2 months, getting three signs from God. It's like, hey, it's your time. Like, go. So, yeah.
1: Come on. Devin, who is Jesus to you?
0: He is literally everything. Everything to me. He is my Savior, my King, my Redeemer. He's my life. Yeah. I definitely wanted to share the one thing, because this was a big part of my testimony, was this lust, this addiction. So even when I got back with the Lord, when he called, when the Holy Spirit called me, and I called my mentor up, Rick, and told him everything, there was still a period where I was like still masturbating, still looking at porn. And I knew it was like a battle with myself. It was a stronghold, and I couldn't shake it. So then I ended up stopping, just cold turkey. And next thing you know, all these dreams start coming, and I really haven't had dreams all like that. And it was sexual dreams, and it felt so real, to the point where stuff was happening in real life. Like, it would wake me up, and I was like, why? And then I know the Lord put this in front of me, but it was a video of Isaiah Saldivar. It was about the spirit of Jezebel. And I watched it, and I was like, Lord, is this what you're telling me? Like, is this what's going on? So I ended up praying that night. I mean, just crying out to God just to deliver me from this, because these dreams would still make me look at women with lust, not do anything, but look at women with lust. And that night I had this dream that I was like making out with this girl. And for some reason I pulled back, and the girl had her head down, hair, you couldn't see her face. And for some reason, out of nowhere, I said, I rebuke you in the name of God. And usually, you know, you would hear, I rebuke you in the name of Jesus. But I said, God. And next thing you know, this girl looks up, her hair's back. She had this gray, ugly, distorted face with teeth, like jagged teeth coming out, and either red or green eyes. And she jolted at me, like screaming. And I woke up. Didn't think anything of it, but day goes by, no dream. Weeks go by, no dream. And I'm realizing that the Lord delivered me from the spirit that's given me that lustful desire. And it's like, now I don't look at women like that. I don't have dreams like that. And it's like, I knew that was God delivering me of this huge stronghold that's been on my life that has destroyed everyone that I love around me. And it was just, it was a humbling experience.
1: Mm. Wow. Devin, for people who are watching your testimony right now and are in that same position that you were when you were struggling in your marriage, and for that man that's watching your testimony right now and maybe is holding in all of these secrets, what's a word of encouragement that you can give to that person that's watching right now?
0: A word of encouragement is, it's okay to talk to someone about it. That when you find that right person that you know, open up to them, because we all have the same struggles. This struggle has been going on for thousands of years. But when you open up, when you realize how broken you are and helpless you are, it's like that's when God comes and delivers you from these things and he lifts you up. You know what I mean? It's like what he says in Matthew 11, like the heavy burden, just give it to him. And it's like when you find that person to talk to, let it all out. Don't try and hide. Don't try and play it off. Cause I know with me, I was good at manipulating things. Don't do that. Just be honest and upfront. And when you do that, I know the Lord is going to just bless you in so many ways.
1: How about for that wife that's watching and, you know, they're on the receiving end. And they're ready to throw in the towel to go through with a divorce because maybe they're seeing in their husband some of the same things that you were struggling with. What can you say to that wife that's watching right now?
0: For you, I just want to say, hold on. Keep praying. And a verse that I want you to really hold tight to is in 1 Corinthians chapter 7. Where Paul shows us that if one person, whether it be man or woman, be of faith, stay with them, and that faith, God's going to start to produce things in that whole family. So keep strong. I mean, if it wasn't for Jenna, I don't know where I'd be at right now. So just please stay strong. Keep in prayer. And I know the Lord is going to give you the strength, the patience, and the endurance to go through those things.
1: Devin, any last words for people who are watching your testimony right now?
0: I just want to say, the world we live in is crazy, but the revival's stronger. I just pray that you open up your heart to God and let him change your world and just see the blessings that come from it. I mean, yeah.

0: The following content is presented as an informative session only, and does not necessarily express the beliefs of New Life Global Fellowship or its leaders and affiliates. As always, you are encouraged to search the Word of God for yourself and heed only what is confirmed by Holy Spirit. Now, let's join in the session already in progress.
1: Hey guys, we are back for week 2.

we talked about the importance and the principles of covenants in the context of marriage, that it is both conditional and unconditional. Unconditional in the sense of how you love one another, but conditional that it has to be according to the standards of God if you're going to reap the benefits and the blessings connected to marriage. But I encourage you, if you haven't watched it, watch it. But we're talking today about the purpose of marriage. And there was a quote I shared in part one by the late Dr. Miles Monroe. And he said, when the purpose of a thing is not known, abuse is inevitable. And that is the truth concerning marriage. I'm sure, just like me, you may have seen divorce trending on your social feed, right? It from the moment between when God gave me the instruction to do this series and today, I have seen at least seven big divorce announcements. Marriages are under attack. But the real reason is because we're not moving. Well, when I say we, I'm generalizing, but there are some people, many actually, don't really know the purpose of marriage. I've been a pastor for a couple years now, and I've had different counseling sessions with, when I was single, I had many, for some reason, as a single woman, there were married couples that were coming to me for counseling sessions. But one thing I learned that was a consistent trait was that many people did not know the purpose of marriage. When it came down to what drew them to each other, it was solely based on feelings, right? They reduced love to a feeling. Love is not a feeling. That is the least version, when it comes to what love really is. Love is not a feeling, but they reduced it to a feeling. And it's like, I just felt great about this person and X, Y, and Z. But guess what? Anyone who's been divorced at some point loved their spouse in the context of feelings, right? So that is not why you get married. You don't just get married because you just feel good about a person, right? So let's really dig into the purpose of marriage. And I believe that when we hone in on this, if you are thinking about marriage, if you're engaged, if you are praying about marriage, that your prayer would even have precision, right? Not just about, because oftentimes we really just pray about the person, but we will start to do an internal work. We start reflecting on who we are and who we need to become, right? For this thing that we're asking the Lord for this blessing, for this covenant that we're asking the Lord for. And if you're married and you have not tailored your marriage to the purpose of marriage biblically, then you have tools that you can use to stand on, right? So when we talk about the purpose of marriage, I'm going to speak about four key things, right? And absolutely, we're going to go into the scripture. Now, number one is companionship, right? There is a purpose for you both coming together. There is something God has in mind that he wants to do with your union, right? Number two is oneness. And we're going to dig into all of this. Number three is crucifixion. Oh, yes. You see, oftentimes we talk about pick up your cross. Jesus said, pick up your cross and follow me, right? Crucify your flesh. But there are systems that God has in place for these things to happen. And one of them is marriage, right? Crucifixion. This is what brings you even closer to the image of God. Now, there are different things God can use to crucify your flesh, but marriage is one of them. Number four is godly offspring, right? Procreation. Now, let's start with companionship. Now, there is a difference, between a person being lonely and alone, right? When a person is lonely, they need company, right? When a person is alone, they need companionship. And what does that mean? We're going to dig into that. Malachi 2, verse 10 to 14. It says, have we not all one Father? Has not one God created us? Why do we deal treacherously? Now, I shared this in the beginning. I shared this in part one, right? But I want to read this again. Why do we deal treacherously with one another by profaning the covenant of the fathers? Judah has dealt treacherously, and an abomination has

has been committed in Israel and in Jerusalem, for Judah has profaned the Lord's holy institution, talking about marriage, which he loves. He has married the daughter of a foreign god. May the Lord cut off from his tents of Jacob. We're going to fast forward to verse 14, and I want you to study this in your own time. Yet you say, for what reason? Because the Lord has been a witness between you and the wife of your youth, with whom you have dealt treacherously, yet she is your companion, right? And your wife by covenant. Now, Genesis 2:18 says, and the Lord God said, it is not good that man should be alone. Now, man, you know, obviously the Lord God was in the garden and all these things. Man was not lonely, right? Because he had a lot of animals. There was company. There were animals there. He named the animals and the animals could talk. This was like Dr. Doolittle, right? If you watch the movie, it's not that he was bored, right? Because back then, I mean, the serpent was talking to the woman. So the animals, that before the fallen innate state of humanity, the animals could have dialogue, right? God the Father was present. So man was not lonely. He had company around him, but man was alone. He did not have a companion. There's a difference, right? He said, it is not good that the man should be alone. I will make him a helper comparable to him. Now, here's the thing. You are not designed to do life alone. Now, it is true. Some people can have some people, they call it the gift of singleness, right? The Apostle Paul in the Bible was never married. Marriage should not be an idol. It should not be an idol. Absolutely not. When marriage is an idol, then you actually, even if marriage is an idol in your heart, you push back the God getting involved in opening that door, because God will never give you something to validate an idol, right? So marriage should never be an idol. But when you recognize that, you know, I remember someone was trying to have this argument about, you know, Jesus did purpose and he was never married and all this stuff, right? Jesus, the bride is the church. He didn't need he was not after a female bride. The bride is his church, right? The bride is you and I, right? But can you do life without marriage? Absolutely, right? This should not be an idol. But when you understand its purpose, you are not designed to do life by yourself. And sometimes it could be in the context of what God wants to bless you with a marriage. I always tell people, when you're praying for marriage, you have to already know that God desires it for you, right? Whenever you get to a place where you're like, God, if you don't desire it for me, then take away the feeling. Now, this is false prayer, because you desire it, right? And you have to know that in the word of God, God desires it for you. Don't make it an idol. Be patient, right? There are other things we'll talk about, but that's not the point of today. The point is to really dig into purpose. But I just want to encourage you that if you desire marriage and it just feels so distant, don't make it a thing of like, God, take away the desire. No, God desires marriage for you. Now, but if you are someone who absolutely does not desire it, you're like, look, there's so much I want to do in my life. Hey, that's all right. The Apostle Paul was right up that alley with you. But I'm speaking to the people who are saying, God, I desire marriage, or maybe you're already married, right? There is companionship in marriage. Marriage is for companionship. Now, there is a unique purpose that this serves in God. And I want to share with you some things that even as I was in prayer, that I was writing down in my notes. So let's go into this. Now, number one, companionship cannot be reduced to fun, right? There's a place for fun in marriage. Absolutely. But when we talk about companionship, it primarily serves God's assignment. There are certain things that God will entrust you under the strength of your companionship. Not just that you have fun together, right? When look at the language God has with Adam, he says, I will make you a helper, the same word used concerning the Holy Spirit.
The Holy Spirit wasn't having fun with Jesus, right? There is, now, don't get me wrong, we're going to get into fun and all these things, but he wasn't, his highest purpose was not fun in Jesus, with Jesus. There was a divine purpose, right? That there are certain things that God will entrust to you under the strength of this type of companionship. What do I mean by that, right? When you look at the wife, for example, the wife is called a helper, very similar to what the Holy Spirit is also called a helper because of an assignment. When you look at Adam, right, look at the state he was in before Eve came into the picture. Adam was already given something he was entrusted with, right? He was already called to steward the garden. There was already work. He already named the animals. So there was a knowing of their, when you know a name of a thing, you also understand its function and its purpose. So everything in the garden had function and purpose. And then the Lord says, wait, it's not good that he's alone. I've entrusted him with work. I've entrusted him with an assignment. And the whole time in creation, the Lord is like, this is good. This is good. This is good. And he looks at Adam. He's like, wait, after all of these things I've entrusted him to, this is not good. Because what I entrusted to him is not for the strength of one person. That this falls under the strength of companionship. It falls under the strength of two. When you think about Jesus, even with his disciples, Jesus will send them two by two, right? There is a strength in companionship that causes the assignment of God concerning you to increase. You see, before I got married, there were many things that the Lord had shown me, right? That he had called to my life, that he was calling me to, but it wasn't time. Right. One of those things recently, I went to London, and then right after London, went to Nigeria for conferences. And I'm sharing this because for many years, the Lord did not allow me to travel overseas. Right. Every time I preach, I always ask the Lord, hey, are you sending me here? Can I go here? Are you sending me here? You know, X, Y, and Z. And he did not allow me to travel. There were things that the Lord had told me, this is for you, but he would not allow me to do it. When my husband came into my life, the doors opened. He's like, now you can do this. Now you can do this. There were things that he had promised me years ago. All of a sudden, they start coming. They start coming. They start coming. And I recognized this is not coincidence, right? Even when I was in prayer, the Lord began to show me there is a different strength you have with your spouse that I can entrust more to this union, right? Because it's not just me. I am now one with him. So what the Lord is entrusting to me, he's entrusting to us. And the same with him, because we work together. In every assignment, when there, sometimes I might be unclear about a place, like, I don't know, maybe, especially when, if I'm called to preach somewhere that I really want to travel to and I'm excited about it, I'm not clear because it has my emotions, right? It has my emotional investment. So I'm hearing from the Lord, I might not be clear. I will ask my husband, babe, can you pray about this and see if the Lord is sending us? Because if it's not, I don't want to go. I'm excited about going there. And so my judgment is already foggy. So I need your wisdom concerning this, right? And even when the Lord will tell me yes, I will still submit it to him because I'm no longer just Stephanie, right? In marriage, now there is a union. There is a companionship that I have with my husband that the Lord has entrusted things to. You will see that when you do marriage and you're following the standards of God, there are doors that begin to open. Because even, for example, in part one, when we talked about favor, Proverbs 18:22 says, he who finds a wife finds a good thing. Now, remember this. Now, we're all the way in Proverbs here. In Genesis, when the Lord saw that Adam was without a wife, what did he say? It is not good. So the discovery of Eve was not just in the woman, it was in the wife. When he saw Adam was alone without companionship, his response was, it is not good.
And now, all the way in Proverbs, it says, he who finds a wife finds a good thing. It is the same good thing that was all the way in Genesis that we see in Proverbs. It is a good thing when a man finds a wife. It is a good thing. There is only so much you can do in the strength of one. When you come together, it is a force. The math doesn't even add up. What you can do in God when you're two. When two becomes one. The Bible calls it a good thing. And then check it out. It says, and obtains favor from the Lord. Like I said in part one, favor is the evidence of an assignment. Favor has an errand. Favor is for something, right? When you're favored, it's because the favor has an errand. It has something it's after. So when you're favored, there is an assignment that favor is after. It's after to bring you into. When you look at the story of Joseph in the Bible, right? You know, he was sold into slavery, all these things. Wherever he was favored. Why? There was an assignment on his life. And so he who finds a wife, first of all, finds a good thing and obtains favor from the Lord. And that leads us to the second thing, because companionship in marriage is unique and accompanied by favor because of oneness. That's the second purpose. Number two is oneness. Let's read Mark 10 from verse 6 to 8. It says, but from the beginning of the creation, God made them male and female. For this reason, a man shall leave his father and mother and be joined to his wife, and the two shall become one flesh. So they are no longer two, but one flesh. Now, when the Apostle Paul talks about marriage, he calls it a great mystery, right? A great mystery. And why is that? Because marriage is the only institution that reflects the oneness of God. Now let's look at this, right? 1 John 5, 7, it says, for there are three that bear witness in heaven, the Father, the Word, and the Holy Spirit. And these three are one. How does that work? How is it that the Father, the Word, referring to Jesus, the Holy Spirit, they are one, the same mystery in marriage? Two becoming one. I can see you, I can see you, but spiritually you are one. You are no longer two, you are one. Marriage reflects the oneness of God. Now, this is so powerful because there is a unique authority that you begin to walk in anytime you reflect a dimension of God. There's an authority you walk in when you reflect the dimension of God's love, when you reflect the dimension of God's mercy, when you reflect the dimension of God's compassion, anytime you reflect a dimension, a revelation of God, when it reflects through your life, you also tap into the authority connected to that. And so there is a unique authority you walk in when you walk in oneness, right? The power of oneness is the power of unity. Unity is a force. When two becomes one, it is a force. Let's look at another scripture, right? Matthew 18, verse 19. It says, again, I say to you that if two of you agree on earth concerning anything they ask, it will be done for them by my Father in heaven. Now, first of all, you have to know who Jesus is speaking to when he says this, right? So this is not like a blank check of just like, Lord, I want a mansion in the sky full of cotton candy. Okay, not that. Not two people agreeing on that. These are two people who understand the ways of God, the principles of God, the heart of God. They're after God. But look at what he says, that even when you are that person, if two of you, not just one of you, if two of you agree, you see, oneness is powerful because when both are in alignment, when both are in agreement, whatever you put your mind to, you will succeed.
whatever you come together. And that's why when the enemy wants to attack marriages, he attacks the oneness. The first thing he's not first going to whisper to you, leave your spouse, leave your spouse, leave your spouse. No. He starts to attack your agreement, right? That's why there's order in God. That's why it's the woman is called to submit to the man's leadership. There has to be a form of submission, because if not, it's just going to be this. Well, I don't agree. And I don't agree. Well, who's going to win this argument, right? We're going to talk about more about the woman. We're going to talk about the men as we continue in the series. But when the enemy wants to attack the marriage, the first thing he's after is agreement. Your husband wants to do something, or your wife has this idea, and then he starts whispering. He goes into the woman's ear. Yeah, you know, he doesn't listen to you. Yeah, that's right. You know, you should move to this state. He wants to move there. Why does he want to do that? He starts attacking, because if you both lose your oneness, if you both cannot see eye to eye on the thing, the marriage is slowly breaking apart, breaking apart, breaking apart, right? And so in oneness, there is power, because there is power in unity. Okay. Now, when we think about this word agree, even when we look at that scripture, you know, if any two of you agree on earth concerning a thing, when I looked up that word, it translates to harmonious. Harmonious. And what I love about that is that it speaks to this sweet sounding melody, right? And for a sound to be this sweet sounding melody, it has to be fluid. There's all parts of the music are in connection with each other. There is nothing that feels off. I'm sure you may have had the experience where you're listening to someone play and you're just like, this band is off. Okay. The drummer is not in sync with the guitar. The guitar player is not in sync with the guy who is playing the piano. But a sweet, I love that, a sweet sounding melody means all parts are complementing each other. When you listen to it, it could rock you to sleep, right? But that's the intricate level of agreement. All parts are working together. And this type of agreement is not just lip service. Okay. It's not just, you know, I'm just going to say I agree, but I don't agree. No, one heart, one mind, one goal. You move to the same beat. You both are in sync with each other. And you have to understand this, because it's going to lead us to the next thing, which is crucifixion, because it's going to require a level of death from you. When you're about to go into marriage, you see, you don't go into marriage having this expectation of everything you want, because where does it make room for your spouse? You know where you want to live. You know how you want your house to be. Where does it make room for oneness? If two become one flesh, you have to have room for disruption. That is the power of agreement. Because how am I desiring to be married, but I have no room to agree with a man or a woman I haven't met? I already know how I want my life to be. I know how many kids I want. I know where I want to live. When our first daughter or son turns 5, I know which school he wants to go to. You are full of you. There is no room for another person. You are full of yourself. You're not ready for another person to join and become one with you, because there are things in you that must die. So this whole culture about, I know exactly how I want my life to be and what I want my life to look like, you have to be willing to say, I need to be in agreement with someone I haven't met. So there must be room in my life, in my vision for marriage that allows for that. Because many people are missing their spouses because they're looking for the person that fits their picture. And you don't even know if that picture came from the Lord. Where these expectations came from, was it from the Lord? Was it from culture? Was it from pressure?
Was it from, you know, Instagram people that you're following? And you're like, oh yeah, I want that too. Every year I want a vacation. You can have your dreams, right? You can have things you're just like, look, every year I want us to go on a vacation in this and that. Year one, this, year two. Look, that is beautiful, but you should not be confined to it. Because you have to, it's as simple as this. You're coming into agreement with someone you haven't met. You have to make room for them. One of the purpose in marriage is oneness, and oneness cannot function without agreement. When you study the Tower of Babel, and if you haven't studied it, you need to do so. They were one. They were one in what they were building, so much so they got God's attention. That the Lord is like, oh, this people, this could be dangerous. Because they are one in this thing, and this is coming against my plan for them. Because the Lord needed people to scatter, go across the earth, right? Don't just stay in one place. But they had a goal, and they were all of one mind. They were moving to the same beat. And the only way that God could get them out of that mission was to change their languages. That they couldn't understand each other. They started speaking different languages. And that's how they started to scatter across the earth. Because God is like, look, there's more territory I called you guys to. You can't just stay here. But look at the way God scatters them. He gives them different languages. So imagine all of them are speaking English, English, English, English. And now someone starts speaking Spanish, French, you know, Igbo, you know, just all kinds of languages just scattered around the place. So Italian, and they're like, wait, I can't communicate with the person I was one with. But this is what it looks like in a marriage where there's no oneness. You are speaking two different languages. The man is speaking, English, and you are speaking Greek. You guys are not on the same page. You're scattered. That's not marriage functions at its best when there is oneness. So you have to make room for agreement, right? Oneness reflects the nature of the Trinity. They are one. Jesus would say things like, I only do what I see my Father do. Oneness. I only do. And you look at the life of Jesus. There are times that Jesus will go in a place where, look at the story of the man by the by the well where the angel used to come, and once a year, the waters will be stirred and all that stuff. The lame man, there were many sick people there. Jesus only came for one person. Why? I only do what I see my Father do. Where there is oneness, you are also restrained. It's not everything you do. Why? Because now another person is factored in. You have to be open to this. It's just like when you're in relationship with the Holy Spirit, it's not everything he allows you to do, right? There was a time, and let me see if I have the scripture here. If I don't, then I will be sure to put this in the chat, or in the description. But there was a moment where, do I have this scripture? I don't have it, but I will. Oh, maybe I do have it. Acts 16, verse 6. You want to study it. When the Apostle Paul was going to preach in Asia, and the Holy Spirit restricted him. He did not allow him to do it. This is a good thing. He is preaching the gospel. He is trying to preach in Asia. And the Holy Spirit said no. Why? Because when you become one, similar to our relationship with the Lord, it's not every good thing that you can do. You have to understand this, because if not, you go into a marriage and you start to think your spouse is a control freak. This is a good thing I want to do, and they don't agree. They don't want me to do it. You allow the chatter of the enemy to become your thoughts towards them. You have to make room. Where there is oneness, you are also going to be restricted from doing certain things, right? Now, another key thing when you think about oneness is you are not against each other. You are against the warfare on your oneness. When the enemy wants to attack you, he's attacking your agreement. You have to learn, even now, understand if you are searching or if you're married, understand the power of discretion. It's not everything you share.
Because the people you're sharing it with don't have the sensitivity and the maturity to understand why you have to do it that way. Can you imagine if the Apostle Paul is having a conversation with a friend and he's like, man, I was trying to preach the gospel in Asia. You know, I had the word ready, but the Holy Spirit said no. Do you know what that person was saying? Well, that's weird. That's a good thing you want to do. Yeah, I'm not sure about this Holy Spirit. You know, I don't know if he really cares about all people. Do you see how all of a sudden that could start tainting things? If you are not strong in your relationship, if you have not developed a level of trust and understanding, and you start the people that you are talking to, their voices becomes an open door for the enemy into your marriage. Learn the power of discretion now. It's not everything you say. Because when you say it, you say, hey, man, my husband or my wife is, you know, wants us to do this or do this this way. The person listening will be like, bro, that don't make no sense. That's not cool. No, does it work for y'all? That's what matters. Does it work for your home? Protect your oneness. War against anything that wars against it. Right? Understand each other. There are things that you would have. You see, when you go into a marriage and you have a heart posture to do it in a way that honors God, there is a grace the Lord would give you for hard things. Between you and your spouse, it will make sense. If you share it to another person, it stops making sense. Now, I'm all for having a healthy marriage community, right? Because you don't want to suffer in silence. I'm not talking about that. I'm talking about when you know this works between us. This, we can handle this. Yeah, I'm not talking about when you're lying to yourself. No. I'm saying that when you know that, hey, we prayed about this, we're fasting on this, or X, Y, and Z, we know that this works. Have discretion. Have discretion. I recently told a very close friend of mine who is looking to get married, and she had all these, you know, things that she will not do and not do and not do. And I told her flat out, I said, you're not ready. Because you go on a first date telling a man all the things you will not do in a marriage. And these are things that men actually would like. this is not you're not talking about things that is like a taboo. These are things that a man would love to see his woman doing. You're like, not doing. I say, you're not ready. And I told her, I said, look, whenever you get close to a married couple, there are many things you would see that you're like, oh, that's not me. She said, yeah, that's true. That's why I tell them I would not do all these things. Because when I'm all my married friends, I don't like their lifestyles. And what is she referring to? Because she's looking at oneness as bondage. She's like, yeah, they're, you know, I want to do me. I want to have fun. I want to go out. I want to do this. I want to do da, da, da, da, da, da, da. I said, you are not ready. Because when you get close to a married couple, you know what you're going to smell is the stench of death. Something has to die in a person for that marriage to work. And that leads me to my third thing, crucifixion, right? Oneness in marriage cannot be sustained without death to self. They're all connected. You cannot become one while holding on to exactly who you've always been. It does not work. And sometimes people think that this is so absurd. Like, no, oh my gosh, like this is how he met me. This is what he should expect. I recently became a mom, right? And when you become a mother, you have to evolve. Things change. Your commitments change. Why? Because you're responsible for a life. I can't just pick up and go however I want to because I have a daughter to be mindful of. So there, things changed in how I live. How do I also expect that I would get married, become one with someone, and things don't change or evolve? It doesn't work like that, right? It doesn't work like that. Marriage is purpose. You see, you would realize that God uses marriage to put to death the desires of your flesh. What do I mean by that? It's easy. You see, the person, I'm a pastor, right?
when, you know, for many people who watch me or listen to sermons and things like that, they would have this, they're just like, oh my goodness, this woman sits next to Jesus. And I mean, I'll be like, look, praise the Lord. You know, I'm happy that this message blessed you. You know, because for me, it's all about the Lord. But how you see me and what my husband knows about me can be different sometimes. Because when you see me, you see the glory of God. You see, you know, divinity, right? When my husband sees me, he sees humanity. He sees the parts that needs to be crucified that you don't see, right? You would not see me and say, wow, she is impatient. But my husband would see me and say, babe, you need to work on your patience. You would not see me and realize that. But marriage is, it brings you to a place of crucifixion. That is why when you are thinking of marriage, never make the mistake for to want your spouse to see you how your friends see you. Because there's a level of proximity your spouse has that your friends do not have. And sometimes not even your parents have, not even your siblings have. And certainly not the people from afar. So there's a level of proximity that they see that they're able to call things out that your friends will never call out because they don't see you that close. And if you don't understand this, you will think your spouse is your enemy when they are your best friend, when they're your cheerleader. But they see things that people around you may never see. And that is why it's a place of crucifixion. Because it's in your marriage. Marriage is a secret place that all this ugly stuff starts to show up. Things you never knew about yourself. You just thought, I never thought I was impatient. I always believed I was such a patient person. I've preached messages about waiting on the Lord. I thought I was patient. I know how to wait on the Lord. But it was in little things my husband was like, babe, you got to work on your patience, right? And in my mind, whenever he said that, I would reduce it to the fact that whenever there is a package that is delivered, I want to open it immediately. I said, babe, that's just so that I know if what I bought came in, right? But no, I lacked patience. So there are things that the Lord will begin to expose in the marriage so that you can crucify it. And also, even when you think about even that term crucifixion, because oneness, just like I said earlier, it requires death. There are seasons that if you were just by yourself, you could do whatever you want to do. But when you have to consider someone else, you can't just move like that. Because in oneness, you begin to reflect each other. Just like Jesus said, Jesus would say, if you have seen me, you have seen the Father. Oneness. In marriage, when a person sees you, they should see your wife. When they see your wife, they should see you. There is something you begin to flow in, right? For example, I love bacon, right? I just, you know, love bacon. My husband does not eat pork. When we started dating, he told me, he's like, that's something that, you know, that's between, it's not that he had no allergies or nothing. It's a place of consecration with him and the Lord. He does not eat pork. And I remember one day I was in prayer and the Lord told me, you are going to have to give up bacon. Because when you both get married, this is his consecration. This is his act of obedience to what the Lord had showed him for him, right? You cannot imagine me in the house now cooking bacon and then using the same pan to fry some eggs, right? Even though that is fire, but no, let's focus. But imagine that. No, I have to reflect. This is what people don't realize. In oneness, you begin to reflect each other. That also makes you careful about who you marry because we have to reflect each other. So all of a sudden, even when you share, if you ask me something, you're hearing my voice, but you're really hearing my husband. You might ask my husband something and he will say it in the same way that I might say it. Because we start coming into this place of oneness.
So crucifixion would sustain that oneness. If you have been married, you're watching this and you've been married for whatever amount of years and you have stayed exactly the same, you have not, there is nothing you've had to sacrifice. There's nothing that you can say, man, I had to give this up. I had to let this thing go. I had to die to this. Then you're selfish. And you are a hindrance to that oneness. Because for there to be oneness, something must be on the cross. There's something that must die on that cross. There's something in your flesh that dies. And the beauty is that it molds you into the image of Christ. Right? So as you're getting, as you have this desire for marriage and all this beautiful stuff, be open to saying, it doesn't always have to be my way. Jesus says, not my will, but yours be done. Doesn't always have to, everything cannot be how I will it to be. There are things you do for the sake of oneness. There are things you do for the sake of alignment, for the sake of unity. You are not at war with each other. You're at war with anything against that oneness. If pride is against the oneness, deal with pride, not your spouse. If ego is against it, deal with that ego. If jealousy is against it, deal with the jealousy. If envy is against it, deal with the envy. Talk about it to one another, but you are not each other's enemy, right? And number four, a godly offspring. You see, family is important to God. You know why? Even Jesus came through a family. There's a whole chapter about the lineage of Christ. We see the family he came through. Family is important to God. Genesis 1:28. Then God blessed them and God said to them, be fruitful and multiply. Fill the earth and subdue it. Have dominion over the fish of the sea, over the birds of the air, and over every living thing that moves on the earth. This is God's command. I want you to know this as well. If you are married, or maybe you are looking to get married and you've got some type of medical diagnosis that makes it look as though childbearing will be hard, I want you to know that it is God's desire for you. Be open to how it comes, but it is God's desire for you. Stand on his word. Believe in his word. It will happen. Whether it happens, and there are many ways that that could come into fruition, right? But know that it's God's desire for you. Let's look at Malachi 2:15. It says, but did he not make them one? Okay, we're back to oneness. Did he not make them one? And he says, having a remnant of the spirit. And why one? Look at the question. And why did God make them one? We talked about companionship, talked about oneness, right? And why one? He seeks, we're talking about crucifixion, but we're talking about godly offspring. He seeks godly offspring. Right there, Malachi 2:15. Therefore, take heed to your spirit, right? And then it goes into a few other things. A godly offspring. Not just any offspring, but a godly offspring. Now, sex brings forth children, okay? We know that. Whether you're married or unmarried, right? God designed it, but the beauty is that God designed it for marriage, but God is just so merciful and faithful and good that the same way, and I'm excited when we're going to go into part of the series when we talk about, does God choose your spouse, right? The same way God could use any marriage, God could use anyone regardless of how you came through. God designed sex for marriage. But that does not mean children out of wedlock are less his. He can use them. Matter of fact, he has a track record of using them in some very mighty ways. Okay. But God designed sex for marriage. And why am I saying this? Because sex brings forth children, right? And what God is after is a godly offspring. There is something powerful when you see a child raised in a home that realizes their responsibility to raise that child in the principles of the kingdom of God.
to raise that child in the knowledge of his ways, to raise that child in the standards of what Jesus has laid for us. Why? Because such a child redeems time. They don't have to wait until, you know, all these years and heartbreak and this and that, then they find the Lord and then the Lord begins to speak to them about who they are. Such a child redeems time. Do you know that David was a teenager when he was anointed to be king? A teenager. As a teenager, he had such a revelation of God that he was fighting lions and bears. Right? When a child is raised in the ways of God, they can hear his voice earlier. They recognize their assignments earlier. They grow in relationship with him. They redeem time. God can use that child as a weapon for their generation. So God desires a godly offspring. Something I've always been drawn to. I remember one time I was asking the Lord, why Abraham? I was really young then. I was, you know, reading my Bible. I had this, my children's Bible, and we used to have this song, Father Abraham, na, na, na, na, many sons have Father Abraham. I am one of them. And so I used to let us praise the Lord. And we had this little dance, you know, and I remember as a kid, I'm like, but why Abraham? You know, why all this stuff with Abraham? And as a child, I remember the Lord leading me to this scripture. I didn't understand it then. You know, I just thought it was more words. But later on, I did. And it's in Genesis 18, 19. It says, for I have known him in order that he may command his children and his household after him, that they keep the way of the Lord, to do righteousness and justice, that the Lord may bring to Abraham what he has spoken to him. He says, for I have known him in order that he may command his children. And when the Lord showed me that, I didn't understand it then. Years later, I did. Because I was like, why Abraham's lineage? Why was all these things connected to Abraham? Because Abraham would command his children in the ways of the Lord. The Lord seeks after godly offspring. And that is also why it is important who you marry, right? If you're a person of faith, like I said in part one, now if you're married and you're watching this and your husband or your wife is an unbeliever, it's not grounds that the marriage is a failure. No, we'll talk about that later on. But for the one searching, I want to help you with time. I want to save you from unnecessary arguments and headache and stress. It is important who you marry. You don't marry just on feelings. You don't marry just because someone just feels good to you and they have good morals and principles. How are they also going to raise your children? Are you guys going to be butting heads because they're not a believer? They're not strong in their faith, right? Because they're children that God, when God sees a godly home, their children assigned to that home. Because they would raise that child up as a godly offspring. Now, God could do incredible things. Abraham came from, an ungodly household. But check out what I'm saying about redeeming time. Abraham's father, you know, was an idol worshiper. He was worshiping things outside of God. But then look at when God encountered Abraham. He was much older. Right? I'm talking about redeeming time. When you raise your children up in the ways of God, they can hear his voice faster. They will move with a level of precision. There are things that they don't have to go through. Right? Redeeming time. Right? Godly, and not just for your children, for the society, for the community. Godly families are the strength of society. Whenever the enemy seeks societal decay, he attacks families. When the enemy is after the society to crumble, he attacks families. That is why, and you can do this research on your own, when you look at statistics, when you look at even what is happening within, you know, the criminal justice, and let's use even the African-American, for example,
when you see that there were things that were very strategic, right? To when you see a lot of single parent homes and things like that, it was not just random. I mean, yes, you have, you know, situations or what have you, but there was passed down trauma. Right. Because there were things that were so little that will cause a black man to just go to jail. So it was to destabilize the home, the families of African Americans. And now there's this passed down trauma of how life should be. So then more people, you had people that were being raised, and there's statistics that show that when a person is raised without a father, right, there are things that they're more, it's more likely for them to become a criminal. It's more likely. I grew up without a father, right? I'm not saying this to speak down on anyone without a father. I'm just giving you the data. There's data on this. There's research on this, that when they look at the prison, you know, when they look at the statistics in prison, many people came from single parent homes. And most likely a single mother. Why? Because there is what a mother reflects and what a father reflects. A father reflects order. A mother reflects comfort, nurture. There are things a person needs where they need order. They need to know, hey, you don't do this, right? Oh, even like I look at my, you know, my husband and I with our daughter, when she cries, and my husband is like, Steph, babe, you know, you gotta be, let her know that's not, she should not do that. And I'll be over there, don't do it. And then she would cry. I'm like, oh, I'm so sorry. Did I yell? My bad. But my husband, she's a baby. He tells her something, she just is like commando. She's like, she just understands him, and she's a baby, right? So this is not about being, you know, this is not even to say like what a man can do. And I'm not into all of that. I'm saying that there is something God designed us to reflect. Right. Now there is a grace, right? I grew up in a single parent home. I thank God for the strength he gave my mom. I thank God for the male figures that were in our lives growing up. I thank God for his presence in our lives. Right. But I'm just talking about data. I'm not making this stuff up. So when the enemy wants to attack society, when he wants to attack a healthy society, he attacks families, godly families. Godly children, godly homes is not just for the individuals, it's for the strength of the society. These are the purposes in marriage. These main things, if you can be grounded in them, it will lay a strong foundation for you as you look into marriage. Now, I must say this, and we're going to close. The purpose of marriage is happiness. And hear me out. Your happiness, to put the weight of your happiness on an individual, it's not what this is designed for. Happiness would be the natural outcome of a healthy marriage, but it's not the purpose of marriage, because happiness is conditioned to events, right? Happiness, happenings. There are things that happen that make you happy. There's nothing happy about crucifixion. When there are things that have to die, when you've had this desire for something that you just wanted to do, and you wanted to do it at this age and X, Y, and Z, and it doesn't happen, it's not something that's going to make you happy. But you have to embrace crucifixion for oneness. So if you think that marriage is about happiness, the moment something shifts, the moment life happens, the moment your spouse loses a loved one and falls into depression, the moment you don't agree on something and you just feel like, oh my goodness, this has been on my vision board, that's when people start saying, oh, this is not serving me anymore. It goes back to a place of selfishness. The moment children come in and you feel like you're losing yourself because now it's all about the kids and the kids and the kids. And oh my gosh, when am I going to wash my hair? If you think it's about happiness, happiness is there. Happiness would be the fruit
Right? But more important than happiness, you're going to experience the joy of the Holy Spirit when you also surrender. But what I'm trying to tell you is that real life happens in marriage. That's why you cannot make marriage an idol. Real life happens. And if someone's moodiness or mood swings becomes like the door that opens up to the enemy to whisper to you, yeah, this was supposed to be fun. You know, you remember your vision board? You wanted to every quarter, you know, vacation with your husband or your wife, and they're over here being moody. Yeah, this is not serving you. You open the door for those kind of chatter when you see marriage as what it is not. There will be happiness. There will be fun in your marriage. More importantly, the joy of the Holy Spirit, the joy of the Lord would be there because you are surrendered to do it God's way. You would experience joy always. Even in crucifixion, you experience joy. But if you think marriage is about events that make you happy, then the moments where you have to align with to do something that was not in your plans, you start looking at your spouse and questioning them. I don't think this is for me anymore. I want to live my life. I want to shine. I want to do this. I want to do that. And you buy into this idea that this ain't it. I need to walk away. And boom, the weapon formed prospered. But when you're grounded in what the purpose of marriage is about, it builds protection from the weapons that will try to break your marriage. So next week, we're going to talk about understanding love in marriage, what love really looks like in marriage. And I'm excited. If this is blessing you, share, subscribe to the channel, and I'm going to see you next week. I just want to pray for you. I know this could feel, for some, it could feel a lot. And so Heavenly Father, I thank you. I thank you for your sons and your daughters. I thank you for wherever they may be. I thank you, Lord God, because I just, I sense that there are people watching this. There are even married people watching this and they're believing for children. Lord, you desire a godly offspring. And as they surrender their themselves to you, they surrender that, Lord, we're going to raise these children up according to your ways. Lord, I thank you that you're going to open the wombs, oh God. You're going to open wombs. I see pregnancies, Lord God, safe deliveries. Heavenly Father, I thank you for those desiring marriage. I pray that they would be grounded in your truth, oh Lord, that they would be open to the purpose and the uniqueness and the beauty and the mystery of everything that is marriage. And Lord God, I thank you that every weapon formed against their union will not prosper. In Jesus' mighty name, amen.

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Pastor Sheldon and his lovely wife, Lady Tanisha, and the entire family here at New Life Global Fellowship welcome you to partner with the mission of the ministry, which is to spread the gospel of Yahshua the Christ, and to welcome the world to the transformational power of Almighty God. 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

Thank the Lord. Amen. God is good. Hallelujah. Hallelujah. And Obadiah, verse number 17. I'm not going to preach. I'm just going to lead you through some prayers and begin to pray for you and release deliverance. We've already had a time of praise and worship. And then the word, of course, also breaks the power of demons and devils. Demons hate worship. They hate the word. They hate the presence of God. Obadiah, verse 17, says, "But upon Mount Zion shall be deliverance, and there shall be holiness, and the house of Jacob shall possess their possessions." And then in verse 21, the last verse of the book, it says, "And saviors," or deliverers, "shall come up on Mount Zion to judge the Mount of Esau, and the kingdom shall be the Lord's." We're doing a lot of teaching on Zion, and one of the characteristics of Zion is deliverance. Verse 17, it says, "Upon Mount Zion shall be deliverance." And then, of course, in verse 21, it says that saviors or deliverers shall come up on Mount Zion. So Zion is not only a place of deliverance, it is also a place of deliverers. God wants every believer to receive deliverance and also to be a deliverer. And then in verse 21, it ties in Mount Zion to the kingdom. It says the kingdom shall be the Lord's. So Zion is also a place of the kingdom, a place of authority, a place of power, a place of deliverance, and a place of deliverers. Many of you have gone through mass deliverance before. I don't think we've ever done it on a Sunday, but we're going to do it this Sunday because I wanted everyone to get a chance to get prayer. And before we do, there's some things we need to pray about. Demons will hold on to anything in your life that they can to remain. And we need to make sure that everything that the enemy would hold on to is eliminated. And we need to be able to say like Jesus that the prince of this world comes and has nothing in me. No ground to attack, no ground to hold on to. One of the major things that I deal with in praying for people who need deliverance is that first and foremost, you must want to be delivered. You must have a desire to be delivered. You must exercise your will against the enemy. There's nothing the devil can do once you decide and you repent and decide you want to be set free. No matter how difficult your life has been, if you will make a decision now that not only will I be delivered, but deliverance will be a part of my lifestyle. Deliverance is not a one-time event. It's a part of your lifestyle. That whenever you need to be set free from something, you're willing to allow the Lord to take it away from you. And so today we're going to pray for a lot of different things and believe God for deliverance. But first, I need you to agree with me that you will receive deliverance today. And if you're not saved, if you're here today and you're backslidden or you're away from God, the first thing you need to do is you need to repent. The word repent simply means to change the way you think and to turn your life around. Make a decision. Repent and believe the gospel. The gospel is the power of God unto salvation, unto deliverance. The gospel is the good news that Jesus Christ has come. He has died. He was raised again from the dead. He rose again. He ascended. He sits on the right hand of God the Father. And that through his death and resurrection, your sins can be forgiven. And all the powers of hell can be broken off of your life. One of the major things that demons hold on to is sin. If you have sin in your life, demons will be with that sin. And so let's pray this prayer together. I want you to just bow your head and you can close your Bibles and just get ready to say these prayers with me. I'm going to share some things about unforgiveness and breaking curses, but first we're going to deal with any sin that may be in your life. Repeat after me. Say, "Heavenly Father, I believe that Jesus Christ came and died. I believe that he became sin for me. I believe he took my sins
upon himself on the cross. And because of his blood, my sins are forgiven. I claim the blood of Jesus for cleansing from my sins and all my iniquities. Thank you, Lord, for forgiving me. I repent of anything, any way of thinking, any lifestyle that is contrary to the Word of God. I turn away from it. And I ask you, Heavenly Father, to forgive me for any sin that I've committed, knowingly or unknowingly. I repent. I ask for forgiveness. And I receive cleansing today. In Jesus' name, amen. Now, I want any woman that has had an abortion, I want you to pray this with me. And I want you to do it. We're going to do it in a way that no one has to know that you've ever done this. So let's all pray this together, even if you've never been involved in one. Say this. Say, Heavenly Father, I join my brothers and sisters in repentance for all abortion, any murder that we have committed against unborn children. In the name of Jesus, Lord, forgive our society and forgive us if we have shed innocent blood. I break the curse of murder, the curse of the vagabond, curses of guilt, shame, and condemnation. In the name of Jesus, I rebuke any spirit of death that would follow my life because of an abortion. In the name of Jesus, I renounce these spirits and I command them to leave me in Jesus' name. Now say this with me. Say, Heavenly Father, you said in your word, whosoever shall call upon the name of the Lord, it shall be delivered. I call upon the name of Jesus. I believe that Jesus died on the cross for my sins. I believe that he was buried, and on the third day he rose again. I believe he ascended into heaven and sits on the right hand of God. I believe he is coming again. I confess Jesus as my Lord and Savior. I believe that Jesus is my deliverer. In the name of Jesus, I call upon you, Lord, to deliver me and set me free from any spirit in my life that is operating that is against your will. I break all ungodly soul ties that I have with any person that I've sinned with or been involved with that is not serving you. In the name of Jesus, I loose myself from every assignment of hell, every spirit of darkness. And in the name of Jesus, I tell the enemy, I belong to Jesus. You cannot stay in my life. I remind you that you are defeated. You have been spoiled. Your power has been broken. And through the Holy Ghost, I believe that today I will receive deliverance for my life. I command every hidden spirit that would hide in my life, you must be exposed. You cannot stay. I do not want you. I want to be free. I want to live holy. I want to live clean. I am saved. I am a child of God. You have no right to operate in my body, in my mind, in my soul, in any area of my life. I renounce you. You cannot stay against my will, but you must leave. In the name of Jesus, I believe today that deliverance is the children's bread. I am a child of God. Deliverance belongs to me. I have a right to it. And by faith, I receive it today in Jesus' name. Amen. How many believe God today? Amen.

Have you walked off track? Have you ran in the right direction but maybe fallen into a pit of depression? Don't worry. God will outstretch His hand as He's doing right now. He will be with you and He won't let you stay there for a moment longer than He will allow. He knows how much your heart can bear. He's with you, and maybe we won't get all the answers until heaven. But the answer is to all our questions, Jesus is Lord and He's faithful. Jesus' blood will never fail you. Hallelujah. Today, if you admit that you have not made your life right with Jesus Christ, today is the day where you pick up the call and you get ready to run. To first stand strong in knowing that you're beautiful, you're God's child, He loves you, He'll be with you, His grace is sufficient, that all things come together for the good for those who love Him, who've been called according to His purpose. You are called, and you today, I hope, will answer. Answer the call. Not because that you think you can take the call or endure the race on your own. That's why we give God all the glory. His grace to hear the call and His grace and mercy to run the race. Lord, we thank You for Your amazing grace. We thank You, Lord, that You are God. And You know the things that we carry and we're burdened with. And we pray in Jesus' name, You would comfort us and heal us, complete us. Lord, we pray for physical miracles all across this place, but Lord, more than a physical miracle, we pray, Lord God, that our soul would be restored in Your hands and that we'd be carried until eternity. God, we just give You praise for Your word and Your faithfulness right now. God, may You touch the believers, the ones who already have a relationship with You. And if there'd be anyone who feels tired and weary, comfort them, carry them, refresh them. Give them the sight of what You see for the day. The calls You want them to make, the hugs You want them to give, the people You want us to forgive. Help us to be the light in Your love. Lord, for anyone who doesn't know You yet, we ask God that today would be the day of salvation. Today would be the day that everything changes. We pray, Lord God, that if there be anyone who wants God to change, who wants You to change their life, that they'd call out to You today. Would you repeat this prayer after me? Say, dear Lord Jesus, come into my heart. Forgive me of my sin. I'm so sorry for them. Thank You, Jesus, for dying on the cross and raising Yourself from the grave. Thank You, God, that You promise that as I believe in You, I will also be raised. Lord, heal my heart. Change me. Fill me with Your Holy Spirit, Your peace, Your comfort, and Your joy. I want to know You more each and every day. In Jesus' name I pray. Amen.

Psalm 145, 13 through 19. The Lord is faithful in all his words and kind in all his works. The Lord upholds all who are falling and raises up all who are bowed down. The eyes of all look to you, and you give them their food in due season. You open your hand, you satisfy the desire of every living thing. The Lord is righteous in all his ways and kind in all his works. The Lord is near to all who call on him, to all who call on him in truth. He fulfills the desire of those who fear him. He also hears their cry and saves them. First Corinthians 10, verse 13. No temptation has overtaken you that is not common to man. God is faithful, and he will not let you be tempted beyond your ability. But with the temptation, he will also provide the way of escape, that you may be able to endure it. Second Peter 3, 8 through 9. But do not overlook this one fact, beloved, that with the Lord one day is as 1,000 years, and 1,000 years as one day. The Lord is not slow to fulfill his promise, as some count slowness, but is patient toward you, not wishing that any should perish, but that all should reach repentance. Matthew 28, 18 through 20. And Jesus came and said to them, "All authority in heaven and on earth has been given to me. Go therefore and make disciples of all nations, baptizing them in the name of the Father and of the Son and of the Holy Spirit, teaching them to observe all that I have commanded you. And behold, I am with you always, to the end of the age." Mark 16, 15 through 18. And he said to them, "Go into all the world and proclaim the gospel to the whole creation. Whoever believes and is baptized will be saved. But whoever does not believe will be condemned. And these signs will accompany those who believe. In my name they will cast out demons, they will speak in new tongues, they will pick up serpents with their hands, and if they drink any deadly poison, it will not hurt them. They will lay their hands on the sick, and they will recover." Second Timothy chapter 4, verse 8. "Henceforth there is laid up for me the crown of righteousness, which the Lord, the righteous judge, will award me on that day. And not only to me, but also to all who have loved his appearing." To me, but also to all who have loved his appearing.

James chapter 1, verse 12. Blessed is the man who remains steadfast under trial, for when he has stood the test, he will receive the crown of life, which God has promised to those who love him. 1 Peter 4, 1 and 2. Since therefore Christ suffered in the flesh, arm yourselves with the same way of thinking. For whoever has suffered in the flesh has ceased from sin, so as to live for the rest of the time in the flesh, no longer for human passions, but for the will of God. First John 3, 1 through 3. See what kind of love the Father has given to us, that we should be called children of God. And so we are. The reason why the world does not know us is that it did not know Him. Beloved, we are God's children now, and what we will be has not yet appeared. But we know that when He appears, we shall be like Him, because we shall see Him as He is. And everyone who thus hopes in Him purifies himself as He is pure. Colossians chapter 3, 1 through 4. If then you have been raised with Christ, seek the things that are above, where Christ is, seated at the right hand of God. Set your minds on things that are above, not on things that are on earth. For you have died, and your life is hidden with Christ in God. When Christ, who is your life, appears, then you also will appear with Him in glory. 2 Peter 3, 13. But according to His promise, we are waiting for new heavens and a new earth, in which righteousness dwells. John chapter 10, 9 through 11. I am the door. If anyone enters by me, he will be saved, and will go in and out and find pasture. The thief comes only to steal and kill and destroy. I came that they may have life, and have it abundantly. I am the good shepherd. The good shepherd lays down his life for the sheep. Romans chapter 6, 22 through 23. But now that you have been set free from sin and have become slaves of God, the fruit you get leads to sanctification, and its end, eternal life. For the wages of sin is death, but the free gift of God is eternal life in Christ Jesus our Lord. Numbers 23:19. God is not man that he should lie, or a son of man that he should change his mind. Has he said, and will he not do it? Or has he spoken, and will he not fulfill it? Psalm 121. I lift up my eyes to the hills. From where does my help come? My help comes from the Lord, who made heaven and earth. He will not let your foot be moved. He who keeps you will not slumber. Behold, He who keeps Israel will neither slumber nor sleep. The Lord is your keeper. The Lord is your shade on your right hand. The sun shall not strike you by day, nor the moon by night. The Lord will keep you from all evil. He will keep your life. The Lord will keep your going out and your coming in from this time forth and forevermore.

Psalm 1, 1 through 3. Blessed is the man who walks not in the counsel of the wicked, nor stands in the way of sinners, nor sits in the seat of scoffers. But his delight is in the law of the Lord, and on his law he meditates day and night. He is like a tree planted by streams of water, that yields its fruit in its season, and its leaf does not wither. In all that he does, he prospers.

Romans chapter 1, 16 through 17. For I am not ashamed of the gospel, for it is the power of God for salvation to everyone who believes, to the Jew first and also to the Greek. For in it the righteousness of God is revealed from faith for faith. As it is written, the righteous shall live by faith. Second Corinthians chapter 1, 3 through 5. Blessed be the God and Father of our Lord Jesus Christ, the Father of mercies and God of all comfort, who comforts us in all our affliction, so that we may be able to comfort those who are in any affliction with the comfort with which we ourselves are comforted by God. For as we share abundantly in Christ's sufferings, so through Christ we share abundantly in comfort too. Second Corinthians chapter 5, verse 17. Therefore, if anyone is in Christ, he is a new creation. The old has passed away. Behold, the new has come. John chapter 10, 27 through 30. My sheep hear my voice, and I know them, and they follow me. I give them eternal life, and they will never perish, and no one will snatch them out of my hand. My Father, who has given them to me, is greater than all, and no one is able to snatch them out of the Father's hand. I and the Father are one. Acts chapter 1, 7 through 8. It is not for you to know times or seasons that the Father has fixed by his own authority. But you will receive power when the Holy Spirit comes upon you, and you will be my witnesses in Jerusalem and in all Judea and Samaria and to the end of the earth. 2 Corinthians chapter 1, 20 through 22. For all the promises of God find their yes in him. That is why it is through him that we utter our amen to God for his glory. And it is God who establishes us with you in Christ, and has anointed us, and who has also put his seal on us, and given us his Spirit in our hearts as a guarantee. Acts chapter 2, 38 through 39. And Peter said to them, repent and be baptized, every one of you, in the name of Jesus Christ, for the forgiveness of your sins. And you will receive the gift of the Holy Spirit. For the promise is for you and for your children, and for all who are far off, everyone whom the Lord our God calls to himself. Deuteronomy 26, 17 through 19. You have declared today that the Lord is your God, and that you will walk in his ways, and keep his statutes and his commandments and his rules, and will obey his voice. And the Lord has declared today that you are a people for his treasured possession, as he has promised you, and that you are to keep all his commandments, and that he will set you in praise and in fame and in honor high above all nations that he has made, and that you shall be a people holy to the Lord your God, as he promised. Hebrews chapter 10, 19 through 23. Therefore, brothers,
Since we have confidence to enter the holy places by the blood of Jesus, by the new and living way that he opened for us through the curtain, that is through his flesh, and since we have a great priest over the house of God, let us draw near with a true heart in full assurance of faith, with our hearts sprinkled clean from an evil conscience and our bodies washed with pure water. Let us hold fast the confession of our hope without wavering, for he who promised is faithful. Exodus 14:13-14. And Moses said to the people, "Fear not, stand firm, and see the salvation of the Lord, which he will work for you today. For the Egyptians whom you see today, you shall never see again. The Lord will fight for you, and you have only to be silent." Isaiah 43:1-3. "But now, thus says the Lord, he who created you, O Jacob, he who formed you, O Israel, fear not, for I have redeemed you. I have called you by name. You are mine. When you pass through the waters, I will be with you, and through the rivers, they shall not overwhelm you. When you walk through fire, you shall not be burned, and the flame shall not consume you. For I am the Lord your God, the Holy One of Israel, your Savior." Isaiah 54:10. "For the mountains may depart and the hills be removed, but my steadfast love shall not depart from you, and my covenant of peace shall not be removed, says the Lord, who has compassion on you." Isaiah 54:13-14. "All your children shall be taught by the Lord, and great shall be the peace of your children. In righteousness you shall be established. You shall be far from oppression, for you shall not fear, and from terror, for it shall not come near you. And great shall be the peace of your children. In righteousness you shall be established. You shall be far from oppression, for you shall not fear, and from terror, for it shall not come near you." Isaiah 54:13-14. "No weapon that is fashioned against you shall succeed, and you shall refute every tongue that rises against you in judgment. This is the heritage of the servants of the Lord, and their vindication from me, declares the Lord." Isaiah 58:6-12. "Is not this the fast that I choose? To loose the bonds of wickedness, to undo the straps of the yoke, to let the oppressed go free, and to break every yoke? Is it not to share your bread with the hungry and bring the homeless poor into your house? When you see the naked, to cover him, and not to hide yourself from your own flesh? Then shall your light break forth like the dawn, and your healing shall spring up speedily. Your righteousness shall go before you. The glory of the Lord shall be your rear guard. Then you shall call, and the Lord will answer. You shall cry, and he will say, 'Here I am.' If you take away the yoke from your midst,
the pointing of the finger and speaking wickedness. If you pour yourself out for the hungry and satisfy the desire of the afflicted, then shall your light rise in the darkness, and your gloom be as the noonday. And the Lord will guide you continually and satisfy your desire in scorched places and make your bones strong. And you shall be like a watered garden, like a spring of water whose waters do not fail. And your ancient ruins shall be rebuilt. You shall raise up the foundations of many generations. You shall be called the repairer of the breach, the restorer of streets to dwell in. James 1:2-5. Count it all joy, my brothers, when you meet trials of various kinds. For you know that the testing of your faith produces steadfastness. And let steadfastness have its full effect, that you may be perfect and complete, lacking in nothing. If any of you lacks wisdom, let him ask God, who gives generously to all without reproach, and it will be given him. James 4:7-8, and verse 10. Submit yourselves therefore to God. Resist the devil, and he will flee from you. Draw near to God, and he will draw near to you. Humble yourselves before the Lord, and he will exalt you. First John 1:9. If we confess our sins, he is faithful and just to forgive us our sins and to cleanse us from all unrighteousness. 2 Chronicles 7:14-16. If my people who are called by my name humble themselves and pray and seek my face and turn from their wicked ways, then I will hear from heaven and will forgive their sin and heal their land. Now my eyes will be open and my ears attentive to the prayer that is made in this place. For now I have chosen and consecrated this house, that my name may be there forever. My eyes and my heart will be there for all time. Deuteronomy 31:6-8. Be strong and courageous. Do not fear or be in dread of them, for it is the Lord your God who goes with you. He will not leave you or forsake you. Then Moses summoned Joshua and said to him in the sight of all Israel, be strong and courageous, for you shall go with this people into the land that the Lord has sworn to their fathers to give them, and you shall put them in possession of it. It is the Lord who goes before you. He will be with you. He will not leave you or forsake you. Do not fear or be dismayed. Jeremiah 29:11-14. For I know the plans I have for you, declares the Lord. Plans for welfare and not for evil, to give you a future and a hope. Then you will call upon me and come and pray to me, and I will hear you. You will seek me and find me when you seek me with all your heart. I will be found by you, declares the Lord. John 3:16-17.
For God so loved the world that he gave his only Son, that whoever believes in him should not perish, but have eternal life. For God did not send his Son into the world to condemn the world, but in order that the world might be saved through him. John chapter 8, 34 through 36. Jesus answered them, "Truly, truly, I say to you, everyone who practices sin is a slave to sin. The slave does not remain in the house forever. The Son remains forever. So if the Son sets you free, you will be free indeed." Malachi chapter 3, 10 through 12. "Bring the full tithe into the storehouse, that there may be food in my house, and thereby put me to the test, says the Lord of hosts, if I will not open the windows of heaven for you and pour down for you a blessing until there is no more need. I will rebuke the devourer for you, so that it will not destroy the fruits of your soil, and your vine in the field shall not fail to bear, says the Lord of hosts. Then all nations will call you blessed, for you will be a land of delight, says the Lord of hosts." Mark chapter 11, 22 through 26. And Jesus answered them, "Have faith in God. Truly I say to you, whoever says to this mountain, 'Be taken up and thrown into the sea,' and does not doubt in his heart, but believes that what he says will come to pass, it will be done for him. Therefore I tell you, whatever you ask in prayer, believe that you have received it, and it will be yours. And whenever you stand praying, forgive if you have anything against anyone, so that your Father also who is in heaven may forgive you your trespasses." Joshua chapter 1, 6 through 9. "Be strong and courageous, for you shall cause this people to inherit the land that I swore to their fathers to give them. Only be strong and very courageous, being careful to do according to all the law that Moses, my servant, commanded you. Do not turn from it to the right hand or to the left, that you may have good success wherever you go. This book of the law shall not depart from your mouth, but you shall meditate on it day and night, so that you may be careful to do according to all that is written in it. For then you will make your way prosperous, and then you will have good success. Have I not commanded you? Be strong and courageous. Do not be frightened, and do not be dismayed, for the Lord your God is with you wherever you go." Philippians chapter 4, 19 through 20. "And my God will supply every need of yours according to his riches and glory in Christ Jesus. To our God and Father be glory forever and ever. Amen." Psalm chapter 37, 3 through 11. "Trust in the Lord and do good. Dwell in the land
and befriend faithfulness. Delight yourself in the Lord, and He will give you the desires of your heart. Commit your way to the Lord. Trust in Him, and He will act. He will bring forth your righteousness as the light, and your justice as the noonday. Be still before the Lord, and wait patiently for Him. Fret not yourself over the one who prospers in his way, over the man who carries out evil devices. Refrain from anger and forsake wrath. Fret not yourself. It tends only to evil. For the evildoers shall be cut off, but those who wait for the Lord shall inherit the land. In just a little while, the wicked will be no more. Though you look carefully at his place, he will not be there. But the meek shall inherit the land and delight themselves in abundant peace. Psalm chapter 50, 14 through 15. Offer to God a sacrifice of thanksgiving, and perform your vows to the Most High, and call upon me in the day of trouble. I will deliver you, and you shall glorify me.

Revelation chapter 2, 5 through 7. Remember therefore from where you have fallen. Repent and do the works you did at first. If not, I will come to you and remove your lampstand from its place, unless you repent. Yet this you have. You hate the works of the Nicolaitans, which I also hate. He who has an ear, let him hear what the Spirit says to the churches. To the one who conquers, I will grant to eat of the tree of life, which is in the paradise of God. Revelation chapter 2, 10 through 11. Be faithful unto death, and I will give you the crown of life. He who has an ear, let him hear what the Spirit says to the churches. The one who conquers will not be hurt by the second death. Revelation chapter 2, verse 17. He who has an ear, let him hear what the Spirit says to the churches. To the one who conquers, I will give some of the hidden manna, and I will give him a white stone with a new name written on the stone that no one knows except the one who receives it. Revelation chapter 2, 26 through 29. The one who conquers and who keeps my works until the end, to him I will give authority over the nations, and he will rule them with a rod of iron, as when earthen pots are broken in pieces, even as I myself have received authority from my Father, and I will give him the morning star. He who has an ear, let him hear what the Spirit says to the churches. Revelation chapter 3, verse 5. The one who conquers will be clothed thus in white garments, and I will never blot out his name from the book of life. I will confess his name before my Father and before his angels. He who has an ear, let him hear what the Spirit says to the churches. Revelation chapter 3, 10 through 13. Because you have kept my word about patient endurance, I will keep you from the hour of trial that is coming on the whole world, to try those who dwell on the earth. I am coming soon. Hold fast what you have, so that no one may seize your crown. The one who conquers, I will make him a pillar in the temple of my God. Never shall he go out of it. And I will write on him the name of my God and the name of the city of my God, the New Jerusalem, which comes down from my God out of heaven, and my own new name. He who has an ear, let him hear what the Spirit says to the churches. Revelation chapter 3, 20 through 22. Behold, I stand at the door and knock. If anyone hears my voice and opens the door, I will come in to him and eat with him, and he with me. The one who conquers, I will grant him to sit with me on my throne, as I also conquered and sat down with my Father on his throne. He who has an ear, let him hear what the Spirit says to the churches. First Peter chapter 3, 10 through 12.
Whoever desires to love life and see good days, let him keep his tongue from evil and his lips from speaking deceit. Let him turn away from evil and do good. Let him seek peace and pursue it. For the eyes of the Lord are on the righteous, and his ears are open to their prayer. But the face of the Lord is against those who do evil. Philippians chapter 4, 4 through 9. Rejoice in the Lord always. Again, I will say, rejoice. Let your reasonableness be known to everyone. The Lord is at hand. Do not be anxious about anything, but in everything, by prayer and supplication, with thanksgiving, let your requests be known to God. And the peace of God, which surpasses all understanding, will guard your hearts and your minds in Christ Jesus. Finally, brothers, whatever is true, whatever is honorable, whatever is just, whatever is pure, whatever is lovely, whatever is commendable, if there is any excellence, if there is anything worthy of praise, think about these things. What you have learned and received and heard and seen in me, practice these things, and the God of peace will be with you. Psalm chapter 34, 15 through 19. The eyes of the Lord are toward the righteous, and his ears toward their cry. The face of the Lord is against those who do evil, to cut off the memory of them from the earth. When the righteous cry for help, the Lord hears and delivers them out of all their troubles. The Lord is near to the brokenhearted and saves the crushed in spirit. Many are the afflictions of the righteous, but the Lord delivers him out of them all. Jeremiah chapter 33, 2 through 3. Thus says the Lord who made the earth, the Lord who formed it to establish it. The Lord is his name. Call to me and I will answer you and will tell you great and hidden things that you have not known. Jeremiah chapter 33, verse 6. Behold, I will bring it health and cure, and I will cure them, and I will reveal to them abundance of peace and truth. Isaiah 41, 10 through 13. Fear not, for I am with you. Be not dismayed, for I am your God. I will strengthen you. I will help you. I will uphold you with my righteous right hand. Behold, all who are incensed against you shall be put to shame and confounded. Those who strive against you shall be as nothing and shall perish. You shall seek those who contend with you, but you shall not find them. Those who war against you shall be as nothing at all. For I, the Lord your God, hold your right hand. It is I who say to you, fear not. I am the one who helps you. Isaiah 40, 27 through 31. Why do you say, O Jacob, and speak, O Israel, my way is hidden from the Lord,
and my right is disregarded by my God. Have you not known? Have you not heard? The Lord is the everlasting God, the creator of the ends of the earth. He does not faint or grow weary. His understanding is unsearchable. He gives power to the faint, and to him who has no might, he increases strength. Even youths shall faint and be weary, and young men shall fall exhausted. But they who wait for the Lord shall renew their strength. They shall mount up with wings like eagles. They shall run and not be weary. They shall walk and not faint. Matthew chapter 11, 28 through 30. Come to me, all who labor and are heavily burdened, and I will give you rest. Take my yoke upon you and learn from me, for I am gentle and humble in heart, and you will find rest for your souls. For my yoke is easy and my burden is light. Psalm 91. He who dwells in the secret place of the Most High will rest in the shadow of the Almighty. I will say of Yahweh, He is my refuge and my fortress, my God in whom I trust. For He will deliver you from the snare of the fowler and from the deadly pestilence. He will cover you with His feathers. Under His wings you will take refuge. His faithfulness is your shield and rampart. You shall not be afraid of the terror by night, nor of the arrow that flies by day, nor of the pestilence that walks in darkness, nor of the destruction that wastes at noonday. 1,000 may fall at your side, and 10,000 at your right hand, but it will not come near you. You will only look with your eyes and see the recompense of the wicked. Because you have made Yahweh your refuge and the Most High your dwelling place, no evil shall happen to you, neither shall any plague come near your dwelling. For He will put His angels in charge of you to guard you in all your ways. They will bear you up in their hands so that you won't dash your foot against a stone. You will tread on the lion and the cobra. You will trample the young lion and the serpent underfoot. Because He has set His love on me, therefore I will deliver him. I will set him on high, because he has known my name. He will call on me, and I will answer him. I will be with him in trouble. I will deliver him and honor him. I will satisfy him with long life and show him my salvation. Romans chapter 8, 16 through 18. The Spirit Himself testifies with our spirit that we are children of God. And if children, then heirs, heirs of God, and joint heirs with Christ, if indeed we suffer with Him, that we may also be glorified with Him. For I consider that the sufferings of this present time are not worthy to be compared with the glory which will be revealed toward us. John chapter 14, 25 through 27. These things I have spoken to you while I am still with you. But the Helper, the Holy Spirit, whom the Father will send in my name, He will teach you all things and bring to your remembrance all that I have said to you. Peace I leave with you. My peace I give to you.
Not as the world gives do I give to you. Let not your hearts be troubled, neither let them be afraid. Romans chapter 5, 1 through 5. Therefore, since we have been justified by faith, we have peace with God through our Lord Jesus Christ. Through him, we have also obtained access by faith into this grace in which we stand, and we rejoice in hope of the glory of God. Not only that, but we rejoice in our sufferings, knowing that suffering produces endurance, and endurance produces character, and character produces hope, and hope does not put us to shame, because God's love has been poured into our hearts through the Holy Spirit who has been given to us. Second Corinthians chapter 13, verse 11. Finally, brothers, rejoice. Aim for restoration. Comfort one another. Agree with one another. Live in peace, and the God of love and peace will be with you. Isaiah chapter 53, verse 5. But he was wounded for our transgressions. He was crushed for our iniquities. Upon him was the chastisement that brought us peace, and with his stripes we are healed. Psalm chapter 37, verse 37. Mark the blameless and behold the upright, for there is a future for the man of peace. Hebrews chapter 12, verse 11. For the moment, all discipline seems painful rather than pleasant. But later, it yields the peaceful fruit of righteousness to those who have been trained by it. Matthew chapter 6, 25 through 33. Therefore I tell you, do not be anxious about your life, what you will eat or what you will drink, nor about your body, what you will put on. Is not life more than food, and the body more than clothing? Look at the birds of the air. They neither sow nor reap, nor gather into barns, and yet your heavenly Father feeds them. Are you not of more value than they? And which of you, by being anxious, can add a single hour to his span of life? And why are you anxious about clothing? Consider the lilies of the field, how they grow. They neither toil nor spin. Yet I tell you, even Solomon in all his glory was not arrayed like one of these. But if God so clothes the grass of the field, which today is alive and tomorrow is thrown into the oven, will he not much more clothe you? O you of little faith. Therefore, do not be anxious, saying, what shall we eat, or what shall we drink, or what shall we wear? For the Gentiles seek after these things, and your heavenly Father knows that you need them all. But seek first the kingdom of God and his righteousness, and all these things will be added to you.

Psalm chapter 126, 5 through 6. Those who sow in tears shall reap with shouts of joy. He who goes out weeping, bearing the seed for sowing, shall come home with shouts of joy, bringing his sheaves with him. Psalm 16, 5 through 11. The Lord is my chosen portion and my cup. You hold my lot. The lines have fallen for me in pleasant places. Indeed, I have a beautiful inheritance. I bless the Lord who gives me counsel. In the night also my heart instructs me. I have set the Lord always before me. Because he is at my right hand, I shall not be shaken. Therefore my heart is glad, and my whole being rejoices. My flesh also dwells secure. For you will not abandon my soul to Sheol, or let your Holy One see corruption. You make known to me the path of life. In your presence there's fullness of joy. At your right hand are pleasures forevermore. John 16:33. I have said these things to you, that in me you may have peace. In the world you will have tribulation, but take heart. I have overcome the world. First Peter chapter 5, 6 through 7. Humble yourselves, therefore, under the mighty hand of God, so that at the proper time he may exalt you. Casting all your anxieties on him, because he cares for you.

Lamentations 3:22-23. The steadfast love of the Lord never ceases. His mercies never come to an end. They are new every morning. Great is your faithfulness. Psalm 32:7-10. You are a hiding place for me. You preserve me from trouble. You surround me with shouts of deliverance. Many are the sorrows of the wicked, but steadfast love surrounds the one who trusts in the Lord. Jeremiah 17:7-8. Blessed is the man who trusts in the Lord, whose trust is the Lord. He is like a tree planted by water that sends out its roots by the stream and does not fear when heat comes, for its leaves remain green and is not anxious in the year of drought. For it does not cease to bear fruit. Romans 8:26-30. Likewise, the Spirit helps us in our weakness, for we do not know what to pray for as we ought. But the Spirit Himself intercedes for us with groanings too deep for words. And he who searches hearts knows what is the mind of the Spirit, because the Spirit intercedes for the saints according to the will of God. And we know that for those who love God, all things work together for good, for those who are called according to his purpose. For those whom he foreknew, he also predestined to be conformed to the image of his Son, in order that he might be the firstborn among many brothers. And those whom he predestined, he also called. And those whom he called, he also justified. And those whom he justified, he also glorified. Romans 8:35-39. Who shall separate us from the love of Christ? Shall tribulation, or distress, or persecution, or famine, or nakedness, or danger, or sword? As it is written, for your sake we are being killed all day long. We are regarded as sheep to be slaughtered. No, in all these things we are more than conquerors through him who loved us. For I am sure that neither death nor life, nor angels nor rulers, nor things present nor things to come, nor powers, nor height nor depth, nor anything else in all creation will be able to separate us from the love of God in Christ Jesus our Lord. Romans 10:9-13. If you confess with your mouth that Jesus is Lord, and believe in your heart that God raised him from the dead, you will be saved. For with the heart one believes and is justified, and with the mouth one confesses and is saved. For the scripture says, everyone who believes in him will not be put to shame. For there is no distinction between Jew and Greek, for the same Lord is Lord of all, bestowing his riches on all who call on him. For everyone who calls on the name of the Lord
will be saved. Psalm chapter 9:9-12. The Lord is a stronghold for the oppressed, a stronghold in times of trouble. And those who know your name put their trust in you. For you, O Lord, have not forsaken those who seek you. Sing praises to the Lord, who sits enthroned in Zion. Tell among the peoples his deeds. For he who avenges blood is mindful of them. He does not forget the cry of the afflicted. Proverbs 3:1-12. My son, do not forget my teaching, but let your heart keep my commands. For length of days and years of life and peace they will add to you. Let not steadfast love and faithfulness forsake you. Bind them around your neck. Write them on the tablet of your heart. So you will find favor and good success in the sight of God and man. Trust in the Lord with all your heart. And do not lean on your own understanding. In all your ways, acknowledge him, and he will make straight your paths. Be not wise in your own eyes. Fear the Lord, and turn away from evil. It will be healing to your flesh and refreshment to your bones. Honor the Lord with your wealth and with the first fruits of all your produce. Then your barns will be filled with plenty, and your vats will be bursting with wine. My son, do not despise the Lord's discipline, or be weary of his reproof. For the Lord reproves him who he loves, as a father the son in whom he delights. James 5:13-16. Is anyone among you suffering? Let him pray. Is anyone cheerful? Let him sing praise. Is anyone among you sick? Let him call for the elders of the church and let them pray over him, anointing him with oil in the name of the Lord. And the prayer of faith will save the one who is sick. And the Lord will raise him up. And if he has committed sins, he will be forgiven. Therefore, confess your sins to one another and pray for one another that you may be healed. The prayer of a righteous person has great power as it is working. Matthew 7:7-11. Ask, and it will be given to you. Seek, and you will find. Knock, and it will be opened to you. For everyone who asks receives, and the one who seeks finds, and to the one who knocks it will be opened. Or which one of you, if his son asks him for bread, will give him a stone? Or if he asks for a fish, will give him a serpent? If you then, who are evil, know how to give good gifts to your children, how much more will your Father who is in heaven give good things to those who ask him? Psalm 103:1-12. Bless the Lord, O my soul, and all that is within me. Bless his holy name.
Bless the Lord, O my soul. Bless his holy name. Bless the Lord, O my soul, and forget not all his

his ways to Moses, his acts to the people of Israel. The Lord is merciful and gracious, slow to anger and abounding in steadfast love. He will not always chide, nor will he keep his anger forever. He does not deal with us according to our sins, nor repay us according to our iniquities. For as high as the heavens are above the earth, so great is his steadfast love toward those who fear him. As far as the east is from the west, so far does he remove our transgressions from us. As a father shows compassion to his children, so the Lord shows compassion to those who fear him. Psalm 107, 13 through 16. Then they cried to the Lord in their trouble, and he delivered them from their distress. He brought them out of darkness and the shadow of death, and burst their bonds apart. Let them thank the Lord for his steadfast love, for his wondrous works to the children of man. For he shatters the doors of bronze and cuts into the bars of iron. John 14, 1 through 7. Let not your hearts be troubled. Believe in God. Believe also in me. In my Father's house are many rooms. If it were not so, would I have told you that I go to prepare a place for you? And if I go and prepare a place for you, I will come again and will take you to myself, that where I am you may also be. And you know the way to where I am going. Thomas said to him, Lord, we do not know where you are going. How can we know the way? Jesus said to him, I am the way, and the truth, and the life. No one comes to the Father except through me. If you had known me, you would have known my Father also. From now on, you do know him and have seen him. John 14, 12 through 21. Truly, truly I say to you, whoever believes in me will also do the works that I do, and greater works than these will he do, because I am going to the Father. Whatever you ask in my name, this I will do, that the Father may be glorified in the Son. If you ask me anything in my name, I will do it. If you love me, you will keep my commandments. And I will ask the Father, and he will give you another helper to be with you forever, even the Spirit of truth, whom the world cannot receive because it neither sees him nor knows him. You know him, for he dwells with you and will be in you. I will not leave you as orphans. I will come to you. Yet a little while and the world will see me no more. But you will see me. Because I live, you also will live. In that day you will know that I am in my Father, and you in me, and I in you. Whoever has my commandments and keeps them, he it is who loves me. And he who loves me will be loved by my Father, and I will love him and manifest myself to him. Mark 10, 27 through 31. Jesus looked at them and said, with man it is impossible, but not with God. For all things are possible with God. Peter began to say to him, see, we have left

everything and followed you. Jesus said, "Truly, I say to you, there is no one who has left house or brothers or sisters or mother or father or children or lands for my sake and for the gospel, who will not receive 100-fold now in this time, houses and brothers and sisters and mothers and children and lands, with persecutions, and in the age to come eternal life. But many who are first will be last, and the last will be first." Matthew 24:12-13. "And because lawlessness will be increased, the love of many will grow cold. But the one who endures to the end will be saved." John 15:1-11. "I am the true vine, and my Father is the vine dresser. Every branch in me that does not bear fruit, he takes away. And every branch that does bear fruit, he prunes, that it may bear more fruit. Already you are clean because of the word that I have spoken to you. Abide in me, and I in you. As the branch cannot bear fruit by itself, unless it abides in the vine, neither can you, unless you abide in me. I am the vine, you are the branches. Whoever abides in me and I in him, he it is that bears much fruit. For apart from me, you can do nothing. If anyone does not abide in me, he is thrown away like a branch and withers. And the branches are gathered, thrown into the fire and burned. If you abide in me and my words abide in you, ask whatever you wish, and it will be done for you. By this my Father is glorified, that you bear much fruit, and so prove to be my disciples. As the Father has loved me, so have I loved you. Abide in my love. If you keep my commandments, you will abide in my love, just as I have kept my Father's commandments and abide in his love. These things I have spoken to you, that my joy may be in you, and that your joy may be full." 2 Peter 1:3-11. "His divine power has granted to us all things that pertain to life and godliness, through the knowledge of him who called us to his own glory and excellence, by which he granted to us his precious and very great promises, so that through them you may become partakers of the divine nature, having escaped from the corruption that is in the world because of sinful desire. For this very reason, make every effort to supplement your faith with virtue, and virtue with knowledge, and knowledge with self-control, and self-control with steadfastness, and steadfastness with godliness, and godliness with brotherly affection, and brotherly affection with love. For if these qualities are yours and are increasing, they keep you from being ineffective or unfruitful in the knowledge of our Lord Jesus Christ. For whoever lacks these qualities is so nearsighted that he is blind, having forgotten that he was cleansed from his former sins. Therefore, brothers, be all the more diligent to confirm your calling and election. For if you practice these qualities, you will never fall. For in this way there will be richly provided for you an entrance into the eternal kingdom of our Lord and Savior Jesus Christ." Job 36:10-11. "He opens their ears to instruction and commands that they return from iniquity. If they listen and serve him,
They complete their days in prosperity and their years in pleasantness. Psalm 46, 1 through 7. God is our refuge and strength, a very present help in trouble. Therefore, we will not fear though the earth gives way, though the mountains be moved into the heart of the sea, though its waters roar and foam, though the mountains tremble at its swelling. There is a river whose streams make glad the city of God, the holy habitation of the Most High. God is in the midst of her. She shall not be moved. God will help her when morning dawns. The nations rage, the kingdoms totter. He utters his voice, the earth melts. The Lord of hosts is with us. The God of Jacob is our fortress. Romans chapter 6, 5 through 14. For if we have been united with him in a death like his, we shall certainly be united with him in a resurrection like his. We know that our old self was crucified with him in order that the body of sin might be brought to nothing, so that we would no longer be enslaved to sin. For one who has died has been set free from sin. Now, if we have died with Christ, we believe that we will also live with him. We know that Christ, being raised from the dead, will never die again. Death no longer has dominion over him. For the death he died to sin once for all. But the life he lives to God. So you also must consider yourselves dead to sin and alive to God in Christ Jesus. Let not sin, therefore, reign in your mortal body, to make you obey its passions. Do not present your members to sin as instruments for unrighteousness, but present yourselves to God as those who have been brought from death to life, and your members to God as instruments for righteousness. For sin will have no dominion over you, since you are not under law, but under grace.

Psalm 147, 1 through 6. Praise the Lord, for it is good to sing praises to our God, for it is pleasant, and a song of praise is fitting. The Lord builds up Jerusalem. He gathers the outcasts of Israel. He heals the brokenhearted and binds up their wounds. He determines the number of the stars. He gives to all of them their names. Great is our Lord and abundant in power. His understanding is beyond measure. The Lord lifts up the humble. He casts the wicked to the ground. Revelation 21, 1 through 7. Then I saw a new heaven and a new earth, for the first heaven and the first earth had passed away, and the sea was no more. And I saw the holy city, New Jerusalem, coming down out of heaven from God, prepared as a bride adorned for her husband. And I heard a loud voice from the throne saying, "Behold, the dwelling place of God is with man. He will dwell with them, and they will be his people, and God himself will be with them as their God. He will wipe away every tear from their eyes, and death shall be no more. Neither shall there be mourning, nor crying, nor pain anymore. For the former things have passed away." And he who was seated on the throne said, "Behold, I am making all things new." Also he said, "Write this down, for these words are trustworthy and true." And he said to me, "It is done. I am the Alpha and the Omega, the beginning and the end. To the thirsty I will give from the spring of the water of life without payment. The one who conquers will have this heritage, and I will be his God, and he will be my son." Galatians 6, 8 through 10. For the one who sows to his own flesh will from the flesh reap corruption. But the one who sows to the Spirit will from the Spirit reap eternal life. And let us not grow weary of doing good, for in due season we will reap if we do not give up. So then, as we have opportunity, let us do good to everyone, and especially to those who are of the household of faith. Psalm 138. I give you thanks, O Lord, with my whole heart. Before the gods I sing your praise. I bow down toward your holy temple and give thanks to your name for your steadfast love and your faithfulness. For you have exalted above all things your name and your word. On the day I called, you answered me. My strength of soul you increased. All the kings of the earth shall give you thanks, O Lord, for they have heard the words of your mouth, and they shall sing of the ways of the Lord. For great is the glory of the Lord. For though the Lord is high, he regards the lowly, but the haughty he knows from afar. Though I walk in the midst of trouble, you preserve my life. You stretch out your hand against the wrath of my enemies, and your right hand delivers me. The Lord will fulfill his purpose for me. Your steadfast love, O Lord, endures forever. Do not forsake the work of your hands.
1 John 2:24 through 25. Let what you heard from the beginning abide in you. If what you heard from the beginning abides in you, then you too will abide in the Son and in the Father. And this is the promise that he made to us: eternal life. John chapter 6, 47 through 51. Truly, truly I say to you, whoever believes has eternal life. I am the bread of life. Your fathers ate the manna in the wilderness, and they died. This is the bread that comes down from heaven, so that one may eat of it and not die. I am the living bread that came down from heaven. If anyone eats of this bread, he will live forever. And the bread that I will give for the life of the world is my flesh. Matthew 6, 14 through 15. For if you forgive others their trespasses, your heavenly Father will also forgive you. But if you do not forgive others their trespasses, neither will your Father forgive your trespasses. Psalm 55, 22. Cast your burden on the Lord, and he will sustain you. He will never permit the righteous to be moved. Isaiah 52, 12. For you shall not go out in haste, and you shall not go in flight. For the Lord will go before you, and the God of Israel will be your rear guard. Psalm 32, 8. I will instruct you and teach you in the way you should go. I will counsel you with my eye upon you. Isaiah 30, 18 through 21. Therefore the Lord waits to be gracious to you, and therefore he exalts himself to show mercy to you. For the Lord is a God of justice. Blessed are all those who wait for him. For a people shall dwell in Zion, in Jerusalem. You shall weep no more. He will surely be gracious to you at the sound of your cry. As soon as he hears it, he answers you. And though the Lord give you the bread of adversity and the water of affliction, yet your teacher will not hide himself anymore, but your eyes shall see your teacher, and your ears shall hear a word behind you saying, "This is the way, walk in it," when you turn to the right or when you turn to the left. Philippians chapter 1, verse 6. And I am sure of this, that he who began a good work in you will bring it to completion at the day of Jesus Christ. Isaiah 26, verse 3. You keep him in perfect peace whose mind is stayed on you, because he trusts in you. John chapter 11, 25 through 26. Jesus said to her, "I am the resurrection and the life. Whoever believes in me, though he die, yet shall he live. And everyone who lives and believes in me shall never die." Second Corinthians 4, 16 through 18. So we do not lose heart. Though our outward self is wasting away,
Our inner self is being renewed day by day. For this light momentary affliction is preparing for us an eternal weight of glory beyond all comparison. As we look not to the things that are seen, but to the things that are unseen. For the things that are seen are transient, but the things that are unseen are eternal. Philippians 3:20-21. But our citizenship is in heaven, and from it we await a Savior, the Lord Jesus Christ, who will transform our lowly body to be like his glorious body, by the power that enables him even to subject all things to himself. Matthew 5:2-11. And he opened his mouth and taught them, saying, Blessed are the poor in spirit, for theirs is the kingdom of heaven. Blessed are those who mourn, for they shall be comforted. Blessed are the meek, for they shall inherit the earth. Blessed are those who hunger and thirst for righteousness, for they shall be satisfied. Blessed are the merciful, for they shall receive mercy. Blessed are the pure in heart, for they shall see God. Blessed are the peacemakers, for they shall be called sons of God. Blessed are those who are persecuted for righteousness' sake, for theirs is the kingdom of heaven. Blessed are you when others revile you and persecute you and utter all kinds of evil against you falsely on my account. Rejoice and be glad, for your reward is great in heaven, for so they persecuted the prophets who were before you. First John 4:4. Little children, you are from God and have overcome them, for he who is in you is greater than he who is in the world. Matthew 10:39-42. Whoever finds his life will lose it, and whoever loses his life for my sake will find it. Whoever receives you receives me, and whoever receives me receives him who sent me. The one who receives a prophet because he is a prophet will receive a prophet's reward, and the one who receives a righteous person because he is a righteous person will receive a righteous person's reward. And whoever gives one of these little ones even a cup of cold water because he is a disciple, truly I say to you, he will by no means lose his reward. Psalm 145:13-19. The Lord is faithful in all his words, and kind in all his works. The Lord upholds all who are falling, and raises up all who are bowed down. The eyes of all look to you, and you give them their food in due season. You open your hand, you satisfy the desire of every living thing. The Lord is righteous in all his ways, and kind in all his works. The Lord is near to all who call on him, to all who call on him in truth. He fulfills the desire of those who fear him. He also hears their cry and saves them. First Corinthians 10:13. No temptation has overtaken you that is not common to man. God is faithful,
and he will not let you be tempted beyond your ability. But with the temptation, he will also provide the way of escape, that you may be able to endure it. Second Peter 3:8-9. But do not overlook this one fact, beloved, that with the Lord one day is as 1,000 years, and 1,000 years as one day. The Lord is not slow to fulfill his promise, as some count slowness, but is patient toward you, not wishing that any should perish, but that all should reach repentance. Matthew 28:18-20. And Jesus came and said to them, "All authority in heaven and on earth has been given to me. Go therefore and make disciples of all nations, baptizing them in the name of the Father and of the Son and of the Holy Spirit, teaching them to observe all that I have commanded you. And behold, I am with you always, to the end of the age." Mark 16:15-18. And he said to them, "Go into all the world and proclaim the gospel to the whole creation. Whoever believes and is baptized will be saved, but whoever does not believe will be condemned. And these signs will accompany those who believe. In my name they will cast out demons, they will speak in new tongues, they will pick up serpents with their hands, and if they drink any deadly poison, it will not hurt them. They will lay their hands on the sick, and they will recover." Second Timothy chapter 4, verse 8. "Henceforth there is laid up for me the crown of righteousness, which the Lord, the righteous judge, will award me on that day. And not only to me, but also to all who have loved his appearing." First Corinthians 6:14. "And God raised the Lord and will also raise us up by his power." Second Corinthians 4:14. "He who raised the Lord Jesus will raise us also with Jesus and bring us with you into his presence." James chapter 1, verse 12. "Blessed is the man who remains steadfast under trial, for when he has stood the test, he will receive the crown of life, which God has promised to those who love him." 1 Peter 4:1-2. "Since therefore Christ suffered in the flesh, arm yourselves with the same way of thinking. For whoever has suffered in the flesh has ceased from sin, so as to live for the rest of the time in the flesh, no longer for human passions, but for the will of God." First John 3:1-3. "See what kind of love the Father has given to us, that we should be called children of God. And so we are. The reason why the world does not know us is that it did not know him. Beloved, we are God's children now, and what we will be has not yet appeared. But we know that when he appears, we shall be like him, because we shall see him as he is. And everyone who thus hopes in him purifies himself as he is pure." 3:1-4. "If then you have been raised with Christ, seek the things that are above, where Christ is,
seated at the right hand of God. Set your minds on things that are above, not on things that are on earth. For you have died, and your life is hidden with Christ in God. When Christ, who is your life, appears, then you also will appear with him in glory. 2 Peter 3:13. But according to his promise, we are waiting for new heavens and a new earth in which righteousness dwells. John chapter 10, 9 through 11. I am the door. If anyone enters by me, he will be saved and will go in and out and find pasture. The thief comes only to steal and kill and destroy. I came that they may have life and have it abundantly. I am the good shepherd. The good shepherd lays down his life for the sheep. Romans chapter 6, 22 through 23. But now that you have been set free from sin, and have become slaves of God, the fruit you get leads to sanctification, and its end, eternal life. For the wages of sin is death, but the free gift of God is eternal life in Christ Jesus our Lord. Numbers 23:19. God is not man that he should lie, or a son of man that he should change his mind. Has he said, and will he not do it? Or has he spoken, and will he not fulfill it? Psalm 121. I lift up my eyes to the hills. From where does my help come? My help comes from the Lord, who made heaven and earth. He will not let your foot be moved. He who keeps you will not slumber. Behold, he who keeps Israel will neither slumber nor sleep. The Lord is your keeper. The Lord is your shade on your right hand. The sun shall not strike you by day, nor the moon by night. The Lord will keep you from all evil. He will keep your life. The Lord will keep your going out and your coming in from this time forth and forevermore. Psalm 1, 1 through 3. Blessed is the man who walks not in the counsel of the wicked, nor stands in the way of sinners, nor sits in the seat of scoffers. But his delight is in the law of the Lord, and on his law he meditates day and night. He is like a tree planted by streams of water that yields its fruit in its season, and its leaf does not wither. In all that he does, he prospers.

Romans chapter 1, 16 through 17. For I am not ashamed of the gospel, for it is the power of God for salvation to everyone who believes, to the Jew first and also to the Greek. For in it the righteousness of God is revealed from faith for faith. As it is written, the righteous shall live by faith. Second Corinthians chapter 1, 3 through 5. Blessed be the God and Father of our Lord Jesus Christ, the Father of mercies and God of all comfort, who comforts us in all our affliction, so that we may be able to comfort those who are in any affliction with the comfort with which we ourselves are comforted by God. For as we share abundantly in Christ's sufferings, so through Christ we share abundantly in comfort too. Second Corinthians chapter 5, verse 17. Therefore, if anyone is in Christ, he is a new creation. The old has passed away. Behold, the new has come. John chapter 10, 27 through 30. My sheep hear my voice, and I know them, and they follow me. I give them eternal life, and they will never perish, and no one will snatch them out of my hand. My Father, who has given them to me, is greater than all, and no one is able to snatch them out of the Father's hand. I and the Father are one. Acts chapter 1, 7 through 8. It is not for you to know times or seasons that the Father has fixed by his own authority. But you will receive power when the Holy Spirit comes upon you, and you will be my witnesses in Jerusalem and in all Judea and Samaria and to the end of the earth. 2 Corinthians chapter 1, 20 through 22. For all the promises of God find their yes in him. That is why it is through him that we utter our amen to God for his glory. And it is God who establishes us with you in Christ, and has anointed us, and who has also put his seal on us, and given us his Spirit in our hearts as a guarantee. Acts chapter 2, 38 through 39. And Peter said to them, repent and be baptized, every one of you, in the name of Jesus Christ, for the forgiveness of your sins. And you will receive the gift of the Holy Spirit. For the promise is for you and for your children, and for all who are far off, everyone whom the Lord our God calls to himself. Deuteronomy 26, 17 through 19. You have declared today that the Lord is your God, and that you will walk in his ways, and keep his statutes and his commandments and his rules, and will obey his voice. And the Lord has declared today that you are a people for his treasured possession, as he has promised you, and that you are to keep all his commandments. And that he will set you in praise and in fame and in honor high above all nations that he has made, and that you shall be a people holy to the Lord your God, as he promised. Hebrews chapter 10, 19 through 23. Therefore, brothers,
Since we have confidence to enter the holy places by the blood of Jesus, by the new and living way that he opened for us through the curtain, that is through his flesh, and since we have a great priest over the house of God, let us draw near with a true heart in full assurance of faith, with our hearts sprinkled clean from an evil conscience and our bodies washed with pure water. Let us hold fast the confession of our hope without wavering, for he who promised is faithful. Exodus 14, 13 through 14. And Moses said to the people, "Fear not, stand firm, and see the salvation of the Lord, which he will work for you today. For the Egyptians whom you see today, you shall never see again. The Lord will fight for you, and you have only to be silent." Isaiah 43, 1 through 3. "But now, thus says the Lord, he who created you, O Jacob, he who formed you, O Israel, fear not, for I have redeemed you. I have called you by name. You are mine. When you pass through the waters, I will be with you, and through the rivers, they shall not overwhelm you. When you walk through fire, you shall not be burned, and the flame shall not consume you. For I am the Lord your God, the Holy One of Israel, your Savior." Isaiah 54:10. "For the mountains may depart, and the hills be removed, but my steadfast love shall not depart from you, and my covenant of peace shall not be removed, says the Lord, who has compassion on you." Isaiah 54, 13 and 14. "All your children shall be taught by the Lord, and great shall be the peace of your children. In righteousness you shall be established. You shall be far from oppression, for you shall not fear, and from terror, for it shall not come near you. And great shall be the peace of your children. In righteousness you shall be established. You shall be far from oppression, for you shall not fear, and from terror, for it shall not come near you." Isaiah 54, 13 through 14. "No weapon that is fashioned against you shall succeed, and you shall refute every tongue that rises against you in judgment. This is the heritage of the servants of the Lord, and their vindication from me, declares the Lord." Isaiah 58, 6 through 12. "Is not this the fast that I choose? To loose the bonds of wickedness, to undo the straps of the yoke, to let the oppressed go free, and to break every yoke? Is it not to share your bread with the hungry and bring the homeless poor into your house? When you see the naked, to cover him, and not to hide yourself from your own flesh? Then shall your light break forth like the dawn, and your healing shall spring up speedily. Your righteousness shall go before you. The glory of the Lord shall be your rear guard. Then you shall call, and the Lord will answer. You shall cry, and he will say, 'Here I am.' If you take away the yoke from your midst,
the pointing of the finger and speaking wickedness. If you pour yourself out for the hungry and satisfy the desire of the afflicted, then shall your light rise in the darkness and your gloom be as the noonday. And the Lord will guide you continually and satisfy your desire in scorched places and make your bones strong. And you shall be like a watered garden, like a spring of water whose waters do not fail. And your ancient ruins shall be rebuilt. You shall raise up the foundations of many generations. You shall be called the repairer of the breach, the restorer of streets to dwell in. James 1:2-5. Count it all joy, my brothers, when you meet trials of various kinds. For you know that the testing of your faith produces steadfastness. And let steadfastness have its full effect, that you may be perfect and complete, lacking in nothing. If any of you lacks wisdom, let him ask God, who gives generously to all without reproach, and it will be given him. James 4:7-8, and verse 10. Submit yourselves therefore to God. Resist the devil and he will flee from you. Draw near to God and he will draw near to you. Humble yourselves before the Lord and he will exalt you. First John 1:9. If we confess our sins, he is faithful and just to forgive us our sins and to cleanse us from all unrighteousness. 2 Chronicles 7:14-16. If my people who are called by my name humble themselves and pray and seek my face and turn from their wicked ways, then I will hear from heaven and will forgive their sin and heal their land. Now my eyes will be open and my ears attentive to the prayer that is made in this place. For now I have chosen and consecrated this house, that my name may be there forever. My eyes and my heart will be there for all time. Deuteronomy 31:6-8. Be strong and courageous. Do not fear or be in dread of them, for it is the Lord your God who goes with you. He will not leave you or forsake you. Then Moses summoned Joshua and said to him in the sight of all Israel, be strong and courageous. For you shall go with this people into the land that the Lord has sworn to their fathers to give them, and you shall put them in possession of it. It is the Lord who goes before you. He will be with you. He will not leave you or forsake you. Do not fear or be dismayed. Jeremiah 29:11-14. For I know the plans I have for you, declares the Lord. Plans for welfare and not for evil, to give you a future and a hope. Then you will call upon me and come and pray to me, and I will hear you. You will seek me and find me, when you seek me with all your heart. I will be found by you, declares the Lord. John 3:16-17.
For God so loved the world that he gave his only Son, that whoever believes in him should not perish, but have eternal life. For God did not send his Son into the world to condemn the world, but in order that the world might be saved through him. John chapter 8, 34 through 36. Jesus answered them, "Truly, truly, I say to you, everyone who practices sin is a slave to sin. The slave does not remain in the house forever. The Son remains forever. So if the Son sets you free, you will be free indeed." Malachi chapter 3, 10 through 12. "Bring the full tithe into the storehouse, that there may be food in my house, and thereby put me to the test, says the Lord of hosts, if I will not open the windows of heaven for you and pour down for you a blessing until there is no more need. I will rebuke the devourer for you, so that it will not destroy the fruits of your soil, and your vine in the field shall not fail to bear, says the Lord of hosts. Then all nations will call you blessed, for you will be a land of delight, says the Lord of hosts." Mark chapter 11, 22 through 26. And Jesus answered them, "Have faith in God. Truly I say to you, whoever says to this mountain, 'Be taken up and thrown into the sea,' and does not doubt in his heart, but believes that what he says will come to pass, it will be done for him. Therefore, I tell you, whatever you ask in prayer, believe that you have received it, and it will be yours. And whenever you stand praying, forgive, if you have anything against anyone, so that your Father also who is in heaven may forgive you your trespasses." Joshua chapter 1, 6 through 9. "Be strong and courageous, for you shall cause this people to inherit the land that I swore to their fathers to give them. Only be strong and very courageous, being careful to do according to all the law that Moses, my servant, commanded you. Do not turn from it to the right hand or to the left, that you may have good success wherever you go. This book of the law shall not depart from your mouth, but you shall meditate on it day and night, so that you may be careful to do according to all that is written in it. For then you will make your way prosperous, and then you will have good success. Have I not commanded you? Be strong and courageous. Do not be frightened, and do not be dismayed, for the Lord your God is with you wherever you go." Philippians chapter 4, 19 through 20. "And my God will supply every need of yours according to his riches and glory in Christ Jesus. To our God and Father be glory forever and ever. Amen." Psalm chapter 37, 3 through 11. "Trust in the Lord and do good. Dwell in the land
and befriend faithfulness. Delight yourself in the Lord, and He will give you the desires of your heart. Commit your way to the Lord. Trust in Him, and He will act. He will bring forth your righteousness as the light, and your justice as the noonday. Be still before the Lord, and wait patiently for Him. Fret not yourself over the one who prospers in his way, over the man who carries out evil devices. Refrain from anger and forsake wrath. Fret not yourself. It tends only to evil. For the evildoers shall be cut off, but those who wait for the Lord shall inherit the land. In just a little while, the wicked will be no more. Though you look carefully at his place, he will not be there. But the meek shall inherit the land and delight themselves in abundant peace. Psalm chapter 50, 14 through 15. Offer to God a sacrifice of thanksgiving, and perform your vows to the Most High, and call upon me in the day of trouble. I will deliver you, and you shall glorify me.

Revelation chapter 2, 5 through 7. Remember therefore from where you have fallen. Repent and do the works you did at first. If not, I will come to you and remove your lampstand from its place, unless you repent. Yet this you have. You hate the works of the Nicolaitans, which I also hate. He who has an ear, let him hear what the Spirit says to the churches. To the one who conquers, I will grant to eat of the tree of life, which is in the paradise of God. Revelation chapter 2, 10 through 11. Be faithful unto death, and I will give you the crown of life. He who has an ear, let him hear what the Spirit says to the churches. The one who conquers will not be hurt by the second death. Second death.

Revelation chapter 2, 26 through 29. The one who conquers and who keeps my works until the end, to him I will give authority over the nations, and he will rule them with a rod of iron, as when earthen pots are broken in pieces, even as I myself have received authority from my Father, and I will give him the morning star. He who has an ear, let him hear what the Spirit says to the churches. Revelation chapter 3, verse 5. The one who conquers will be clothed thus in white garments, and I will never blot out his name from the book of life. I will confess his name before my Father and before his angels. He who has an ear, let him hear what the Spirit says to the churches. Revelation chapter 3, 10 through 13. Because you have kept my word about patient endurance, I will keep you from the hour of trial that is coming on the whole world, to try those who dwell on the earth. I am coming soon. Hold fast what you have, so that no one may seize your crown. The one who conquers, I will make him a pillar in the temple of my God. Never shall he go out of it. And I will write on him the name of my God and the name of the city of my God, the New Jerusalem, which comes down from my God out of heaven, and my own new name. He who has an ear, let him hear what the Spirit says to the churches. Revelation chapter 3, 20 through 22. Behold, I stand at the door and knock. If anyone hears my voice and opens the door, I will come in to him and eat with him, and he with me. The one who conquers, I will grant him to sit with me on my throne, as I also conquered and sat down with my Father on his throne. He who has an ear, let him hear what the Spirit says to the churches. First Peter chapter 3, 10 through 12. Whoever desires to love life and see good days, let him keep his tongue from evil and his lips from speaking deceit. Let him turn away from evil and do good. Let him seek peace and pursue it. For the eyes of the Lord are on the righteous, and his ears are open to their prayer. But the face of the Lord is against those who do evil. Philippians chapter 4, 4 through 9. Rejoice in the Lord always. Again, I will say, rejoice. Let your reasonableness be known to everyone. The Lord is at hand. Do not be anxious about anything, but in everything, by prayer and supplication, with thanksgiving, let your requests be known to God. And the peace of God, which surpasses all understanding, will guard your hearts and your minds in Christ Jesus. Finally, brothers, whatever is true, whatever is honorable, whatever is just, whatever is pure, whatever is lovely, whatever is commendable, if there is any excellence, if there is anything worthy of praise, think about these things. What you have learned and received and heard and seen in me,

Practice these things, and the God of peace will be with you. Psalm chapter 34, 15 through 19. The eyes of the Lord are toward the righteous, and his ears toward their cry. The face of the Lord is against those who do evil, to cut off the memory of them from the earth. When the righteous cry for help, the Lord hears and delivers them out of all their troubles. The Lord is near to the brokenhearted and saves the crushed in spirit. Many are the afflictions of the righteous, but the Lord delivers him out of them all. Jeremiah chapter 33, 2 through 3. Thus says the Lord who made the earth, the Lord who formed it to establish it. The Lord is his name. Call to me and I will answer you and will tell you great and hidden things that you have not known. Jeremiah chapter 33, verse 6. Behold, I will bring it health and cure, and I will cure them, and I will reveal to them abundance of peace and truth. Isaiah 41, 10 through 13. Fear not, for I am with you. Be not dismayed, for I am your God. I will strengthen you. I will help you. I will uphold you with my righteous right hand. Behold, all who are incensed against you shall be put to shame and confounded. Those who strive against you shall be as nothing and shall perish. You shall seek those who contend with you, but you shall not find them. Those who war against you shall be as nothing at all. For I, the Lord your God, hold your right hand. It is I who say to you, fear not. I am the one who helps you. Isaiah 40, 27 through 31. Why do you say, O Jacob, and speak, O Israel, my way is hidden from the Lord, and my right is disregarded by my God? Have you not known? Have you not heard? The Lord is the everlasting God, the creator of the ends of the earth. He does not faint or grow weary. His understanding is unsearchable. He gives power to the faint, and to him who has no might, he increases strength. Even youths shall faint and be weary, and young men shall fall exhausted. But they who wait for the Lord shall renew their strength. They shall mount up with wings like eagles. They shall run and not be weary. They shall walk and not faint. Matthew chapter 11, 28 through 30. Come to me, all who labor and are heavily burdened, and I will give you rest. Take my yoke upon you and learn from me, for I am gentle and humble in heart, and you will find rest for your souls, for my yoke is easy and my burden is light. Psalm 91. He who dwells in the secret place of the Most High will rest in the shadow of the Almighty. I will say of Yahweh,
He is my refuge and my fortress, my God in whom I trust. For he will deliver you from the snare of the fowler and from the deadly pestilence. He will cover you with his feathers. Under his wings you will take refuge. His faithfulness is your shield and rampart. You shall not be afraid of the terror by night, nor of the arrow that flies by day, nor of the pestilence that walks in darkness, nor of the destruction that wastes at noonday. 1,000 may fall at your side, and 10,000 at your right hand, but it will not come near you. You will only look with your eyes and see the recompense of the wicked. Because you have made Yahweh your refuge and the Most High your dwelling place, no evil shall happen to you, neither shall any plague come near your dwelling. For he will put his angels in charge of you to guard you in all your ways. They will bear you up in their hands so that you won't dash your foot against a stone. You will tread on the lion and the cobra. You will trample the young lion and the serpent underfoot. Because he has set his love on me, therefore I will deliver him. I will set him on high because he has known my name. He will call on me and I will answer him. I will be with him in trouble. I will deliver him and honor him. I will satisfy him with long life and show him my salvation. Romans chapter 8, 16 through 18. The Spirit himself testifies with our spirit that we are children of God. And if children, then heirs, heirs of God, and joint heirs with Christ, if indeed we suffer with him, that we may also be glorified with him. For I consider that the sufferings of this present time are not worthy to be compared with the glory which will be revealed toward us. John chapter 14, 25 through 27. These things I have spoken to you while I am still with you. But the Helper, the Holy Spirit, whom the Father will send in my name, he will teach you all things and bring to your remembrance all that I have said to you. Peace I leave with you, my peace I give to you. Not as the world gives do I give to you. Let not your hearts be troubled, neither let them be afraid. Romans chapter 5, 1 through 5. Therefore, since we have been justified by faith, we have peace with God through our Lord Jesus Christ. Through him, we have also obtained access by faith into this grace in which we stand, and we rejoice in hope of the glory of God. Not only that, but we rejoice in our sufferings, knowing that suffering produces endurance, and endurance produces character, and character produces hope. And hope does not put us to shame, because God's love has been poured into our hearts through the Holy Spirit who has been given to us. Second Corinthians chapter 13, verse 11. Finally, brothers, rejoice, aim for restoration, comfort one another, agree with one another, live in peace, and the God of love and peace will be with you. Isaiah chapter 53, verse 5. But he was wounded for our transgressions,
He was crushed for our iniquities. Upon him was the chastisement that brought us peace, and with his stripes we are healed. Psalm chapter 37, verse 37. Mark the blameless and behold the upright, for there is a future for the man of peace. Hebrews chapter 12, verse 11. For the moment, all discipline seems painful rather than pleasant. But later, it yields the peaceful fruit of righteousness to those who have been trained by it. Matthew chapter 6, 25 through 33. Therefore I tell you, do not be anxious about your life, what you will eat or what you will drink, nor about your body, what you will put on. Is not life more than food, and the body more than clothing? Look at the birds of the air. They neither sow nor reap, nor gather into barns, and yet your heavenly Father feeds them. Are you not of more value than they? And which of you, by being anxious, can add a single hour to his span of life? And why are you anxious about clothing? Consider the lilies of the field, how they grow. They neither toil nor spin. Yet I tell you, even Solomon in all his glory was not arrayed like one of these. But if God so clothes the grass of the field, which today is alive and tomorrow is thrown into the oven, will he not much more clothe you? O you of little faith. Therefore, do not be anxious, saying, what shall we eat, or what shall we drink, or what shall we wear? For the Gentiles seek after these things, and your heavenly Father knows that you need them all. But seek first the kingdom of God and his righteousness, and all these things will be added to you.

Psalm chapter 126, 5 through 6. Those who sow in tears shall reap with shouts of joy. He who goes out weeping, bearing the seed for sowing, shall come home with shouts of joy, bringing his sheaves with him. Psalm 16, 5 through 11. The Lord is my chosen portion and my cup. You hold my lot. The lines have fallen for me in pleasant places. Indeed, I have a beautiful inheritance. I bless the Lord who gives me counsel. In the night also my heart instructs me. I have set the Lord always before me. Because he is at my right hand, I shall not be shaken. Therefore my heart is glad, and my whole being rejoices. My flesh also dwells secure. For you will not abandon my soul to Sheol, or let your Holy One see corruption. You make known to me the path of life. In your presence there's fullness of joy. At your right hand are pleasures forevermore. John 16:33. I have said these things to you, that in me you may have peace. In the world you will have tribulation, but take heart. I have overcome the world. First Peter chapter 5, 6 through 7. Humble yourselves, therefore, under the mighty hand of God, so that at the proper time he may exalt you, casting all your anxieties on him, because he cares for you.

Lamentations 3:22-23. The steadfast love of the Lord never ceases. His mercies never come to an end. They are new every morning. Great is your faithfulness.

Psalm 32, 7 and 10. You are a hiding place for me. You preserve me from trouble. You surround me with shouts of deliverance. Many are the sorrows of the wicked, but steadfast love surrounds the one who trusts in the Lord. Jeremiah 17, 7 through 8. Blessed is the man who trusts in the Lord, whose trust is the Lord. He is like a tree planted by water that sends out its roots by the stream and does not fear when heat comes, for its leaves remain green and is not anxious in the year of drought, for it does not cease to bear fruit. Romans 8, 26 through 30. Likewise, the Spirit helps us in our weakness, for we do not know what to pray for as we ought, but the Spirit Himself intercedes for us with groanings too deep for words. And He who searches hearts knows what is the mind of the Spirit, because the Spirit intercedes for the saints according to the will of God. And we know that for those who love God, all things work together for good, for those who are called according to His purpose. For those whom He foreknew, He also predestined to be conformed to the image of His Son, in order that He might be the firstborn among many brothers. And those whom He predestined, He also called. And those whom He called, He also justified. And those whom He justified, He also glorified. Romans chapter 8, 35 through 39. Who shall separate us from the love of Christ? Shall tribulation, or distress, or persecution, or famine, or nakedness, or danger, or sword? As it is written, for your sake we are being killed all day long. We are regarded as sheep to be slaughtered. No, in all these things we are more than conquerors through Him who loved us. For I am sure that neither death nor life, nor angels nor rulers, nor things present, nor things to come, nor powers, nor height, nor depth, nor anything else in all creation will be able to separate us from the love of God in Christ Jesus our Lord. Romans 10, 9 through 13. If you confess with your mouth that Jesus is Lord, and believe in your heart that God raised Him from the dead, you will be saved. For with the heart one believes and is justified, and with the mouth one confesses and is saved. For the Scripture says, everyone who believes in Him will not be put to shame. For there is no distinction between Jew and Greek, for the same Lord is Lord of all, bestowing His riches on all who call on Him. For everyone who calls on the name of the Lord will be saved. Psalm chapter 9, 9 through 12. The Lord is a stronghold for the oppressed, a stronghold in times of trouble. And those who know your name put their trust in you. For you, O Lord, have not forsaken those who seek you.
sing praises to the Lord, who sits enthroned in Zion. Tell among the peoples his deeds, for he who avenges blood is mindful of them. He does not forget the cry of the afflicted. Proverbs 3:1-12. My son, do not forget my teaching, but let your heart keep my commands. For length of days and years of life and peace they will add to you. Let not steadfast love and faithfulness forsake you. Bind them around your neck. Write them on the tablet of your heart. So you will find favor and good success in the sight of God and man. Trust in the Lord with all your heart, and do not lean on your own understanding. In all your ways, acknowledge him, and he will make straight your paths. Be not wise in your own eyes. Fear the Lord, and turn away from evil. It will be healing to your flesh and refreshment to your bones. Honor the Lord with your wealth and with the first fruits of all your produce. Then your barns will be filled with plenty, and your vats will be bursting with wine. My son, do not despise the Lord's discipline or be weary of his reproof. For the Lord reproves him who he loves, as a father the son in whom he delights. James 5:13-16. Is anyone among you suffering? Let him pray. Is anyone cheerful? Let him sing praise. Is anyone among you sick? Let him call for the elders of the church, and let them pray over him, anointing him with oil in the name of the Lord. And the prayer of faith will save the one who is sick, and the Lord will raise him up. And if he has committed sins, he will be forgiven. Therefore, confess your sins to one another and pray for one another that you may be healed. The prayer of a righteous person has great power as it is working. Matthew 7:7-11. Ask, and it will be given to you. Seek, and you will find. Knock, and it will be opened to you. For everyone who asks receives, and the one who seeks finds, and to the one who knocks it will be opened. Or which one of you, if his son asks him for bread, will give him a stone? Or if he asks for a fish, will give him a serpent? If you then, who are evil, know how to give good gifts to your children, how much more will your Father who is in heaven give good things to those who ask him? Psalm 103:1-12. Bless the Lord, O my soul, and all that is within me. Bless his holy name. Bless the Lord, O my soul, and forget not all his benefits, who forgives all your iniquity, who heals all your diseases, who redeems your life from the pit, who crowns you with steadfast love and mercy, who satisfies you with good so that your youth is renewed like the eagles. The Lord works righteousness and justice for all who are oppressed. He made known his ways to Moses,
his acts to the people of Israel. The Lord is merciful and gracious, slow to anger and abounding in steadfast love. He will not always chide, nor will he keep his anger forever. He does not deal with us according to our sins, nor repay us according to our iniquities. For as high as the heavens are above the earth, so great is his steadfast love toward those who fear him. As far as the east is from the west, so far does he remove our transgressions from us. As a father shows compassion to his children, so the Lord shows compassion to those who fear him. Psalm 107, 13 through 16. Then they cried to the Lord in their trouble, and he delivered them from their distress. He brought them out of darkness and the shadow of death, and burst their bonds apart. Let them thank the Lord for his steadfast love, for his wondrous works to the children of man. For he shatters the doors of bronze and cuts into the bars of iron. John 14, 1 through 7. Let not your hearts be troubled. Believe in God. Believe also in me. In my Father's house are many rooms. If it were not so, would I have told you that I go to prepare a place for you? And if I go and prepare a place for you, I will come again and will take you to myself, that where I am, you may also be. And you know the way to where I am going. Thomas said to him, Lord, we do not know where you are going. How can we know the way? Jesus said to him, I am the way, and the truth, and the life. No one comes to the Father except through me. If you had known me, you would have known my Father also. From now on, you do know him and have seen him. John 14, 12 through 21. Truly, truly I say to you, whoever believes in me will also do the works that I do, and greater works than these will he do, because I am going to the Father. Whatever you ask in my name, this I will do, that the Father may be glorified in the Son. If you ask me anything in my name, I will do it. If you love me, you will keep my commandments. And I will ask the Father, and he will give you another helper to be with you forever, even the Spirit of truth, whom the world cannot receive because it neither sees him nor knows him. You know him, for he dwells with you and will be in you. I will not leave you as orphans. I will come to you. Yet a little while and the world will see me no more, but you will see me. Because I live, you also will live. In that day you will know that I am in my Father, and you in me, and I in you. Whoever has my commandments and keeps them, he it is who loves me. And he who loves me will be loved by my Father, and I will love him and manifest myself to him. Mark 10, 27 through 31. Jesus looked at them and said, with man it is impossible, but not with God. For all things are possible with God. Peter began to say to him, see, we have left everything and followed you.
Jesus said, "Truly, I say to you, there is no one who has left house or brothers or sisters or mother or father or children or lands for my sake and for the gospel, who will not receive 100-fold now in this time, houses and brothers and sisters and mothers and children and lands with persecutions and in the age to come eternal life. But many who are first will be last, and the last will be first." Matthew 24, 12 through 13. "And because lawlessness will be increased, the love of many will grow cold. But the one who endures to the end will be saved." John chapter 15, 1 through 11. "I am the true vine, and my Father is the vine dresser. Every branch in me that does not bear fruit he takes away, and every branch that does bear fruit he prunes, that it may bear more fruit. Already you are clean because of the word that I have spoken to you. Abide in me, and I in you. As the branch cannot bear fruit by itself unless it abides in the vine, neither can you unless you abide in me. I am the vine, you are the branches. Whoever abides in me and I in him, he it is that bears much fruit. For apart from me, you can do nothing. If anyone does not abide in me, he is thrown away like a branch and withers. And the branches are gathered, thrown into the fire, and burned. If you abide in me, and my words abide in you, ask whatever you wish, and it will be done for you. By this my Father is glorified, that you bear much fruit, and so prove to be my disciples. As the Father has loved me, so have I loved you. Abide in my love. If you keep my commandments, you will abide in my love, just as I have kept my Father's commandments and abide in his love. These things I have spoken to you, that my joy may be in you and that your joy may be full." 2 Peter 1, 3 through 11. "His divine power has granted to us all things that pertain to life and godliness, through the knowledge of him who called us to his own glory and excellence, by which he granted to us his precious and very great promises, so that through them you may become partakers of the divine nature, having escaped from the corruption that is in the world because of sinful desire. For this very reason, make every effort to supplement your faith with virtue, and virtue with knowledge, and knowledge with self-control, and self-control with steadfastness, and steadfastness with godliness, and godliness with brotherly affection, and brotherly affection with love. For if these qualities are yours and are increasing, they keep you from being ineffective or unfruitful in the knowledge of our Lord Jesus Christ. For whoever lacks these qualities is so nearsighted that he is blind, having forgotten that he was cleansed from his former sins. Therefore, brothers, be all the more diligent to confirm your calling and election. For if you practice these qualities, you will never fall. For in this way there will be richly provided for you an entrance into the eternal kingdom of our Lord and Savior, Jesus Christ." Job 36, 10 through 11. "He opens their ears to instruction and commands that they return from iniquity. If they listen and serve him, they complete their days in prosperity
in their years in pleasantness. Psalm 46, 1 through 7. God is our refuge and strength, a very present help in trouble. Therefore, we will not fear though the earth gives way, though the mountains be moved into the heart of the sea, though its waters roar and foam, though the mountains tremble at its swelling. There is a river whose streams make glad the city of God, the holy habitation of the Most High. God is in the midst of her. She shall not be moved. God will help her when morning dawns. The nations rage, the kingdoms totter. He utters his voice, the earth melts. The Lord of hosts is with us. The God of Jacob is our fortress. Romans chapter 6, 5 through 14. For if we have been united with him in a death like his, we shall certainly be united with him in a resurrection like his. We know that our old self was crucified with him in order that the body of sin might be brought to nothing, so that we would no longer be enslaved to sin. For one who has died has been set free from sin. Now, if we have died with Christ, we believe that we will also live with him. We know that Christ, being raised from the dead, will never die again. Death no longer has dominion over him. For the death he died to sin once for all. But the life he lives to God. So you also must consider yourselves dead to sin, and alive to God in Christ Jesus. Let not sin, therefore, reign in your mortal body to make you obey its passions. Do not present your members to sin as instruments for unrighteousness, but present yourselves to God as those who have been brought from death to life, and your members to God as instruments for righteousness. For sin will have no dominion over you, since you are not under law, but under grace.

Psalm 147, 1 through 6. Praise the Lord, for it is good to sing praises to our God, for it is pleasant, and a song of praise is fitting. The Lord builds up Jerusalem. He gathers the outcasts of Israel. He heals the brokenhearted and binds up their wounds. He determines the number of the stars. He gives to all of them their names. Great is our Lord, and abundant in power. His understanding is beyond measure. The Lord lifts up the humble. He casts the wicked to the ground. Revelation 21, 1 through 7. Then I saw a new heaven and a new earth, for the first heaven and the first earth had passed away, and the sea was no more. And I saw the holy city, New Jerusalem, coming down out of heaven from God, prepared as a bride adorned for her husband. And I heard a loud voice from the throne saying, "Behold, the dwelling place of God is with man. He will dwell with them, and they will be his people, and God himself will be with them as their God. He will wipe away every tear from their eyes, and death shall be no more. Neither shall there be mourning, nor crying, nor pain anymore. For the former things have passed away." And he who was seated on the throne said, "Behold, I am making all things new." Also he said, "Write this down, for these words are trustworthy and true." And he said to me, "It is done. I am the Alpha and the Omega, the beginning and the end. To the thirsty I will give from the spring of the water of life without payment. The one who conquers will have this heritage, and I will be his God, and he will be my son." Galatians 6, 8 through 10. For the one who sows to his own flesh will from the flesh reap corruption. But the one who sows to the Spirit will from the Spirit reap eternal life. And let us not grow weary of doing good, for in due season we will reap if we do not give up. So then, as we have opportunity, let us do good to everyone, and especially to those who are of the household of faith. Psalm 138. I give you thanks, O Lord, with my whole heart. Before the gods I sing your praise. I bow down toward your holy temple and give thanks to your name for your steadfast love and your faithfulness. For you have exalted above all things your name and your word. On the day I called, you answered me. My strength of soul you increased. All the kings of the earth shall give you thanks, O Lord, for they have heard the words of your mouth, and they shall sing of the ways of the Lord, for great is the glory of the Lord. For though the Lord is high, he regards the lowly, but the haughty he knows from afar. Though I walk in the midst of trouble, you preserve my life. You stretch out your hand against the wrath of my enemies, and your right hand delivers me. The Lord will fulfill his purpose for me. Your steadfast love, O Lord, endures forever. Do not forsake the work of your hands.
1 John 2:24 through 25. Let what you heard from the beginning abide in you. If what you heard from the beginning abides in you, then you too will abide in the Son and in the Father. And this is the promise that he made to us: eternal life. John chapter 6, 47 through 51. Truly, truly I say to you, whoever believes has eternal life. I am the bread of life. Your fathers ate the manna in the wilderness, and they died. This is the bread that comes down from heaven, so that one may eat of it and not die. I am the living bread that came down from heaven. If anyone eats of this bread, he will live forever. And the bread that I will give for the life of the world is my flesh. Matthew 6, 14 through 15. For if you forgive others their trespasses, your heavenly Father will also forgive you. But if you do not forgive others their trespasses, neither will your Father forgive your trespasses. Psalm 55, 22. Cast your burden on the Lord, and he will sustain you. He will never permit the righteous to be moved. Isaiah 52, 12. For you shall not go out in haste, and you shall not go in flight. For the Lord will go before you, and the God of Israel will be your rear guard. Psalm 32, 8. I will instruct you and teach you in the way you should go. I will counsel you with my eye upon you. Isaiah 30, 18 through 21. Therefore the Lord waits to be gracious to you, and therefore he exalts himself to show mercy to you. For the Lord is a God of justice. Blessed are all those who wait for him. For a people shall dwell in Zion, in Jerusalem. You shall weep no more. He will surely be gracious to you at the sound of your cry. As soon as he hears it, he answers you. And though the Lord give you the bread of adversity and the water of affliction, yet your teacher will not hide himself anymore, but your eyes shall see your teacher, and your ears shall hear a word behind you saying, "This is the way, walk in it," when you turn to the right or when you turn to the left. Philippians chapter 1, verse 6. And I am sure of this, that he who began a good work in you will bring it to completion at the day of Jesus Christ. Isaiah 26, verse 3. You keep him in perfect peace whose mind is stayed on you, because he trusts in you. John chapter 11, 25 through 26. Jesus said to her, "I am the resurrection and the life. Whoever believes in me, though he die, yet shall he live. And everyone who lives and believes in me shall never die." Second Corinthians 4, 16 through 18. So we do not lose heart. Though our outward self is wasting away,
Our inner self is being renewed day by day. For this light momentary affliction is preparing for us an eternal weight of glory beyond all comparison. As we look not to the things that are seen, but to the things that are unseen. For the things that are seen are transient, but the things that are unseen are eternal. Philippians 3:20-21. But our citizenship is in heaven, and from it we await a Savior, the Lord Jesus Christ, who will transform our lowly body to be like his glorious body, by the power that enables him even to subject all things to himself. Matthew 5:2-11. And he opened his mouth and taught them, saying, Blessed are the poor in spirit, for theirs is the kingdom of heaven. Blessed are those who mourn, for they shall be comforted. Blessed are the meek, for they shall inherit the earth. Blessed are those who hunger and thirst for righteousness, for they shall be satisfied. Blessed are the merciful, for they shall receive mercy. Blessed are the pure in heart, for they shall see God. Blessed are the peacemakers, for they shall be called sons of God. Blessed are those who are persecuted for righteousness' sake, for theirs is the kingdom of heaven. Blessed are you when others revile you and persecute you and utter all kinds of evil against you falsely on my account. Rejoice and be glad, for your reward is great in heaven, for so they persecuted the prophets who were before you. First John 4:4. Little children, you are from God and have overcome them. For he who is in you is greater than he who is in the world. Matthew 10:39-42. Whoever finds his life will lose it, and whoever loses his life for my sake will find it. Whoever receives you receives me, and whoever receives me receives him who sent me. The one who receives a prophet because he is a prophet will receive a prophet's reward. And the one who receives a righteous person because he is a righteous person will receive a righteous person's reward. And whoever gives one of these little ones even a cup of cold water because he is a disciple, truly I say to you, he will by no means lose his reward. Psalm 145:13-19. The Lord is faithful in all his words, and kind in all his works. The Lord upholds all who are falling, and raises up all who are bowed down. The eyes of all look to you, and you give them their food in due season. You open your hand, you satisfy the desire of every living thing. The Lord is righteous in all his ways and kind in all his works. The Lord is near to all who call on him, to all who call on him in truth. He fulfills the desire of those who fear him. He also hears their cry and saves them. First Corinthians 10:13. No temptation has overtaken you that is not common to man. God is faithful,
and he will not let you be tempted beyond your ability. But with the temptation, he will also provide the way of escape, that you may be able to endure it. Second Peter 3:8-9. But do not overlook this one fact, beloved, that with the Lord one day is as 1,000 years, and 1,000 years as one day. The Lord is not slow to fulfill his promise, as some count slowness, but is patient toward you, not wishing that any should perish, but that all should reach repentance. Matthew 28:18-20. Matthew 28:18-20. And Jesus came and said,

Mark 16, 15 through 18. And he said to them, "Go into all the world and proclaim the gospel to the whole creation. Whoever believes and is baptized will be saved, but whoever does not believe will be condemned. And these signs will accompany those who believe. In my name they will cast out demons, they will speak in new tongues, they will pick up serpents with their hands, and if they drink any deadly poison, it will not hurt them. They will lay their hands on the sick, and they will recover." Second Timothy chapter 4, verse 8. "Henceforth there is laid up for me the crown of righteousness, which the Lord, the righteous judge, will award me on that day. And not only to me, but also to all who have loved his appearing." First Corinthians 6:14. "And God raised the Lord, and will also raise us up by his power." Second Corinthians 4:14. "He who raised the Lord Jesus will raise us also with Jesus and bring us with you into his presence." James chapter 1 verse 12. "Blessed is the man who remains steadfast under trial, for when he has stood the test, he will receive the crown of life, which God has promised to those who love him." 1 Peter 4, 1 and 2. "Since therefore Christ suffered in the flesh, arm yourselves with the same way of thinking. For whoever has suffered in the flesh has ceased from sin, so as to live for the rest of the time in the flesh, no longer for human passions, but for the will of God." First John 3, 1 through 3. "See what kind of love the Father has given to us, that we should be called children of God. And so we are. The reason why the world does not know us is that it did not know him. Beloved, we are God's children now, and what we will be has not yet appeared. But we know that when he appears, we shall be like him, because we shall see him as he is. And everyone who thus hopes in him purifies himself as he is pure." 3:1-4. "If then you have been raised with Christ, seek the things that are above, where Christ is, seated at the right hand of God. Set your minds on things that are above, not on things that are on earth. For you have died, and your life is hidden with Christ in God. When Christ, who is your life, appears, then you also will appear with him in glory." 3:13. "But according to his promise, we are waiting for new heavens and a new earth in which righteousness dwells." 10:9-11. "I am the door. If anyone enters by me, he will be saved and will go in and out and find pasture. The thief comes only to steal and kill and destroy. I came that they may have life and have it abundantly. I am the good shepherd. The good shepherd lays down his life for the sheep." 6:22-23. "But now that you have been set free from sin and have become

slaves of God. The fruit you get leads to sanctification, and its end, eternal life. For the wages of sin is death, but the free gift of God is eternal life in Christ Jesus our Lord. Numbers 23:19. God is not man that he should lie, or a son of man that he should change his mind. Has he said, and will he not do it? Or has he spoken, and will he not fulfill it? Psalm 121. I lift up my eyes to the hills. From where does my help come? My help comes from the Lord, who made heaven and earth. He will not let your foot be moved. He who keeps you will not slumber. Behold, he who keeps Israel will neither slumber nor sleep. The Lord is your keeper. The Lord is your shade on your right hand. The sun shall not strike you by day, nor the moon by night. The Lord will keep you from all evil. He will keep your life. The Lord will keep your going out and your coming in from this time forth and forevermore. Psalm 1:1-3. Blessed is the man who walks not in the counsel of the wicked, nor stands in the way of sinners, nor sits in the seat of scoffers. But his delight is in the law of the Lord, and on his law he meditates day and night. He is like a tree planted by streams of water that yields its fruit in its season, and its leaf does not wither. In all that he does, he prospers. Romans chapter 1:16-17. For I am not ashamed of the gospel, for it is the power of God for salvation to everyone who believes, to the Jew first and also to the Greek. For in it the righteousness of God is revealed from faith for faith, as it is written, the righteous shall live by faith. Second Corinthians chapter 1:3-5. Blessed be the God and Father of our Lord Jesus Christ, the Father of mercies and God of all comfort, who comforts us in all our affliction, so that we may be able to comfort those who are in any affliction with the comfort with which we ourselves are comforted by God. For as we share abundantly in Christ's sufferings, so through Christ we share abundantly in comfort too. Second Corinthians chapter 5:17. Therefore, if anyone is in Christ, he is a new creation. The old has passed away. Behold, the new has come. John chapter 10:27-30. My sheep hear my voice, and I know them, and they follow me. I give them eternal life, and they will never perish, and no one will snatch them out of my hand. My Father, who has given them to me, is greater than all, and no one is able to snatch them out of the Father's hand. I and the Father are one. Acts chapter 1:7-8.
It is not for you to know times or seasons that the Father has fixed by his own authority. But you will receive power when the Holy Spirit comes upon you, and you will be my witnesses in Jerusalem and in all Judea and Samaria and to the end of the earth. 2 Corinthians chapter 1, 20 through 22. For all the promises of God find their yes in him. That is why it is through him that we utter our amen to God for his glory. And it is God who establishes us with you in Christ, and has anointed us, and who has also put his seal on us, and given us his Spirit in our hearts as a guarantee. Acts chapter 2, 38 through 39. And Peter said to them, "Repent and be baptized, every one of you, in the name of Jesus Christ, for the forgiveness of your sins, and you will receive the gift of the Holy Spirit. For the promise is for you and for your children, and for all who are far off, everyone whom the Lord our God calls to himself." Deuteronomy 26, 17 through 19. You have declared today that the Lord is your God, and that you will walk in his ways, and keep his statutes and his commandments and his rules, and will obey his voice. And the Lord has declared today that you are a people for his treasured possession, as he has promised you, and that you are to keep all his commandments. And that he will set you in praise and in fame and in honor high above all nations that he has made, and that you shall be a people holy to the Lord your God, as he promised. Hebrews chapter 10, 19 through 23. Therefore, brothers, since we have confidence to enter the holy places by the blood of Jesus, by the new and living way that he opened for us through the curtain, that is, through his flesh, and since we have a great priest over the house of God, let us draw near with a true heart in full assurance of faith, with our hearts sprinkled clean from an evil conscience, and our bodies washed with pure water. Let us hold fast the confession of our hope without wavering, for he who promised is faithful. Exodus 14, 13 through 14. And Moses said to the people, "Fear not, stand firm, and see the salvation of the Lord, which he will work for you today. For the Egyptians whom you see today, you shall never see again. The Lord will fight for you, and you have only to be silent." Isaiah 43, 1 through 3. But now, thus says the Lord, he who created you, O Jacob, he who formed you, O Israel, fear not, for I have redeemed you. I have called you by name. You are mine. When you pass through the waters, I will be with you, and through the rivers, they shall not overwhelm you. When you walk through fire, you shall not be burned, and the flame shall not consume you. For I am the Lord your God, the Holy One of Israel, your Savior. Isaiah 54:10. For the mountains may depart and the hills be removed, but my steadfast love shall not depart from you,
and my covenant of peace shall not be removed, says the Lord, who has compassion on you. Isaiah 54:13-14. All your children shall be taught by the Lord, and great shall be the peace of your children. In righteousness you shall be established. You shall be far from oppression, for you shall not fear, and from terror, for it shall not come near you. And great shall be the peace of your children. In righteousness you shall be established. You shall be far from oppression, for you shall not fear, and from terror, for it shall not come near you. Isaiah 54:13-14. No weapon that is fashioned against you shall succeed, and you shall refute every tongue that rises against you in judgment. This is the heritage of the servants of the Lord, and their vindication from me, declares the Lord. Isaiah 58:6-12. Is not this the fast that I choose? To loose the bonds of wickedness, to undo the straps of the yoke, to let the oppressed go free, and to break every yoke? Is it not to share your bread with the hungry and bring the homeless poor into your house? When you see the naked, to cover him, and not to hide yourself from your own flesh? Then shall your light break forth like the dawn, and your healing shall spring up speedily. Your righteousness shall go before you. The glory of the Lord shall be your rear guard. Then you shall call, and the Lord will answer. You shall cry, and he will say, "Here I am." If you take away the yoke from your midst, the pointing of the finger and speaking wickedness, if you pour yourself out for the hungry and satisfy the desire of the afflicted, then shall your light rise in the darkness, and your gloom be as the noonday. And the Lord will guide you continually and satisfy your desire in scorched places and make your bones strong. And you shall be like a watered garden, like a spring of water whose waters do not fail. And your ancient ruins shall be rebuilt. You shall raise up the foundations of many generations. You shall be called the repairer of the breach, the restorer of streets to dwell in. James 1:2-5. Count it all joy, my brothers, when you meet trials of various kinds. For you know that the testing of your faith produces steadfastness. And let steadfastness have its full effect, that you may be perfect and complete, lacking in nothing. If any of you lacks wisdom, let him ask God, who gives generously to all without reproach, and it will be given him. James 4:7-8, and verse 10. Submit yourselves therefore to God. Resist the devil, and he will flee from you. Draw near to God, and he will draw near to you. Humble yourselves before the Lord, and he will exalt you. First John 1:9. If we confess our sins, he is faithful and just to forgive us our sins and to cleanse us from all unrighteousness. 2 Chronicles 7:14-16.
If my people, who are called by my name, humble themselves and pray and seek my face and turn from their wicked ways, then I will hear from heaven and will forgive their sin and heal their land. Now my eyes will be open and my ears attentive to the prayer that is made in this place. For now I have chosen and consecrated this house, that my name may be there forever. My eyes and my heart will be there for all time. Deuteronomy chapter 31, 6 through 8. Be strong and courageous. Do not fear or be in dread of them, for it is the Lord your God who goes with you. He will not leave you or forsake you. Then Moses summoned Joshua and said to him in the sight of all Israel, "Be strong and courageous, for you shall go with this people into the land that the Lord has sworn to their fathers to give them, and you shall put them in possession of it. It is the Lord who goes before you. He will be with you. He will not leave you or forsake you. Do not fear or be dismayed." Jeremiah 29, 11 through 14. "For I know the plans I have for you, declares the Lord. Plans for welfare and not for evil, to give you a future and a hope. Then you will call upon me and come and pray to me, and I will hear you. You will seek me and find me, and you seek me with all your heart. I will be found by you, declares the Lord." John chapter 3, 16 through 17. "For God so loved the world that he gave his only Son, that whoever believes in him should not perish, but have eternal life. For God did not send his Son into the world to condemn the world, but in order that the world might be saved through him." John chapter 8, 34 through 36. Jesus answered them, "Truly, truly I say to you, everyone who practices sin is a slave to sin. The slave does not remain in the house forever. The Son remains forever. So if the Son sets you free, you will be free indeed." Malachi chapter 3, 10 through 12. "Bring the full tithe into the storehouse, that there may be food in my house, and thereby put me to the test, says the Lord of hosts, if I will not open the windows of heaven for you and pour down for you a blessing until there is no more need. I will rebuke the devourer for you, so that it will not destroy the fruits of your soil, and your vine in the field shall not fail to bear, says the Lord of hosts. Then all nations will call you blessed, for you will be a land of delight, says the Lord of hosts." Mark chapter 11, 22 through 26. And Jesus answered them, "Have faith in God. Truly I say to you, whoever says to this mountain, 'Be taken up and thrown into the sea,' and does not doubt in his heart, but believes that what he says will come to pass,
it will be done for him. Therefore, I tell you, whatever you ask in prayer, believe that you have received it, and it will be yours. And whenever you stand praying, forgive if you have anything against anyone, so that your Father also, who is in heaven, may forgive you your trespasses.

Joshua chapter 1, 6 through 9. Be strong and courageous, for you shall cause this people to inherit the land that I swore to their fathers to give them. Only be strong and very courageous, being careful to do according to all the law that Moses, my servant, commanded you. Do not turn from it to the right hand or to the left, that you may have good success wherever you go. This book of the law shall not depart from your mouth, but you shall meditate on it day and night, so that you may be careful to do according to all that is written in it. For then you will make your way prosperous, and then you will have good success. Have I not commanded you? Be strong and courageous. Do not be frightened, and do not be dismayed, for the Lord your God is with you wherever you go. Philippians chapter 4, 19 through 20. And my God will supply every need of yours according to his riches and glory in Christ Jesus. To our God and Father be glory forever and ever. Amen. Psalm chapter 37, 3 through 11. Trust in the Lord and do good. Dwell in the land and befriend faithfulness. Delight yourself in the Lord, and he will give you the desires of your heart. Commit your way to the Lord. Trust in him, and he will act. He will bring forth your righteousness as the light, and your justice as the noonday. Be still before the Lord, and wait patiently for him. Fret not yourself over the one who prospers in his way, over the man who carries out evil devices. Refrain from anger and forsake wrath. Fret not yourself. It tends only to evil. For the evildoers shall be cut off, but those who wait for the Lord shall inherit the land. In just a little while, the wicked will be no more. Though you look carefully at his place, he will not be there. But the meek shall inherit the land and delight themselves in abundant peace. Psalm chapter 50, 14 through 15. Offer to God a sacrifice of thanksgiving, and perform your vows to the Most High, and call upon me in the day of trouble. I will deliver you, and you shall glorify me.

Revelation chapter 2, 5 through 7. Remember therefore from where you have fallen. Repent and do the works you did at first. If not, I will come to you and remove your lampstand from its place, unless you repent. Yet this you have. You hate the works of the Nicolaitans, which I also hate. He who has an ear, let him hear what the Spirit says to the churches. To the one who conquers, I will grant to eat of the tree of life, which is in the paradise of God. Revelation chapter 2, 10 through 11. Be faithful unto death, and I will give you the crown of life. He who has an ear, let him hear what the Spirit says to the churches. The one who conquers will not be hurt by the second death. Revelation chapter 2, verse 17. He who has an ear, let him hear what the Spirit says to the churches. To the one who conquers, I will give some of the hidden manna, and I will give him a white stone with a new name written on the stone that no one knows except the one who receives it. Revelation chapter 2, 26 through 29. The one who conquers and who keeps my works until the end, to him I will give authority over the nations, and he will rule them with a rod of iron, as when earthen pots are broken in pieces, even as I myself have received authority from my Father, and I will give him the morning star. He who has an ear, let him hear what the Spirit says to the churches. Revelation chapter 3, verse 5. The one who conquers will be clothed thus in white garments, and I will never blot out his name from the book of life. I will confess his name before my Father and before his angels. He who has an ear, let him hear what the Spirit says to the churches. Revelation chapter 3, 10 through 13. Because you have kept my word about patient endurance, I will keep you from the hour of trial that is coming on the whole world, to try those who dwell on the earth. I am coming soon. Hold fast what you have, so that no one may seize your crown. The one who conquers, I will make him a pillar in the temple of my God. Never shall he go out of it. And I will write on him the name of my God and the name of the city of my God, the New Jerusalem, which comes down from my God out of heaven, and my own new name. He who has an ear, let him hear what the Spirit says to the churches. Revelation chapter 3, 20 through 22. Behold, I stand at the door and knock. If anyone hears my voice and opens the door, I will come in to him and eat with him, and he with me. The one who conquers, I will grant him to sit with me on my throne, as I also conquered and sat down with my Father on his throne. He who has an ear, let him hear what the Spirit says to the churches. First Peter chapter 3, 10 through 12.
Whoever desires to love life and see good days, let him keep his tongue from evil and his lips from speaking deceit. Let him turn away from evil and do good. Let him seek peace and pursue it. For the eyes of the Lord are on the righteous, and his ears are open to their prayer. But the face of the Lord is against those who do evil. Philippians chapter 4, 4 through 9. Rejoice in the Lord always. Again, I will say, rejoice. Let your reasonableness be known to everyone. The Lord is at hand. Do not be anxious about anything, but in everything, by prayer and supplication, with thanksgiving, let your requests be known to God. And the peace of God, which surpasses all understanding, will guard your hearts and your minds in Christ Jesus. Finally, brothers, whatever is true, whatever is honorable, whatever is just, whatever is pure, whatever is lovely, whatever is commendable, if there is any excellence, if there is anything worthy of praise, think about these things. What you have learned and received and heard and seen in me, practice these things, and the God of peace will be with you. Psalm chapter 34, 15 through 19. The eyes of the Lord are toward the righteous, and his ears toward their cry. The face of the Lord is against those who do evil, to cut off the memory of them from the earth. When the righteous cry for help, the Lord hears and delivers them out of all their troubles. The Lord is near to the brokenhearted and saves the crushed in spirit. Many are the afflictions of the righteous, but the Lord delivers him out of them all. Jeremiah chapter 33, 2 through 3. Thus says the Lord who made the earth, the Lord who formed it to establish it. The Lord is his name. Call to me and I will answer you and will tell you great and hidden things that you have not known. Jeremiah chapter 33, verse 6. Behold, I will bring it health and cure, and I will cure them, and I will reveal to them abundance of peace and truth. Isaiah 41, 10 through 13. Fear not, for I am with you. Be not dismayed, for I am your God. I will strengthen you. I will help you. I will uphold you with my righteous right hand. Behold, all who are incensed against you shall be put to shame and confounded. Those who strive against you shall be as nothing and shall perish. You shall seek those who contend with you, but you shall not find them. Those who war against you shall be as nothing at all. For I, the Lord your God, hold your right hand. It is I who say to you, fear not. I am the one who helps you. Isaiah 40, 27 through 31. Why do you say, O Jacob, and speak, O Israel, my way is hidden from the Lord,
and my right is disregarded by my God. Have you not known? Have you not heard? The Lord is the everlasting God, the creator of the ends of the earth. He does not faint or grow weary. His understanding is unsearchable. He gives power to the faint, and to him who has no might, he increases strength. Even youths shall faint and be weary, and young men shall fall exhausted. But they who wait for the Lord shall renew their strength. They shall mount up with wings like eagles. They shall run and not be weary. They shall walk and not faint. Matthew chapter 11, 28 through 30. Come to me, all who labor and are heavily burdened, and I will give you rest. Take my yoke upon you and learn from me, for I am gentle and humble in heart, and you will find rest for your souls. For my yoke is easy and my burden is light. Psalm 91. He who dwells in the secret place of the Most High will rest in the shadow of the Almighty. I will say of Yahweh, He is my refuge and my fortress, my God in whom I trust. For He will deliver you from the snare of the fowler and from the deadly pestilence. He will cover you with His feathers. Under His wings you will take refuge. His faithfulness is your shield and rampart. You shall not be afraid of the terror by night, nor of the arrow that flies by day, nor of the pestilence that walks in darkness, nor of the destruction that wastes at noonday. 1,000 may fall at your side, and 10,000 at your right hand, but it will not come near you. You will only look with your eyes and see the recompense of the wicked. Because you have made Yahweh your refuge and the Most High your dwelling place, no evil shall happen to you, neither shall any plague come near your dwelling. For He will put His angels in charge of you to guard you in all your ways. They will bear you up in their hands so that you won't dash your foot against a stone. You will tread on the lion and the cobra. You will trample the young lion and the serpent underfoot. Because He has set His love on me, therefore I will deliver him. I will set him on high because he has known my name. He will call on me and I will answer him. I will be with him in trouble. I will deliver him and honor him. I will satisfy him with long life and show him my salvation. Romans chapter 8, 16 through 18. The Spirit Himself testifies with our spirit that we are children of God. And if children, then heirs, heirs of God, and joint heirs with Christ, if indeed we suffer with Him, that we may also be glorified with Him. For I consider that the sufferings of this present time are not worthy to be compared with the glory which will be revealed toward us. John chapter 14, 25 through 27. These things I have spoken to you while I am still with you. But the Helper, the Holy Spirit, whom the Father will send in my name, He will teach you all things and bring to your remembrance all that I have said to you. Peace I leave with you. My peace I give to you.
Not as the world gives do I give to you. Let not your hearts be troubled, neither let them be afraid. Romans chapter 5, 1 through 5. Therefore, since we have been justified by faith, we have peace with God through our Lord Jesus Christ. Through him, we have also obtained access by faith into this grace in which we stand, and we rejoice in hope of the glory of God. Not only that, but we rejoice in our sufferings, knowing that suffering produces endurance, and endurance produces character, and character produces hope, and hope does not put us to shame, because God's love has been poured into our hearts through the Holy Spirit who has been given to us. Second Corinthians chapter 13, verse 11. Finally, brothers, rejoice. Aim for restoration. Comfort one another. Agree with one another. Live in peace, and the God of love and peace will be with you. Isaiah chapter 53, verse 5. But he was wounded for our transgressions. He was crushed for our iniquities. Upon him was the chastisement that brought us peace, and with his stripes we are healed. Psalm chapter 37, verse 37. Mark the blameless and behold the upright, for there is a future for the man of peace. Hebrews chapter 12, verse 11. For the moment, all discipline seems painful rather than pleasant. But later, it yields the peaceful fruit of righteousness to those who have been trained by it. Matthew chapter 6, 25 through 33. Therefore I tell you, do not be anxious about your life, what you will eat or what you will drink, nor about your body, what you will put on. Is not life more than food, and the body more than clothing? Look at the birds of the air. They neither sow nor reap, nor gather into barns, and yet your heavenly Father feeds them. Are you not of more value than they? And which of you, by being anxious, can add a single hour to his span of life? And why are you anxious about clothing? Consider the lilies of the field, how they grow. They neither toil nor spin. Yet I tell you, even Solomon in all his glory was not arrayed like one of these. But if God so clothes the grass of the field, which today is alive and tomorrow is thrown into the oven, will he not much more clothe you? O you of little faith. Therefore, do not be anxious, saying, what shall we eat, or what shall we drink, or what shall we wear? For the Gentiles seek after these things, and your heavenly Father knows that you need them all. But seek first the kingdom of God and his righteousness, and all these things will be added to you.

Psalm chapter 126, 5 through 6. Those who sow in tears shall reap with shouts of joy. He who goes out weeping, bearing the seed for sowing, shall come home with shouts of joy, bringing his sheaves with him. Psalm 16, 5 through 11. The Lord is my chosen portion and my cup. You hold my lot. The lines have fallen for me in pleasant places. Indeed, I have a beautiful inheritance. I bless the Lord who gives me counsel. In the night also my heart instructs me. I have set the Lord always before me. Because he is at my right hand, I shall not be shaken. Therefore my heart is glad, and my whole being rejoices. My flesh also dwells secure. For you will not abandon my soul to Sheol, or let your Holy One see corruption. You make known to me the path of life. In your presence there's fullness of joy. At your right hand are pleasures forevermore. John 16:33. I have said these things to you, that in me you may have peace. In the world you will have tribulation, but take heart. I have overcome the world. First Peter chapter 5, 6 through 7. Humble yourselves, therefore, under the mighty hand of God, so that at the proper time he may exalt you, casting all your anxieties on him, because he cares for you.

Lamentations 3:22-23. The steadfast love of the Lord never ceases. His mercies never come to an end. They are new every morning. Great is your faithfulness.

Psalm 32, 7 and 10. You are a hiding place for me. You preserve me from trouble. You surround me with shouts of deliverance. Many are the sorrows of the wicked, but steadfast love surrounds the one who trusts in the Lord. Jeremiah 17, 7 through 8. Blessed is the man who trusts in the Lord, whose trust is the Lord. He is like a tree planted by water that sends out its roots by the stream and does not fear when heat comes, for its leaves remain green and is not anxious in the year of drought, for it does not cease to bear fruit. Romans 8, 26 through 30. Likewise, the Spirit helps us in our weakness, for we do not know what to pray for as we ought, but the Spirit Himself intercedes for us with groanings too deep for words. And he who searches hearts knows what is the mind of the Spirit, because the Spirit intercedes for the saints according to the will of God. And we know that for those who love God, all things work together for good, for those who are called according to his purpose. For those whom he foreknew, he also predestined to be conformed to the image of his Son, in order that he might be the firstborn among many brothers. And those whom he predestined, he also called. And those whom he called, he also justified. And those whom he justified, he also glorified. Romans chapter 8, 35 through 39. Who shall separate us from the love of Christ? Shall tribulation, or distress, or persecution, or famine, or nakedness, or danger, or sword? As it is written, for your sake we are being killed all day long. We are regarded as sheep to be slaughtered. No, in all these things we are more than conquerors through him who loved us. For I am sure that neither death nor life, nor angels nor rulers, nor things present nor things to come, nor powers, nor height nor depth, nor anything else in all creation will be able to separate us from the love of God in Christ Jesus our Lord. Romans 10, 9 through 13. If you confess with your mouth that Jesus is Lord, and believe in your heart that God raised him from the dead, you will be saved. For with the heart one believes and is justified, and with the mouth one confesses and is saved. For the scripture says, everyone who believes in him will not be put to shame. For there is no distinction between Jew and Greek, for the same Lord is Lord of all, bestowing his riches on all who call on him. For everyone who calls on the name of the Lord will be saved. Psalm chapter 9, 9 through 12. The Lord is a stronghold for the oppressed, a stronghold in times of trouble. And those who know your name put their trust in you. For you, O Lord, have not forsaken those who seek you.
sing praises to the Lord, who sits enthroned in Zion. Tell among the peoples his deeds, for he who avenges blood is mindful of them. He does not forget the cry of the afflicted. Proverbs 3:1-12. My son, do not forget my teaching, but let your heart keep my commands. For length of days and years of life and peace they will add to you. Let not steadfast love and faithfulness forsake you. Bind them around your neck. Write them on the tablet of your heart. So you will find favor and good success in the sight of God and man. Trust in the Lord with all your heart, and do not lean on your own understanding. In all your ways, acknowledge him, and he will make straight your paths. Be not wise in your own eyes. Fear the Lord and turn away from evil. It will be healing to your flesh and refreshment to your bones. Honor the Lord with your wealth and with the first fruits of all your produce. Then your barns will be filled with plenty, and your vats will be bursting with wine. My son, do not despise the Lord's discipline, or be weary of his reproof. For the Lord reproves him who he loves, as a father the son in whom he delights. James 5:13-16. Is anyone among you suffering? Let him pray. Is anyone cheerful? Let him sing praise. Is anyone among you sick? Let him call for the elders of the church, and let them pray over him, anointing him with oil in the name of the Lord. And the prayer of faith will save the one who is sick, and the Lord will raise him up. Save the one who is sick, and the Lord will raise him up. And if he has committed sins, he will be forgiven.

and it will be given to you. Seek, and you will find. Knock, and it will be opened to you. For everyone who asks receives, and the one who seeks finds, and to the one who knocks it will be opened. Or which one of you, if his son asks him for bread, will give him a stone? Or if he asks for a fish, will give him a serpent? If you then, who are evil, know how to give good gifts to your children, how much more will your Father who is in heaven give good things to those who ask him? Psalm 103, 1 through 12. Bless the Lord, O my soul, and all that is within me. Bless his holy name. Bless the Lord, O my soul, and forget not all his benefits, who forgives all your iniquity, who heals all your diseases, who redeems your life from the pit, who crowns you with steadfast love and mercy, who satisfies you with good so that your youth is renewed like the eagles. The Lord works righteousness and justice for all who are oppressed. He made known his ways to Moses, his acts to the people of Israel. The Lord is merciful and gracious, slow to anger and abounding in steadfast love. He will not always chide, nor will he keep his anger forever. He does not deal with us according to our sins, nor repay us according to our iniquities. For as high as the heavens are above the earth, so great is his steadfast love toward those who fear him. As far as the east is from the west, so far does he remove our transgressions from us. As a father shows compassion to his children, so the Lord shows compassion to those who fear him. Psalm 107, 13 through 16. Then they cried to the Lord in their trouble, and he delivered them from their distress. He brought them out of darkness and the shadow of death, and burst their bonds apart. Let them thank the Lord for his steadfast love, for his wondrous works to the children of man. For he shatters the doors of bronze and cuts into the bars of iron. John 14, 1 through 7. Let not your hearts be troubled. Believe in God. Believe also in me. In my Father's house are many rooms. If it were not so, would I have told you that I go to prepare a place for you? And if I go and prepare a place for you, I will come again and will take you to myself, that where I am, you may also be. And you know the way to where I am going. Thomas said to him, Lord, we do not know where you are going. How can we know the way? Jesus said to him, I am the way, and the truth, and the life. No one comes to the Father except through me. If you had known me, you would have known my Father also. From now on, you do know him and have seen him. John 14, 12 through 21. Truly, truly I say to you, whoever believes in me will also do the works that I do, and greater works than these will he do, because I am going to the Father. Whatever you ask in my name, this I will

do, that the Father may be glorified in the Son. If you ask me anything in my name, I will do it. If you love me, you will keep my commandments. And I will ask the Father, and he will give you another helper to be with you forever, even the Spirit of truth, whom the world cannot receive because it neither sees him nor knows him. You know him, for he dwells with you and will be in you. I will not leave you as orphans. I will come to you. Yet a little while and the world will see me no more, but you will see me. Because I live, you also will live. In that day you will know that I am in my Father, and you in me, and I in you. Whoever has my commandments and keeps them, he it is who loves me. And he who loves me will be loved by my Father, and I will love him and manifest myself to him. Mark 10:27-31. Jesus looked at them and said, "With man it is impossible, but not with God. For all things are possible with God." Peter began to say to him, "See, we have left everything and followed you." Jesus said, "Truly, I say to you, there is no one who has left house or brothers or sisters or mother or father or children or lands for my sake and for the gospel, who will not receive 100-fold now in this time, houses and brothers and sisters and mothers and children and lands, with persecutions, and in the age to come, eternal life. But many who are first will be last, and the last will be first." Matthew 24:12-13. "And because lawlessness will be increased, the love of many will grow cold. But the one who endures to the end will be saved." John 15:1-11. "I am the true vine, and my Father is the vine dresser. Every branch in me that does not bear fruit, he takes away. And every branch that does bear fruit, he prunes, that it may bear more fruit. Already you are clean because of the word that I have spoken to you. Abide in me, and I in you. As the branch cannot bear fruit by itself, unless it abides in the vine, neither can you, unless you abide in me. I am the vine, you are the branches. Whoever abides in me and I in him, he it is that bears much fruit. For apart from me, you can do nothing. If anyone does not abide in me, he is thrown away like a branch and withers. And the branches are gathered, thrown into the fire and burned. If you abide in me and my words abide in you, ask whatever you wish and it will be done for you. By this my Father is glorified, that you bear much fruit, and so prove to be my disciples. As the Father has loved me, so have I loved you. Abide in my love. If you keep my commandments, you will abide in my love, just as I have kept my Father's commandments and abide in his love. These things I have spoken to you, that my joy may be in you, and that your joy may be full." 2 Peter 1:3-11. "His divine power has granted to us all things that pertain to life and godliness, through the knowledge of him who called us to his own glory and excellence.
by which he granted to us his precious and very great promises, so that through them you may become partakers of the divine nature, having escaped from the corruption that is in the world because of sinful desire. For this very reason, make every effort to supplement your faith with virtue, and virtue with knowledge, and knowledge with self-control, and self-control with steadfastness, and steadfastness with godliness, and godliness with brotherly affection, and brotherly affection with love. For if these qualities are yours and are increasing, they keep you from being ineffective or unfruitful in the knowledge of our Lord Jesus Christ. For whoever lacks these qualities is so nearsighted that he is blind, having forgotten that he was cleansed from his former sins. Therefore, brothers, be all the more diligent to confirm your calling and election. For if you practice these qualities, you will never fall. For in this way there will be richly provided for you an entrance into the eternal kingdom of our Lord and Savior Jesus Christ. Job 36:10-11. He opens their ears to instruction and commands that they return from iniquity. If they listen and serve him, they complete their days in prosperity and their years in pleasantness. Psalm 46:1-7. God is our refuge and strength, a very present help in trouble. Therefore, we will not fear though the earth gives way, though the mountains be moved into the heart of the sea, though its waters roar and foam, though the mountains tremble at its swelling. There is a river whose streams make glad the city of God, the holy habitation of the Most High. God is in the midst of her. She shall not be moved. God will help her when morning dawns. The nations rage, the kingdoms totter. He utters his voice, the earth melts. The Lord of hosts is with us. The God of Jacob is our fortress. Romans 6:5-14. For if we have been united with him in a death like his, we shall certainly be united with him in a resurrection like his. We know that our old self was crucified with him in order that the body of sin might be brought to nothing, so that we would no longer be enslaved to sin. For one who has died has been set free from sin. Now, if we have died with Christ, we believe that we will also live with him. We know that Christ, being raised from the dead, will never die again. Death no longer has dominion over him. For the death he died to sin once for all. But the life he lives to God. So you also must consider yourselves dead to sin and alive to God in Christ Jesus. Let not sin, therefore, reign in your mortal body, to make you obey its passions. Do not present your members to sin as instruments for unrighteousness, but present yourselves to God as those who have been brought from death to life, and your members to God as instruments for righteousness. For sin will have no dominion over you, since you are not under law, but under grace.

Psalm 147, 1 through 6. Praise the Lord, for it is good to sing praises to our God, for it is pleasant, and a song of praise is fitting. The Lord builds up Jerusalem. He gathers the outcasts of Israel. He heals the brokenhearted and binds up their wounds. He determines the number of the stars. He gives to all of them their names. Great is our Lord, and abundant in power. His understanding is beyond measure. The Lord lifts up the humble. He casts the wicked to the ground. Revelation 21, 1 through 7. Then I saw a new heaven and a new earth, for the first heaven and the first earth had passed away, and the sea was no more. And I saw the holy city, New Jerusalem, coming down out of heaven from God, prepared as a bride adorned for her husband. And I heard a loud voice from the throne saying, "Behold, the dwelling place of God is with man. He will dwell with them, and they will be his people, and God himself will be with them as their God. He will wipe away every tear from their eyes, and death shall be no more. Neither shall there be mourning, nor crying, nor pain any more. For the former things have passed away." And he who was seated on the throne said, "Behold, I am making all things new." Also he said, "Write this down, for these words are trustworthy and true." And he said to me, "It is done. I am the Alpha and the Omega, the beginning and the end. To the thirsty I will give from the spring of the water of life without payment. The one who conquers will have this heritage, and I will be his God, and he will be my son." Galatians 6, 8 through 10. For the one who sows to his own flesh will from the flesh reap corruption. But the one who sows to the Spirit will from the Spirit reap eternal life. And let us not grow weary of doing good, for in due season we will reap if we do not give up. So then, as we have opportunity, let us do good to everyone, and especially to those who are of the household of faith. Psalm 138. I give you thanks, O Lord, with my whole heart. Before the gods I sing your praise. I bow down toward your holy temple and give thanks to your name for your steadfast love and your faithfulness. For you have exalted above all things your name and your word. On the day I called, you answered me. My strength of soul you increased. All the kings of the earth shall give you thanks, O Lord, for they have heard the words of your mouth, and they shall sing of the ways of the Lord, for great is the glory of the Lord. For though the Lord is high, he regards the lowly, but the haughty he knows from afar. Though I walk in the midst of trouble, you preserve my life. You stretch out your hand against the wrath of my enemies, and your right hand delivers me. The Lord will fulfill his purpose for me. Your steadfast love, O Lord, endures forever. Do not forsake the work of your hands.
1 John 2:24 through 25. Let what you heard from the beginning abide in you. If what you heard from the beginning abides in you, then you too will abide in the Son and in the Father. And this is the promise that he made to us: eternal life. John chapter 6, 47 through 51. Truly, truly I say to you, whoever believes has eternal life. I am the bread of life. Your fathers ate the manna in the wilderness, and they died. This is the bread that comes down from heaven, so that one may eat of it and not die. I am the living bread that came down from heaven. If anyone eats of this bread, he will live forever. And the bread that I will give for the life of the world is my flesh. Matthew 6, 14 through 15. For if you forgive others their trespasses, your heavenly Father will also forgive you. But if you do not forgive others their trespasses, neither will your Father forgive your trespasses. Psalm 55, 22. Cast your burden on the Lord, and he will sustain you. He will never permit the righteous to be moved. Isaiah 52:12, for you shall not go out in haste, and you shall not go in flight. For the Lord will go before you, and the God of Israel will be your rear guard. Psalm 32:8, I will instruct you and teach you in the way you should go. I will counsel you with my eye upon you. Isaiah 30, 18 through 21. Therefore the Lord waits to be gracious to you, and therefore he exalts himself to show mercy to you. For the Lord is a God of justice. Blessed are all those who wait for him. For a people shall dwell in Zion, in Jerusalem. You shall weep no more. He will surely be gracious to you at the sound of your cry. As soon as he hears it, he answers you. And though the Lord give you the bread of adversity and the water of affliction, yet your teacher will not hide himself anymore, but your eyes shall see your teacher, and your ears shall hear a word behind you saying, this is the way, walk in it, when you turn to the right, or when you turn to the left. Philippians chapter 1, verse 6. And I am sure of this, that he who began a good work in you will bring it to completion at the day of Jesus Christ. Isaiah 26, verse 3. You keep him in perfect peace whose mind is stayed on you, because he trusts in you. John chapter 11, 25 through 26. Jesus said to her, I am the resurrection and the life. Whoever believes in me, though he die, yet shall he live. And everyone who lives and believes in me shall never die. Second Corinthians 4, 16 through 18. So we do not lose heart. Though our outward self is wasting away,
Our inner self is being renewed day by day. For this light momentary affliction is preparing for us an eternal weight of glory beyond all comparison. As we look not to the things that are seen, but to the things that are unseen. For the things that are seen are transient, but the things that are unseen are eternal. Philippians 3:20-21. But our citizenship is in heaven, and from it we await a Savior, the Lord Jesus Christ, who will transform our lowly body to be like his glorious body, by the power that enables him even to subject all things to himself. Matthew 5:2-11. And he opened his mouth and taught them, saying, Blessed are the poor in spirit, for theirs is the kingdom of heaven. Blessed are those who mourn, for they shall be comforted. Blessed are the meek, for they shall inherit the earth. Blessed are those who hunger and thirst for righteousness, for they shall be satisfied. Blessed are the merciful, for they shall receive mercy. Blessed are the pure in heart, for they shall see God. Blessed are the peacemakers, for they shall be called sons of God. Blessed are those who are persecuted for righteousness' sake, for theirs is the kingdom of heaven. Blessed are you when others revile you and persecute you and utter all kinds of evil against you falsely on my account. Rejoice and be glad, for your reward is great in heaven, for so they persecuted the prophets who were before you. First John 4:4. Little children, you are from God and have overcome them, for he who is in you is greater than he who is in the world. Matthew 10:39-42. Whoever finds his life will lose it, and whoever loses his life for my sake will find it. Whoever receives you receives me, and whoever receives me receives him who sent me. The one who receives a prophet because he is a prophet will receive a prophet's reward, and the one who receives a righteous person because he is a righteous person will receive a righteous person's reward. And whoever gives one of these little ones even a cup of cold water because he is a disciple, truly I say to you, he will by no means lose his reward. Psalm 145:13-19. The Lord is faithful in all his words, and kind in all his works. The Lord upholds all who are falling, and raises up all who are bowed down. The eyes of all look to you, and you give them their food in due season. You open your hand, you satisfy the desire of every living thing. The Lord is righteous in all his ways, and kind in all his works. The Lord is near to all who call on him, to all who call on him in truth. He fulfills the desire of those who fear him. He also hears their cry and saves them. First Corinthians 10:13. No temptation has overtaken you that is not common to man. God is faithful,
and he will not let you be tempted beyond your ability. But with the temptation, he will also provide the way of escape, that you may be able to endure it. Second Peter 3:8-9. But do not overlook this one fact, beloved, that with the Lord one day is as 1,000 years, and 1,000 years as one day. The Lord is not slow to fulfill his promise, as some count slowness, but is patient toward you, not wishing that any should perish, but that all should reach repentance. Matthew 28:18-20. And Jesus came and said to them, "All authority in heaven and on earth has been given to me. Go therefore and make disciples of all nations, baptizing them in the name of the Father and of the Son and of the Holy Spirit, teaching them to observe all that I have commanded you. And behold, I am with you always, to the end of the age." Mark 16:15-18. And he said to them, "Go into all the world and proclaim the gospel to the whole creation. Whoever believes and is baptized will be saved, but whoever does not believe will be condemned. And these signs will accompany those who believe. In my name they will cast out demons, they will speak in new tongues, they will pick up serpents with their hands, and if they drink any deadly poison, it will not hurt them. They will lay their hands on the sick, and they will recover." Second Timothy 4:8. "Henceforth there is laid up for me the crown of righteousness, which the Lord, the righteous judge, will award me on that day. And not only to me, but also to all who have loved his appearing." First Corinthians 6:14. "And God raised the Lord, and will also raise us up by his power." Second Corinthians 4:14. "He who raised the Lord Jesus will raise us also with Jesus and bring us with you into his presence." James 1:12. "Blessed is the man who remains steadfast under trial, for when he has stood the test, he will receive the crown of life, which God has promised to those who love him." 1 Peter 4:1-2. "Since therefore Christ suffered in the flesh, arm yourselves with the same way of thinking. For whoever has suffered in the flesh has ceased from sin, so as to live for the rest of the time in the flesh, no longer for human passions, but for the will of God." First John 3:1-3. "See what kind of love the Father has given to us, that we should be called children of God, and so we are. The reason why the world does not know us is that it did not know him. Beloved, we are God's children now, and what we will be has not yet appeared. But we know that when he appears, we shall be like him, because we shall see him as he is. And everyone who thus hopes in him purifies himself as he is pure." Colossians 3:1-4. "If then you have been raised with Christ, seek the things that are above, where Christ is,
seated at the right hand of God. Set your minds on things that are above, not on things that are on earth. For you have died, and your life is hidden with Christ in God. When Christ, who is your life, appears, then you also will appear with him in glory. 2 Peter 3:13. But according to his promise, we are waiting for new heavens and a new earth in which righteousness dwells. John chapter 10, 9 through 11. I am the door. If anyone enters by me, he will be saved and will go in and out and find pasture. The thief comes only to steal and kill and destroy. I came that they may have life and have it abundantly. I am the good shepherd. The good shepherd lays down his life for the sheep. Romans chapter 6, 22 through 23. But now that you have been set free from sin, and have become slaves of God, the fruit you get leads to sanctification, and its end, eternal life. For the wages of sin is death, but the free gift of God is eternal life in Christ Jesus our Lord. Numbers 23:19. God is not man that he should lie, or a son of man that he should change his mind. Has he said, and will he not do it? Or has he spoken, and will he not fulfill it? Psalm 121. I lift up my eyes to the hills. From where does my help come? My help comes from the Lord, who made heaven and earth. He will not let your foot be moved. He who keeps you will not slumber. Behold, he who keeps Israel will neither slumber nor sleep. The Lord is your keeper. The Lord is your shade on your right hand. The sun shall not strike you by day, nor the moon by night. The Lord will keep you from all evil. He will keep your life. The Lord will keep your going out and your coming in from this time forth and forevermore. Psalm 1:1-3. Blessed is the man who walks not in the counsel of the wicked, nor stands in the way of sinners, nor sits in the seat of scoffers. But his delight is in the law of the Lord, and on his law he meditates day and night. He is like a tree planted by streams of water that yields its fruit in its season, and its leaf does not wither. In all that he does, he prospers.

Romans chapter 1, 16 through 17. For I am not ashamed of the gospel, for it is the power of God for salvation to everyone who believes, to the Jew first and also to the Greek. For in it the righteousness of God is revealed from faith for faith. As it is written, the righteous shall live by faith. Second Corinthians chapter 1, 3 through 5. Blessed be the God and Father of our Lord Jesus Christ, the Father of mercies and God of all comfort, who comforts us in all our affliction, so that we may be able to comfort those who are in any affliction with the comfort with which we ourselves are comforted by God. For as we share abundantly in Christ's sufferings, so through Christ we share abundantly in comfort too. Second Corinthians chapter 5, verse 17. Therefore, if anyone is in Christ, he is a new creation. The old has passed away. Behold, the new has come. John chapter 10, 27 through 30. My sheep hear my voice, and I know them, and they follow me. I give them eternal life, and they will never perish, and no one will snatch them out of my hand. My Father, who has given them to me, is greater than all, and no one is able to snatch them out of the Father's hand. I and the Father are one. Acts chapter 1, 7 through 8. It is not for you to know times or seasons that the Father has fixed by his own authority. But you will receive power when the Holy Spirit comes upon you, and you will be my witnesses in Jerusalem and in all Judea and Samaria and to the end of the earth. 2 Corinthians chapter 1, 20 through 22. For all the promises of God find their yes in him. That is why it is through him that we utter our amen to God for his glory. And it is God who establishes us with you in Christ, and has anointed us, and who has also put his seal on us, and given us his Spirit in our hearts as a guarantee. Acts chapter 2, 38 through 39. And Peter said to them, repent and be baptized, every one of you, in the name of Jesus Christ, for the forgiveness of your sins. And you will receive the gift of the Holy Spirit. For the promise is for you and for your children, and for all who are far off, everyone whom the Lord our God calls to himself. Deuteronomy 26, 17 through 19. You have declared today that the Lord is your God, and that you will walk in his ways, and keep his statutes and his commandments and his rules, and will obey his voice. And the Lord has declared today that you are a people for his treasured possession, as he has promised you, and that you are to keep all his commandments, and that he will set you in praise and in fame and in honor high above all nations that he has made, and that you shall be a people holy to the Lord your God, as he promised. Hebrews chapter 10, 19 through 23. Therefore, brothers,
Since we have confidence to enter the holy places by the blood of Jesus, by the new and living way that he opened for us through the curtain, that is through his flesh, and since we have a great priest over the house of God, let us draw near with a true heart in full assurance of faith, with our hearts sprinkled clean from an evil conscience and our bodies washed with pure water. Let us hold fast the confession of our hope without wavering, for he who promised is faithful. Exodus 14:13-14. And Moses said to the people, "Fear not, stand firm, and see the salvation of the Lord, which he will work for you today. For the Egyptians whom you see today, you shall never see again. The Lord will fight for you, and you have only to be silent." Isaiah 43:1-3. "But now, thus says the Lord, he who created you, O Jacob, he who formed you, O Israel, fear not, for I have redeemed you. I have called you by name. You are mine. When you pass through the waters, I will be with you, and through the rivers, they shall not overwhelm you. When you walk through fire, you shall not be burned, and the flame shall not consume you. For I am the Lord your God, the Holy One of Israel, your Savior." Isaiah 54:10. "For the mountains may depart and the hills be removed, but my steadfast love shall not depart from you, and my covenant of peace shall not be removed, says the Lord, who has compassion on you." Isaiah 54:13-14. "All your children shall be taught by the Lord, and great shall be the peace of your children. In righteousness you shall be established. You shall be far from oppression, for you shall not fear, and from terror, for it shall not come near you. And great shall be the peace of your children. In righteousness you shall be established. You shall be far from oppression, for you shall not fear, and from terror, for it shall not come near you." Isaiah 54:13-14. "No weapon that is fashioned against you shall succeed, and you shall refute every tongue that rises against you in judgment. This is the heritage of the servants of the Lord, and their vindication from me, declares the Lord." Isaiah 58:6-12. "Is not this the fast that I choose? To loose the bonds of wickedness, to undo the straps of the yoke, to let the oppressed go free, and to break every yoke? Is it not to share your bread with the hungry and bring the homeless poor into your house? When you see the naked, to cover him, and not to hide yourself from your own flesh? Then shall your light break forth like the dawn, and your healing shall spring up speedily. Your righteousness shall go before you. The glory of the Lord shall be your rear guard. Then you shall call, and the Lord will answer. You shall cry, and he will say, 'Here I am.' If you take away the yoke from your midst,
the pointing of the finger and speaking wickedness. If you pour yourself out for the hungry and satisfy the desire of the afflicted, then shall your light rise in the darkness and your gloom be as the noonday. And the Lord will guide you continually and satisfy your desire in scorched places and make your bones strong. And you shall be like a watered garden, like a spring of water, whose waters do not fail. And your ancient ruins shall be rebuilt. You shall raise up the foundations of many generations. You shall be called the repairer of the breach, the restorer of streets to dwell in. James 1:2-5. Count it all joy, my brothers, when you meet trials of various kinds. For you know that the testing of your faith produces steadfastness. And let steadfastness have its full effect, that you may be perfect and complete, lacking in nothing. If any of you lacks wisdom, let him ask God, who gives generously to all without reproach, and it will be given him. James 4:7-8 and verse 10. Submit yourselves therefore to God. Resist the devil and he will flee from you. Draw near to God and he will draw near to you. Humble yourselves before the Lord and he will exalt you. First John 1:9. If we confess our sins, he is faithful and just to forgive us our sins and to cleanse us from all unrighteousness. 2 Chronicles 7:14-16. If my people who are called by my name humble themselves and pray and seek my face and turn from their wicked ways, then I will hear from heaven and will forgive their sin and heal their land. Now my eyes will be open and my ears attentive to the prayer that is made in this place. For now I have chosen and consecrated this house, that my name may be there forever. My eyes and my heart will be there for all time. Deuteronomy 31:6-8. Be strong and courageous. Do not fear or be in dread of them, for it is the Lord your God who goes with you. He will not leave you or forsake you. Then Moses summoned Joshua and said to him in the sight of all Israel, be strong and courageous. For you shall go with this people into the land that the Lord has sworn to their fathers to give them, and you shall put them in possession of it. It is the Lord who goes before you. He will be with you. He will not leave you or forsake you. Do not fear or be dismayed. Jeremiah 29:11-14. For I know the plans I have for you, declares the Lord. Plans for welfare and not for evil, to give you a future and a hope. Then you will call upon me and come and pray to me, and I will hear you. You will seek me and find me, when you seek me with all your heart. I will be found by you, declares the Lord. John 3:16-17.
For God so loved the world that he gave his only Son, that whoever believes in him should not perish, but have eternal life. For God did not send his Son into the world to condemn the world, but in order that the world might be saved through him. John chapter 8, 34 through 36. Jesus answered them, "Truly, truly I say to you, everyone who practices sin is a slave to sin. The slave does not remain in the house forever. The Son remains forever. So if the Son sets you free, you will be free indeed." Malachi chapter 3, 10 through 12. "Bring the full tithe into the storehouse, that there may be food in my house, and thereby put me to the test, says the Lord of hosts, if I will not open the windows of heaven for you and pour down for you a blessing until there is no more need. I will rebuke the devourer for you, so that it will not destroy the fruits of your soil, and your vine in the field shall not fail to bear, says the Lord of hosts. Then all nations will call you blessed, for you will be a land of delight, says the Lord of hosts." Mark chapter 11, 22 through 26. And Jesus answered them, "Have faith in God. Truly I say to you, whoever says to this mountain, 'Be taken up and thrown into the sea,' and does not doubt in his heart, but believes that what he says will come to pass, it will be done for him. Therefore I tell you, whatever you ask in prayer, believe that you have received it, and it will be yours. And whenever you stand praying, forgive if you have anything against anyone, so that your Father also who is in heaven may forgive you your trespasses.

Joshua chapter 1, 6 through 9. Be strong and courageous, for you shall cause this people to inherit the land that I swore to their fathers to give them. Only be strong and very courageous, being careful to do according to all the law that Moses, my servant, commanded you. Do not turn from it to the right hand or to the left, that you may have good success wherever you go. This book of the law shall not depart from your mouth, but you shall meditate on it day and night, so that you may be careful to do according to all that is written in it. For then you will make your way prosperous, and then you will have good success. Have I not commanded you? Be strong and courageous. Do not be frightened, and do not be dismayed, for the Lord your God is with you wherever you go. Philippians chapter 4, 19 through 20. And my God will supply every need of yours according to his riches and glory in Christ Jesus. To our God and Father be glory forever and ever. Amen. Psalm chapter 37, 3 through 11. Trust in the Lord and do good. Dwell in the land and befriend faithfulness. Delight yourself in the Lord, and he will give you the desires of your heart. Commit your way to the Lord. Trust in him, and he will act. He will bring forth your righteousness as the light, and your justice as the noonday. Be still before the Lord, and wait patiently for him. Fret not yourself over the one who prospers in his way, over the man who carries out evil devices. Refrain from anger and forsake wrath. Fret not yourself. It tends only to evil. For the evildoers shall be cut off, but those who wait for the Lord shall inherit the land. In just a little while, the wicked will be no more. Though you look carefully at his place, he will not be there. But the meek shall inherit the land and delight themselves in abundant peace. Psalm chapter 50, 14 through 15. Offer to God a 14 through 15. Offer to God a sacrifice of thanksgiving and perform

from where you have fallen. Repent and do the works you did at first. If not, I will come to you and remove your lampstand from its place, unless you repent. Yet this you have. You hate the works of the Nicolaitans, which I also hate. He who has an ear, let him hear what the Spirit says to the churches. To the one who conquers, I will grant to eat of the tree of life, which is in the paradise of God. Revelation chapter 2, 10 through 11. Be faithful unto death, and I will give you the crown of life. He who has an ear, let him hear what the Spirit says to the churches. The one who conquers will not be hurt by the second death. Revelation chapter 2, verse 17. He who has an ear, let him hear what the Spirit says to the churches. To the one who conquers, I will give some of the hidden manna, and I will give him a white stone with a new name written on the stone that no one knows except the one who receives it. Revelation chapter 2, 26 through 29. The one who conquers and who keeps my works until the end, to him I will give authority over the nations, and he will rule them with a rod of iron, as when earthen pots are broken in pieces, even as I myself have received authority from my Father, and I will give him the morning star. He who has an ear, let him hear what the Spirit says to the churches. Revelation chapter 3, verse 5. The one who conquers will be clothed thus in white garments, and I will never blot out his name from the book of life. I will confess his name before my Father and before his angels. He who has an ear, let him hear what the Spirit says to the churches. Revelation chapter 3, 10 through 13. Because you have kept my word about patient endurance, I will keep you from the hour of trial that is coming on the whole world, to try those who dwell on the earth. I am coming soon. Hold fast what you have, so that no one may seize your crown. The one who conquers, I will make him a pillar in the temple of my God. Never shall he go out of it. And I will write on him the name of my God and the name of the city of my God, the New Jerusalem, which comes down from my God out of heaven, and my own new name. He who has an ear, let him hear what the Spirit says to the churches. Revelation chapter 3, 20 through 22. Behold, I stand at the door and knock. If anyone hears my voice and opens the door, I will come in to him and eat with him, and he with me. The one who conquers, I will grant him to sit with me on my throne, as I also conquered and sat down with my Father on his throne. He who has an ear, let him hear what the Spirit says to the churches. First Peter chapter 3, 10 through 12. Whoever desires to love life and see good days, let him keep his tongue from evil and his lips from speaking deceit.

Let him turn away from evil and do good. Let him seek peace and pursue it. For the eyes of the Lord are on the righteous, and his ears are open to their prayer. But the face of the Lord is against those who do evil. Philippians chapter 4, 4 through 9. Rejoice in the Lord always. Again, I will say, rejoice. Let your reasonableness be known to everyone. The Lord is at hand. Do not be anxious about anything, but in everything, by prayer and supplication, with thanksgiving, let your requests be known to God. And the peace of God, which surpasses all understanding, will guard your hearts and your minds in Christ Jesus. Finally, brothers, whatever is true, whatever is honorable, whatever is just, whatever is pure, whatever is lovely, whatever is commendable, if there is any excellence, if there is anything worthy of praise, think about these things. What you have learned and received and heard and seen in me, practice these things, and the God of peace will be with you. Psalm chapter 34, 15 through 19. The eyes of the Lord are toward the righteous, and his ears toward their cry. The face of the Lord is against those who do evil, to cut off the memory of them from the earth. When the righteous cry for help, the Lord hears and delivers them out of all their troubles. The Lord is near to the brokenhearted and saves the crushed in spirit. Many are the afflictions of the righteous, but the Lord delivers him out of them all. Jeremiah chapter 33, 2 through 3. Thus says the Lord who made the earth, the Lord who formed it to establish it. The Lord is his name. Call to me and I will answer you and will tell you great and hidden things that you have not known. Jeremiah chapter 33, verse 6. Behold, I will bring it health and cure, and I will cure them, and I will reveal to them abundance of peace and truth. Isaiah 41, 10 through 13. Fear not, for I am with you. Be not dismayed, for I am your God. I will strengthen you. I will help you. I will uphold you with my righteous right hand. Behold, all who are incensed against you shall be put to shame and confounded. Those who strive against you shall be as nothing and shall perish. You shall seek those who contend with you, but you shall not find them. Those who war against you shall be as nothing at all. For I, the Lord your God, hold your right hand. It is I who say to you, fear not. I am the one who helps you. Isaiah 40, 27 through 31. Why do you say, O Jacob, and speak, O Israel, my way is hidden from the Lord, and my right is disregarded by my God? Have you not known? Have you not heard? The Lord is the everlasting God,
the creator of the ends of the earth. He does not faint or grow weary. His understanding is unsearchable. He gives power to the faint, and to him who has no might, he increases strength. Even youths shall faint and be weary, and young men shall fall exhausted. But they who wait for the Lord shall renew their strength. They shall mount up with wings like eagles. They shall run and not be weary. They shall walk and not faint. Matthew chapter 11, 28 through 30. Come to me, all who labor and are heavily burdened, and I will give you rest. Take my yoke upon you and learn from me, for I am gentle and humble in heart, and you will find rest for your souls. For my yoke is easy and my burden is light. Psalm 91. He who dwells in the secret place of the Most High will rest in the shadow of the Almighty. I will say of Yahweh, He is my refuge and my fortress, my God in whom I trust. For He will deliver you from the snare of the fowler and from the deadly pestilence. He will cover you with His feathers. Under His wings you will take refuge. His faithfulness is your shield and rampart. You shall not be afraid of the terror by night, nor of the arrow that flies by day, nor of the pestilence that walks in darkness, nor of the destruction that wastes at noonday. 1,000 may fall at your side, and 10,000 at your right hand, but it will not come near you. You will only look with your eyes and see the recompense of the wicked. Because you have made Yahweh your refuge and the Most High your dwelling place, no evil shall happen to you. Neither shall any plague come near your dwelling. For He will put His angels in charge of you to guard you in all your ways. They will bear you up in their hands so that you won't dash your foot against a stone. You will tread on the lion and the cobra. You will trample the young lion and the serpent underfoot. Because He has set His love on me, therefore I will deliver him. I will set him on high because he has known my name. He will call on me and I will answer him. I will be with him in trouble. I will deliver him and honor him. I will satisfy him with long life and show him my salvation. Romans chapter 8, 16 through 18. The Spirit Himself testifies with our spirit that we are children of God. And if children, then heirs, heirs of God, and joint heirs with Christ, if indeed we suffer with Him, that we may also be glorified with Him. For I consider that the sufferings of this present time are not worthy to be compared with the glory which will be revealed toward us. John chapter 14, 25 through 27. These things I have spoken to you while I am still with you. But the Helper, the Holy Spirit, whom the Father will send in my name, He will teach you all things and bring to your remembrance all that I have said to you. Peace I leave with you. My peace I give to you. Not as the world gives do I give to you. Let not your hearts be troubled, neither let them be afraid.
Romans chapter 5, 1 through 5. Therefore, since we have been justified by faith, we have peace with God through our Lord Jesus Christ. Through him, we have also obtained access by faith into this grace in which we stand, and we rejoice in hope of the glory of God. Not only that, but we rejoice in our sufferings, knowing that suffering produces endurance, and endurance produces character, and character produces hope. And hope does not put us to shame, because God's love has been poured into our hearts through the Holy Spirit who has been given to us. Second Corinthians chapter 13, verse 11. Finally, brothers, rejoice. Aim for restoration. Comfort one another. Agree with one another. Live in peace, and the God of love and peace will be with you. Isaiah chapter 53, verse 5. But he was wounded for our transgressions. He was crushed for our iniquities. Upon him was the chastisement that brought us peace, and with his stripes we are healed. Psalm chapter 37, verse 37. Mark the blameless and behold the upright, for there is a future for the man of peace. Hebrews chapter 12, verse 11. For the moment, all discipline seems painful rather than pleasant. But later, it yields the peaceful fruit of righteousness to those who have been trained by it. Matthew chapter 6, 25 through 33. Therefore I tell you, do not be anxious about your life, what you will eat or what you will drink, nor about your body, what you will put on. Is not life more than food, and the body more than clothing? Look at the birds of the air. They neither sow nor reap, nor gather into barns, and yet your heavenly Father feeds them. Are you not of more value than they? And which of you, by being anxious, can add a single hour to his span of life? And why are you anxious about clothing? Consider the lilies of the field, how they grow. They neither toil nor spin. Yet I tell you, even Solomon in all his glory was not arrayed like one of these. But if God so clothes the grass of the field, which today is alive and tomorrow is thrown into the oven, will he not much more clothe you? O you of little faith. Therefore, do not be anxious, saying, what shall we eat, or what shall we drink, or what shall we wear? For the Gentiles seek after these things, and your heavenly Father knows that you need them all. But seek first the kingdom of God and his righteousness, and all these things will be added to you.

Psalm chapter 126, 5 through 6. Those who sow in tears shall reap with shouts of joy. He who goes out weeping, bearing the seed for sowing, shall come home with shouts of joy, bringing his sheaves with him. Psalm 16, 5 through 11. The Lord is my chosen portion and my cup. You hold my lot. The lines have fallen for me in pleasant places. Indeed, I have a beautiful inheritance. I bless the Lord who gives me counsel. In the night also my heart instructs me. I've set the Lord always before me. Because he is at my right hand, I shall not be shaken. Therefore, my heart is glad, and my whole being rejoices. My flesh also dwells secure. For you will not abandon my soul to Sheol, or let your Holy One see corruption. You make known to me the path of life. In your presence, there's fullness of joy. At your right hand are pleasures forevermore. John 16:33. I have said these things to you, that in me you may have peace. In the world you will have tribulation, but take heart. I have overcome the world. First Peter chapter 5, 6 through 7. Humble yourselves, therefore, under the mighty hand of God, so that at the proper time he may exalt you. Casting all your anxieties on him, because he cares for you.

Lamentations 3:22-23. The steadfast love of the Lord never ceases. His mercies never come to an end. They are new every morning. Great is your faithfulness. Psalm 32:7-10. You are a hiding place for me. You preserve me from trouble. You surround me with shouts of deliverance. Many are the sorrows of the wicked, but steadfast love surrounds the one who trusts in the Lord. Jeremiah 17:7-8. Blessed is the man who trusts in the Lord, whose trust is the Lord. He is like a tree planted by water that sends out its roots by the stream and does not fear when heat comes, for its leaves remain green and is not anxious in the year of drought, for it does not cease to bear fruit. Romans 8:26-30. Likewise, the Spirit helps us in our weakness, for we do not know what to pray for as we ought, but the Spirit Himself intercedes for us with groanings too deep for words. And he who searches hearts knows what is the mind of the Spirit, because the Spirit intercedes for the saints according to the will of God. And we know that for those who love God, all things work together for good, for those who are called according to his purpose. For those whom he foreknew, he also predestined to be conformed to the image of his Son, in order that he might be the firstborn among many brothers. And those whom he predestined, he also called. And those whom he called, he also justified. And those whom he justified, he also glorified. Romans chapter 8:35-39. Who shall separate us from the love of Christ? Shall tribulation, or distress, or persecution, or famine, or nakedness, or danger, or sword? As it is written, for your sake we are being killed all day long. We are regarded as sheep to be slaughtered. No, in all these things we are more than conquerors through him who loved us. For I am sure that neither death nor life, nor angels nor rulers, nor things present nor things to come, nor powers, nor height nor depth, nor anything else in all creation will be able to separate us from the love of God in Christ Jesus our Lord. Romans 10:9-13. If you confess with your mouth that Jesus is Lord, and believe in your heart that God raised him from the dead, you will be saved. For with the heart one believes and is justified, and with the mouth one confesses and is saved. For the scripture says, everyone who believes in him will not be put to shame. For there is no distinction between Jew and Greek, for the same Lord is Lord of all, bestowing his riches on all who call on him. For everyone who calls on the name of the Lord
will be saved. Psalm chapter 9:9-12. The Lord is a stronghold for the oppressed, a stronghold in times of trouble. And those who know your name put their trust in you. For you, O Lord, have not forsaken those who seek you. Sing praises to the Lord, who sits enthroned in Zion. Tell among the peoples his deeds, for he who avenges blood is mindful of them. He does not forget the cry of the afflicted. Proverbs 3:1-12. My son, do not forget my teaching, but let your heart keep my commands. For length of days and years of life and peace they will add to you. Let not steadfast love and faithfulness forsake you. Bind them around your neck. Write them on the tablet of your heart. So you will find favor and good success in the sight of God and man. Trust in the Lord with all your heart, and do not lean on your own understanding. In all your ways, acknowledge him, and he will make straight your paths. Be not wise in your own eyes. Fear the Lord, and turn away from evil. It will be healing to your flesh and refreshment to your bones. Honor the Lord with your wealth and with the first fruits of all your produce. Then your barns will be filled with plenty, and your vats will be bursting with wine. My son, do not despise the Lord's discipline, or be weary of his reproof. For the Lord reproves him who he loves, as a father the son in whom he delights. James 5:13-16. Is anyone among you suffering? Let him pray. Is anyone cheerful? Let him sing praise. Is anyone among you sick? Let him call for the elders of the church, and let them pray over him, anointing him with oil in the name of the Lord. And the prayer of faith will save the one who is sick, and the Lord will raise him up. And if he has committed sins, he will be forgiven. Therefore, confess your sins to one another and pray for one another that you may be healed. The prayer of a righteous person has great power as it is working. Matthew 7:7-11. Ask, and it will be given to you. Seek, and you will find. Knock, and it will be opened to you. For everyone who asks receives, and the one who seeks finds, and to the one who knocks it will be opened. Or which one of you, if his son asks him for bread, will give him a stone? Or if he asks for a fish, will give him a serpent? If you then, who are evil, know how to give good gifts to your children, how much more will your Father who is in heaven give good things to those who ask him? Psalm 103:1-12. Bless the Lord, O my soul, and all that is within me. Bless his holy name. Bless the Lord, O my soul,
and forget not all his benefits, who forgives all your iniquity, who heals all your diseases, who redeems your life from the pit, who crowns you with steadfast love and mercy, who satisfies you with good so that your youth is renewed like the eagles. The Lord works righteousness and justice for all who are oppressed. He made known his ways to Moses, his acts to the people of Israel. The Lord is merciful and gracious, slow to anger and abounding in steadfast love. He will not always chide, nor will he keep his anger forever. He does not deal with us according to our sins, nor repay us according to our iniquities. For as high as the heavens are above the earth, so great is his steadfast love toward those who fear him. As far as the east is from the west, so far does he remove our transgressions from us. As a father shows compassion to his children, so the Lord shows compassion to those who fear him. Psalm 107, 13 through 16. Then they cried to the Lord in their trouble, and he delivered them from their distress. He brought them out of darkness and the shadow of death, and burst their bonds apart. Let them thank the Lord for his steadfast love, for his wondrous works to the children of man. For he shatters the doors of bronze and cuts into the bars of iron. John 14, 1 through 7. Let not your hearts be troubled. Believe in God. Believe also in me. In my Father's house are many rooms. If it were not so, would I have told you that I go to prepare a place for you? And if I go and prepare a place for you, I will come again and will take you to myself, that where I am, you may also be. And you know the way to where I am going. Thomas said to him, Lord, we do not know where you are going. How can we know the way? Jesus said to him, I am the way, and the truth, and the life. No one comes to the Father except through me. If you had known me, you would have known my Father also. From now on, you do know him and have seen him. John 14, 12 through 21. Truly, truly I say to you, whoever believes in me will also do the works that I do. And greater works than these will he do, because I am going to the Father. Whatever you ask in my name, this I will do, that the Father may be glorified in the Son. If you ask me anything in my name, I will do it. If you love me, you will keep my commandments. And I will ask the Father, and he will give you another helper to be with you forever, even the Spirit of truth, whom the world cannot receive because it neither sees him nor knows him. You know him, for he dwells with you and will be in you. I will not leave you as orphans. I will come to you. Yet a little while and the world will see me no more, but you will see me. Because I live, you also will live. In that day you will know that I am in my Father, and you in me, and I in you. Whoever has my commandments and keeps them, he it is who loves me. And he who loves me will be loved by my Father,
and I will love him and manifest myself to him. Mark 10:27-31. Jesus looked at them and said, "With man it is impossible, but not with God. For all things are possible with God." Peter began to say to him, "See, we have left everything and followed you." Jesus said, "Truly, I say to you, there is no one who has left house or brothers or sisters or mother or father or children or lands for my sake and for the gospel, who will not receive 100-fold now in this time, houses and brothers and sisters and mothers and children and lands, with persecutions, and in the age to come eternal life. But many who are first will be last, and the last will be first." Matthew 24:12-13. "And because lawlessness will be increased, the love of many will grow cold. But the one who endures to the end will be saved." John 15:1-11. "I am the true vine, and my Father is the vine dresser. Every branch in me that does not bear fruit, he takes away. And every branch that does bear fruit, he prunes, that it may bear more fruit. Already you are clean because of the word that I have spoken to you. Abide in me, and I in you. As the branch cannot bear fruit by itself, unless it abides in the vine, neither can you, unless you abide in me. I am the vine, you are the branches. Whoever abides in me and I in him, he it is that bears much fruit. For apart from me, you can do nothing. If anyone does not abide in me, he is thrown away like a branch and withers. And the branches are gathered, thrown into the fire and burned. If you abide in me and my words abide in you, ask whatever you wish, and it will be done for you. By this my Father is glorified, that you bear much fruit, and so prove to be my disciples. As the Father has loved me, so have I loved you. Abide in my love. If you keep my commandments, you will abide in my love, just as I have kept my Father's commandments and abide in his love. These things I have spoken to you, that my joy may be in you, and that your joy may be full." 2 Peter 1:3-11. "His divine power has granted to us all things that pertain to life and godliness, through the knowledge of him who called us to his own glory and excellence, by which he granted to us his precious and very great promises, so that through them you may become partakers of the divine nature, having escaped from the corruption that is in the world because of sinful desire. For this very reason, make every effort to supplement your faith with virtue, and virtue with knowledge, and knowledge with self-control, and self-control with steadfastness, and steadfastness with godliness, and godliness with brotherly affection, and brotherly affection with love. For if these qualities are yours and are increasing, they keep you from being ineffective or unfruitful in the knowledge of our Lord Jesus Christ. For whoever lacks these qualities is so nearsighted that he is blind, having forgotten that he was cleansed from his former sins. Therefore, brothers, be all the more diligent to confirm your calling and election.
For if you practice these qualities, you will never fall. For in this way there will be richly provided for you an entrance into the eternal kingdom of our Lord and Savior, Jesus Christ. Job 36:10-11. He opens their ears to instruction and commands that they return from iniquity. If they listen and serve him, they complete their days in prosperity and their years in pleasantness. Psalm 46:1-7. God is our refuge and strength, a very present help in trouble. Therefore, we will not fear though the earth gives way, though the mountains be moved into the heart of the sea, though its waters roar and foam, though the mountains tremble at its swelling. There is a river whose streams make glad the city of God, the holy habitation of the Most High. God is in the midst of her. She shall not be moved. God will help her when morning dawns. The nations rage, the kingdoms totter. He utters his voice, the earth melts. The Lord of hosts is with us. The God of Jacob is our fortress. Romans 6:5-14. For if we have been united with him in a death like his, we shall certainly be united with him in a resurrection like his. We know that our old self was crucified with him in order that the body of sin might be brought to nothing, so that we would no longer be enslaved to sin. For one who has died has been set free from sin. Now, if we have died with Christ, we believe that we will also live with him. We know that Christ, being raised from the dead, will never die again. Death no longer has dominion over him. For the death he died to sin once for all. But the life he lives to God. So you also must consider yourselves dead to sin and alive to God in Christ Jesus. Let not sin, therefore, reign in your mortal body, to make you obey its passions. Do not present your members to sin as instruments for unrighteousness, but present yourselves to God as those who have been brought from death to life, and your members to God as instruments for righteousness. For sin will have no dominion over you, since you are not under law, but under grace. Psalm 147:1-6. Praise the Lord, for it is good to sing praises to our God, for it is pleasant, and a song of praise is fitting. The Lord builds up Jerusalem. He gathers the outcasts of Israel. He heals the brokenhearted and binds up their wounds. He determines the number of the stars. He gives to all of them their names. Great is our Lord, and abundant in power. His understanding is beyond measure. The Lord lifts up the humble. He casts the wicked to the ground. Revelation 21:1-7. Then I saw a new heaven and a new earth, for the first heaven and the first earth had passed away, and the sea was no more. And I saw the holy city, New Jerusalem, coming down out of heaven from God, prepared as a bride adorned for her husband.
And I heard a loud voice from the throne saying, "Behold, the dwelling place of God is with man. He will dwell with them, and they will be his people, and God himself will be with them as their God. He will wipe away every tear from their eyes, and death shall be no more. Neither shall there be mourning, nor crying, nor pain anymore. For the former things have passed away." And he who was seated on the throne said, "Behold, I am making all things new." Also he said, "Write this down, for these words are trustworthy and true." And he said to me, "It is done. I am the Alpha and the Omega, the beginning and the end. To the thirsty I will give from the spring of the water of life without payment. The one who conquers will have this heritage, and I will be his God, and he will be my son." Galatians 6:8 through 10. "For the one who sows to his own flesh will from the flesh reap corruption. But the one who sows to the Spirit will from the Spirit reap eternal life. And let us not grow weary of doing good, for in due season we will reap if we do not give up. So then, as we have opportunity, let us do good to everyone, and especially to those who are of the household of faith." Psalm 138. "I give you thanks, O Lord, with my whole heart. Before the gods I sing your praise. I bow down toward your holy temple and give thanks to your name for your steadfast love and your faithfulness. For you have exalted above all things your name and your word. On the day I called, you answered me. My strength of soul you increased. All the kings of the earth shall give you thanks, O Lord, for they have heard the words of your mouth, and they shall sing of the ways of the Lord, for great is the glory of the Lord. For though the Lord is high, he regards the lowly, but the haughty he knows from afar. Though I walk in the midst of trouble, you preserve my life. You stretch out your hand against the wrath of my enemies, and your right hand delivers me. The Lord will fulfill his purpose for me. Your steadfast love, O Lord, endures forever. Do not forsake the work of your hands." First John 2:24 through 25. "Let what you heard from the beginning abide in you. If what you heard from the beginning abides in you, then you too will abide in the Son and in the Father. And this is the promise that he made to us: eternal life." John chapter 6, 47 through 51. "Truly, truly I say to you, whoever believes has eternal life. I am the bread of life. Your fathers ate the manna in the wilderness, and they died. This is the bread that comes down from heaven, so that one may eat of it and not die. I am the living bread that came down from heaven. If anyone eats of this bread, he will live forever. And the bread that I will give for the life of the world is my flesh." Matthew
Matthew 6, 14 through 15. For if you forgive others their trespasses, your heavenly Father will also forgive you. But if you do not forgive others their trespasses, neither will your Father forgive your trespasses. Psalm 55, 22. Cast your burden on the Lord, and He will sustain you. He will never permit the righteous to be moved. Isaiah 52, 12. For you shall not go out in haste, and you shall not go in flight. For the Lord will go before you, and the God of Israel will be your rear guard. Psalm 32, 8. I will instruct you and teach you in the way you should go. I will counsel you with my eye upon you. Isaiah 30, 18 through 21. Therefore the Lord waits to be gracious to you, and therefore He exalts Himself to show mercy to you. For the Lord is a God of justice. Blessed are all those who wait for Him. For a people shall dwell in Zion, in Jerusalem. You shall weep no more. He will surely be gracious to you at the sound of your cry. As soon as He hears it, He answers you. And though the Lord give you the bread of adversity and the water of affliction, yet your teacher will not hide himself anymore, but your eyes shall see your teacher, and your ears shall hear a word behind you saying, "This is the way, walk in it," when you turn to the right or when you turn to the left. Philippians chapter 1, verse 6. And I am sure of this, that He who began a good work in you will bring it to completion at the day of Jesus Christ. Isaiah 26, verse 3. You keep him in perfect peace whose mind is stayed on you, because he trusts in you. John chapter 11, 25 through 26. Jesus said to her, "I am the resurrection and the life. Whoever believes in me, though he die, yet shall he live. And everyone who lives and believes in me shall never die." Second Corinthians 4, 16 through 18. So we do not lose heart. Though our outward self is wasting away, our inner self is being renewed day by day. For this light momentary affliction is preparing for us an eternal weight of glory beyond all comparison. As we look not to the things that are seen, but to the things that are unseen. For the things that are seen are transient, but the things that are unseen are eternal. Philippians 3, 20 through 21. But our citizenship is in heaven, and from it we await a Savior, the Lord Jesus Christ, who will transform our lowly body to be like His glorious body by the power that enables Him even to subject all things to Himself. Matthew 5, 2 through 11. And He opened His mouth and taught them, saying, "Blessed are the poor in spirit,
for theirs is the kingdom of heaven. Blessed are those who mourn, for they shall be comforted. Blessed are the meek, for they shall inherit the earth. Blessed are those who hunger and thirst for righteousness, for they shall be satisfied. Blessed are the merciful, for they shall receive mercy. Blessed are the pure in heart, for they shall see God. Blessed are the peacemakers, for they shall be called sons of God. Blessed are those who are persecuted for righteousness' sake, for theirs is the kingdom of heaven. Blessed are you when others revile you and persecute you and utter all kinds of evil against you falsely on my account. Rejoice and be glad, for your reward is great in heaven, for so they persecuted the prophets who were before you. First John 4, verse 4. Little children, you are from God and have overcome them, for he who is in you is greater than he who is in the world. Matthew chapter 10, 39 through 42. Whoever finds his life will lose it, and whoever loses his life for my sake will find it. Whoever receives you receives me, and whoever receives me receives him who sent me. The one who receives a prophet because he is a prophet will receive a prophet's reward, and the one who receives a righteous person because he is a righteous person will receive a righteous person's reward. And whoever gives one of these little ones even a cup of cold water because he is a disciple, truly I say to you, he will by no means lose his reward. Psalm 145, 13 through 19. The Lord is faithful in all his words and kind in all his works. The Lord upholds all who are falling and raises up all who are bowed down. The eyes of all look to

1 Corinthians 10, verse 13. No temptation has overtaken you that is not common to man. God is faithful, and he will not let you be tempted beyond your ability. But with the temptation, he will also provide the way of escape, that you may be able to endure it. Second Peter 3:8-9. But do not overlook this one fact, beloved, that with the Lord one day is as 1,000 years, and 1,000 years as one day. The Lord is not slow to fulfill his promise, as some count slowness, but is patient toward you, not wishing that any should perish, but that all should reach repentance. Matthew 28:18-20. And Jesus came and said to them, "All authority in heaven and on earth has been given to me. Go therefore and make disciples of all nations, baptizing them in the name of the Father and of the Son and of the Holy Spirit, teaching them to observe all that I have commanded you. And behold, I am with you always, to the end of the age." Mark 16:15-18. And he said to them, "Go into all the world and proclaim the gospel to the whole creation. Whoever believes and is baptized will be saved. But whoever does not believe will be condemned. And these signs will accompany those who believe. In my name they will cast out demons, they will speak in new tongues, they will pick up serpents with their hands, and if they drink any deadly poison, it will not hurt them. They will lay their hands on the sick, and they will recover." Second Timothy chapter 4, verse 8. "Henceforth there is laid up for me the crown of righteousness, which the Lord, the righteous judge, will award me on that day. And not only to me, but also to all who have loved his appearing." First Corinthians 6:14. "And God raised the Lord, and will also raise us up by his power." Second Corinthians 4:14. "He who raised the Lord Jesus will raise us also with Jesus and bring us with you into his presence." James chapter 1, verse 12. "Blessed is the man who remains steadfast under trial, for when he has stood the test, he will receive the crown of life, which God has promised to those who love him." 1 Peter 4, 1 and 2. "Since therefore Christ suffered in the flesh, arm yourselves with the same way of thinking. For whoever has suffered in the flesh has ceased from sin, so as to live for the rest of the time in the flesh, no longer for human passions, but for the will of God." First John 3:1-3. "See what kind of love the Father has given to us, that we should be called children of God, and so we are. The reason why the world does not know us is that it did not know him. Beloved, we are God's children now, and what we will be has not yet appeared. But we know that when he appears, we shall be like him, because we shall see him as he is. And everyone who thus hopes in him purifies himself as he is pure."

Colossians chapter 3, 1 through 4. If then you have been raised with Christ, seek the things that are above, where Christ is, seated at the right hand of God. Set your minds on things that are above, not on things that are on earth. For you have died, and your life is hidden with Christ in God. When Christ, who is your life, appears, then you also will appear with him in glory. 2 Peter 3:13. But according to his promise, we are waiting for new heavens and a new earth in which righteousness dwells. John chapter 10, 9 through 11. I am the door. If anyone enters by me, he will be saved and will go in and out and find pasture. The thief comes only to steal and kill and destroy. I came that they may have life and have it abundantly. I am the good shepherd. The good shepherd lays down his life for the sheep. Romans chapter 6, 22 through 23. But now that you have been set free from sin and have become slaves of God, the fruit you get leads to sanctification, and its end, eternal life. For the wages of sin is death, but the free gift of God is eternal life in Christ Jesus our Lord. Numbers 23:19. God is not man that he should lie, or a son of man that he should change his mind. Has he said, and will he not do it? Or has he spoken, and will he not fulfill it? Psalm 121. I lift up my eyes to the hills. From where does my help come? My help comes from the Lord, who made heaven and earth. He will not let your foot be moved. He who keeps you will not slumber. Behold, he who keeps Israel will neither slumber nor sleep. The Lord is your keeper. The Lord is your shade on your right hand. The sun shall not strike you by day, nor the moon by night. The Lord will keep you from all evil. He will keep your life. The Lord will keep your going out and your coming in from this time forth and forevermore. Psalm 1, 1 through 3. Blessed is the man who walks not in the counsel of the wicked, nor stands in the way of sinners, nor sits in the seat of scoffers. But his delight is in the law of the Lord, and on his law he meditates day and night. He is like a tree planted by streams of water, that yields its fruit in its season, and its leaf does not wither. In all that he does, he prospers. Romans chapter 1, 16 through 17. For I am not ashamed of the gospel, for it is the power of God for salvation to everyone who believes, to the Jew first and also to the Greek. For in it the righteousness of God is revealed from faith for faith, as it is written, the righteous shall live by faith. Second Corinthians chapter 1, 3 through 5. Blessed be the God and Father of our Lord Jesus Christ,
the Father of mercies and God of all comfort, who comforts us in all our affliction, so that we may be able to comfort those who are in any affliction with the comfort with which we ourselves are comforted by God. For as we share abundantly in Christ's sufferings, so through Christ we share abundantly in comfort too. Second Corinthians chapter 5, verse 17. Therefore, if anyone is in Christ, he is a new creation. The old has passed away. Behold, the new has come. John chapter 10, 27 through 30. My sheep hear my voice, and I know them, and they follow me. I give them eternal life, and they will never perish, and no one will snatch them out of my hand. My Father, who has given them to me, is greater than all, and no one is able to snatch them out of the Father's hand. I and the Father are one. Acts chapter 1, 7 through 8. It is not for you to know times or seasons that the Father has fixed by his own authority, but you will receive power when the Holy Spirit comes upon you, and you will be my witnesses in Jerusalem and in all Judea and Samaria and to the end of the earth. 2 Corinthians chapter 1, 20 through 22. For all the promises of God find their yes in him. That is why it is through him that we utter our amen to God for his glory. And it is God who establishes us with you in Christ, and has anointed us, and who has also put his seal on us, and given us his Spirit in our hearts as a guarantee. Acts chapter 2, 38 through 39. And Peter said to them, "Repent and be baptized, every one of you, in the name of Jesus Christ, for the forgiveness of your sins. And you will receive the gift of the Holy Spirit. For the promise is for you and for your children, and for all who are far off, everyone whom the Lord our God calls to himself." Deuteronomy 26, 17 through 19. You have declared today that the Lord is your God, and that you will walk in his ways, and keep his statutes and his commandments and his rules, and will obey his voice. And the Lord has declared today that you are a people for his treasured possession, as he has promised you, and that you are to keep all his commandments, and that he will set you in praise and in fame and in honor high above all nations that he has made, and that you shall be a people holy to the Lord your God, as he promised. Hebrews chapter 10, 19 through 23. Therefore, brothers, since we have confidence to enter the holy places by the blood of Jesus, by the new and living way that he opened for us through the curtain, that is, through his flesh, and since we have a great priest over the house of God, let us draw near with a true heart in full assurance of faith, with our hearts sprinkled clean from an evil conscience and our bodies washed with pure water. Let us hold fast the confession of our hope without wavering, for he who promised is faithful. Exodus 14,
13 through 14. And Moses said to the people, "Fear not, stand firm, and see the salvation of the Lord, which he will work for you today. For the Egyptians whom you see today, you shall never see again. The Lord will fight for you, and you have only to be silent." Isaiah 43, 1 through 3. "But now, thus says the Lord, he who created you, O Jacob, he who formed you, O Israel, fear not, for I have redeemed you. I have called you by name. You are mine. When you pass through the waters, I will be with you, and through the rivers, they shall not overwhelm you. When you walk through fire, you shall not be burned, and the flame shall not consume you. For I am the Lord your God, the Holy One of Israel, your Savior." Isaiah 54:10. "For the mountains may depart, and the hills be removed, but my steadfast love shall not depart from you, and my covenant of peace shall not be removed, says the Lord, who has compassion on you." Isaiah 54, 13 and 14. "All your children shall be taught by the Lord, and great shall be the peace of your children. In righteousness you shall be established. You shall be far from oppression, for you shall not fear, and from terror, for it shall not come near you. And great shall be the peace of your children. In righteousness you shall be established. You shall be far from oppression, for you shall not fear, and from terror, for it shall not come near you." Isaiah 54, 13 through 14. "No weapon that is fashioned against you shall succeed, and you shall refute every tongue that rises against you in judgment. This is the heritage of the servants of the Lord, and their vindication from me, declares the Lord." Isaiah 58, 6 through 12. "Is not this the fast that I choose? To loose the bonds of wickedness, to undo the straps of the yoke, to let the oppressed go free, and to break every yoke? Is it not to share your bread with the hungry and bring the homeless poor into your house? When you see the naked, to cover him, and not to hide yourself from your own flesh? Then shall your light break forth like the dawn, and your healing shall spring up speedily. Your righteousness shall go before you. The glory of the Lord shall be your rear guard. Then you shall call, and the Lord will answer. You shall cry, and he will say, 'Here I am.' If you take away the yoke from your midst, the pointing of the finger and speaking wickedness, if you pour yourself out for the hungry and satisfy the desire of the afflicted, then shall your light rise in the darkness and your gloom be as the noonday. And the Lord will guide you continually and satisfy your desire in scorched places and make your bones strong. And you shall be like a watered garden, like a spring of water, whose waters do not fail. And your ancient ruins shall be rebuilt. You shall raise up the foundations of many generations. You shall be called the repairer of the breach, the restorer of streets to dwell in,
James 1:2-5. Count it all joy, my brothers, when you meet trials of various kinds. For you know that the testing of your faith produces steadfastness. And let steadfastness have its full effect, that you may be perfect and complete, lacking in nothing. If any of you lacks wisdom, let him ask God, who gives generously to all without reproach, and it will be given him. James 4:7-8 and verse 10. Submit yourselves therefore to God. Resist the devil and he will flee from you. Draw near to God and he will draw near to you. Humble yourselves before the Lord and he will exalt you. First John 1:9. If we confess our sins, he is faithful and just to forgive us our sins and to cleanse us from all unrighteousness. 2 Chronicles 7:14-16. If my people who are called by my name humble themselves and pray and seek my face and turn from their wicked ways, then I will hear from heaven and will forgive their sin and heal their land. Now my eyes will be open and my ears attentive to the prayer that is made in this place. For now I have chosen and consecrated this house, that my name may be there forever. My eyes and my heart will be there for all time. Deuteronomy 31:6-8. Be strong and courageous. Do not fear or be in dread of them, for it is the Lord your God who goes with you. He will not leave you or forsake you. Then Moses summoned Joshua and said to him in the sight of all Israel, be strong and courageous. For you shall go with this people into the land that the Lord has sworn to their fathers to give them, and you shall put them in possession of it. It is the Lord who goes before you. He will be with you. He will not leave you or forsake you. Do not fear or be dismayed. Jeremiah 29:11-14. For I know the plans I have for you, declares the Lord. Plans for welfare and not for evil, to give you a future and a hope. Then you will call upon me and come and pray to me, and I will hear you. You will seek me and find me, when you seek me with all your heart. I will be found by you, declares the Lord. John 3:16-17. For God so loved the world that he gave his only Son, that whoever believes in him should not perish, but have eternal life. For God did not send his Son into the world to condemn the world, but in order that the world might be saved through him. John 8:34-36. Jesus answered them, truly, truly, I say to you, everyone who practices sin is a slave to sin. The slave does not remain in the house forever. The Son remains forever. So if the Son sets you free,
you will be free indeed. Malachi chapter 3, 10 through 12. Bring the full tithe into the storehouse, that there may be food in my house, and thereby put me to the test, says the Lord of hosts, if I will not open the windows of heaven for you and pour down for you a blessing until there is no more need. I will rebuke the devourer for you, so that it will not destroy the fruits of your soil, and your vine in the field shall not fail to bear, says the Lord of hosts. Then all nations will call you blessed, for you will be a land of delight, says the Lord of hosts. Mark chapter 11, 22 through 26. And Jesus answered them, have faith in God. Truly I say to you, whoever says to this mountain, be taken up and thrown into the sea, and does not doubt in his heart, but believes that what he says will come to pass, it will be done for him. Therefore I tell you, whatever you ask in prayer, believe that you have received it, and it will be yours. And whenever you stand praying, forgive if you have anything against anyone, so that your Father also who is in heaven may forgive you your trespasses.

Joshua chapter 1, 6 through 9. Be strong and courageous, for you shall cause this people to inherit the land that I swore to their fathers to give them. Only be strong and very courageous, being careful to do according to all the law that Moses, my servant, commanded you. Do not turn from it to the right hand or to the left, that you may have good success wherever you go. This book of the law shall not depart from your mouth, but you shall meditate on it day and night, so that you may be careful to do according to all that is written in it. For then you will make your way prosperous, and then you will have good success. Have I not commanded you? Be strong and courageous. Do not be frightened, and do not be dismayed, for the Lord your God is with you wherever you go. Philippians chapter 4, 19 through 20. And my God will supply every need of yours according to his riches and glory in Christ Jesus. To our God and Father be glory forever and ever. Amen. Psalm chapter 37, 3 through 11. Trust in the Lord and do good. Dwell in the land and befriend faithfulness. Delight yourself in the Lord, and he will give you the desires of your heart. Commit your way to the Lord. Trust in him, and he will act. He will bring forth your righteousness as the light, and your justice as the noonday. Be still before the Lord, and wait patiently for him. Fret not yourself over the one who prospers in his way, over the man who carries out evil devices. Refrain from anger and forsake wrath. Fret not yourself. It tends only to evil. For the evildoers shall be cut off, but those who wait for the Lord shall inherit the land. In just a little while, the wicked will be no more. Though you look carefully at his place, he will not be there. But the meek shall inherit the land and delight themselves in abundant peace. Psalm chapter 50, 14 through 15. Offer to God a sacrifice of thanksgiving, and perform your vows to the Most High, and call upon me in the day of trouble. I will deliver you, and you shall glorify me.

Revelation chapter 2, 5 through 7. Remember therefore from where you have fallen. Repent and do the works you did at first. If not, I will come to you and remove your lampstand from its place, unless you repent. Yet this you have. You hate the works of the Nicolaitans, which I also hate. He who has an ear, let him hear what the Spirit says to the churches. To the one who conquers, I will grant to eat of the tree of life, which is in the paradise of God. Revelation chapter 2, 10 through 11. Be faithful unto death, and I will give you the crown of life. He who has an ear, let him hear what the Spirit says to the churches. The one who conquers will not be hurt by the second death. Revelation chapter 2, verse 17. He who has an ear, let him hear what the Spirit says to the churches. To the one who conquers, I will give some of the hidden manna, and I will give him a white stone with a new name written on the stone that no one knows except the one who receives it. Revelation chapter 2, 26 through 29. The one who conquers and who keeps my works until the end, to him I will give authority over the nations, and he will rule them with a rod of iron, as when earthen pots are broken in pieces, even as I myself have received authority from my Father, and I will give him the morning star. He who has an ear, let him hear what the Spirit says to the churches. Revelation chapter 3, verse 5. The one who conquers will be clothed thus in white garments, and I will never blot out his name from the book of life. I will confess his name before my Father and before his angels. He who has an ear, let him hear what the Spirit says to the churches. Revelation chapter 3, 10 through 13. Because you have kept my word about patient endurance, I will keep you from the hour of trial that is coming on the whole world, to try those who dwell on the earth. I am coming soon. Hold fast what you have, so that no one may seize your crown. The one who conquers, I will make him a pillar in the temple of my God. Never shall he go out of it. And I will write on him the name of my God and the name of the city of my God, the New Jerusalem, which comes down from my God out of heaven, and my own new name. He who has an ear, let him hear what the Spirit says to the churches. Revelation chapter 3, 20 through 22. Behold, I stand at the door and knock. If anyone hears my voice and opens the door, I will come in to him and eat with him, and he with me. The one who conquers, I will grant him to sit with me on my throne, as I also conquered and sat down with my Father on his throne. He who has an ear, let him hear what the Spirit says to the churches. First Peter chapter 3, 10 through 12.
Whoever desires to love life and see good days, let him keep his tongue from evil and his lips from speaking deceit. Let him turn away from evil and do good. Let him seek peace and pursue it. For the eyes of the Lord are on the righteous, and his ears are open to their prayer. But the face of the Lord is against those who do evil. Philippians chapter 4, 4 through 9. Rejoice in the Lord always. Again, I will say, rejoice. Let your reasonableness be known to everyone. The Lord is at hand. Do not be anxious about anything, but in everything, by prayer and supplication, with thanksgiving, let your requests be known to God. And the peace of God, which surpasses all understanding, will guard your hearts and your minds in Christ Jesus. Finally, brothers, whatever is true, whatever is honorable, whatever is just, whatever is pure, whatever is lovely, whatever is commendable, if there is any excellence, if there is anything worthy of praise, think about these things. What you have learned and received and heard and seen in me, practice these things, and the God of peace will be with you. Psalm chapter 34, 15 through 19. The eyes of the Lord are toward the righteous, and his ears toward their cry. The face of the Lord is against those who do evil, to cut off the memory of them from the earth. When the righteous cry for help, the Lord hears and delivers them out of all their troubles. The Lord is near to the brokenhearted and saves the crushed in spirit. Many are the afflictions of the righteous, but the Lord delivers him out of them all. Jeremiah chapter 33, 2 through 3. Thus says the Lord who made the earth, the Lord who formed it to establish it. The Lord is his name. Call to me and I will answer you and will tell you great and hidden things that you have not known. Jeremiah chapter 33, verse 6. Behold, I will bring it health and cure, and I will cure them, and I will reveal to them abundance of peace and truth. Isaiah 41, 10 through 13. Fear not, for I am with you. Be not dismayed, for I am your God. I will strengthen you. I will help you. I will uphold you with my righteous right hand. Behold, all who are incensed against you shall be put to shame and confounded. Those who strive against you shall be as nothing and shall perish. You shall seek those who contend with you, but you shall not find them. Those who war against you shall be as nothing at all. For I, the Lord your God, hold your right hand. It is I who say to you, fear not. I am the one who helps you. Isaiah 40, 27 through 31. Why do you say, O Jacob, and speak, O Israel, my way is hidden from the Lord,
and my right is disregarded by my God. Have you not known? Have you not heard? The Lord is the everlasting God, the creator of the ends of the earth. He does not faint or grow weary. His understanding is unsearchable. He gives power to the faint, and to him who has no might, he increases strength. Even youths shall faint and be weary, and young men shall fall exhausted. But they who wait for the Lord shall renew their strength. They shall mount up with wings like eagles. They shall run and not be weary. They shall walk and not faint. Matthew chapter 11, 28 through 30. Come to me, all who labor and are heavily burdened, and I will give you rest. Take my yoke upon you and learn from me, for I am gentle and humble in heart, and you will find rest for your souls. For my yoke is easy and my burden is light. Psalm 91. He who dwells in the secret place of the Most High will rest in the shadow of the Almighty. I will say of Yahweh, He is my refuge and my fortress, my God in whom I trust. For He will deliver you from the snare of the fowler and from the deadly pestilence. He will cover you with His feathers. Under His wings you will take refuge. His faithfulness is your shield and rampart. You shall not be afraid of the terror by night, nor of the arrow that flies by day, nor of the pestilence that walks in darkness, nor of the destruction that wastes at noonday. 1,000 may fall at your side, and 10,000 at your right hand, but it will not come near you. You will only look with your eyes and see the recompense of the wicked. Because you have made Yahweh your refuge and the Most High your dwelling place, no evil shall happen to you, neither shall any plague come near your dwelling. For He will put His angels in charge of you to guard you in all your ways. They will bear you up in their hands so that you won't dash your foot against a stone. You will tread on the lion and the cobra. You will trample the young lion and the serpent underfoot. Because He has set His love on me, therefore I will deliver him. I will set him on high because he has known my name. He will call on me and I will answer him. I will be with him in trouble. I will deliver him and honor him. I will satisfy him with long life and show him my salvation. Romans chapter 8, 16 through 18. The Spirit Himself testifies with our spirit that we are children of God. And if children, then heirs, heirs of God, and joint heirs with Christ, if indeed we suffer with Him, that we may also be glorified with Him. For I consider that the sufferings of this present time are not worthy to be compared with the glory which will be revealed toward us. John chapter 14, 25 through 27. These things I have spoken to you while I am still with you. But the Helper, the Holy Spirit, whom the Father will send in my name, He will teach you all things and bring to your remembrance all that I have said to you. Peace I leave with you. My peace I give to you.
Not as the world gives do I give to you. Let not your hearts be troubled, neither let them be afraid. Romans chapter 5, 1 through 5. Therefore, since we have been justified by faith, we have peace with God through our Lord Jesus Christ. Through him, we have also obtained access by faith into this grace in which we stand, and we rejoice in hope of the glory of God. Not only that, but we rejoice in our sufferings, knowing that suffering produces endurance, and endurance produces character, and character produces hope, and hope does not put us to shame, because God's love has been poured into our hearts through the Holy Spirit who has been given to us. Second Corinthians chapter 13, verse 11. Finally, brothers, rejoice. Aim for restoration. Comfort one another. Agree with one another. Live in peace, and the God of love and peace will be with you. Isaiah chapter 53, verse 5. But he was wounded for our transgressions. He was crushed for our iniquities. Upon him was the chastisement that brought us peace, and with his stripes we are healed. Psalm chapter 37, verse 37. Mark the blameless and behold the upright, for there is a future for the man of peace. Hebrews chapter 12, verse 11. For the moment, all discipline seems painful rather than pleasant, but later it yields the peaceful fruit of righteousness to those who have been trained by it. Matthew chapter 6, 25 through 33. Therefore I tell you, do not be anxious about your life, what you will eat or what you will drink, nor about your body, what you will put on. Is not life more than food, and the body more than clothing? Look at the birds of the air. They neither sow nor reap, nor gather into barns, and yet your heavenly Father feeds them. Are you not of more value than they? And which of you, by being anxious, can add a single hour to his span of life? And why are you anxious about clothing? Consider the lilies of the field, how they grow. They neither toil nor spin. Yet I tell you, even Solomon in all his glory was not arrayed like one of these. But if God so clothes the grass of the field, which today is alive and tomorrow is thrown into the oven, will he not much more clothe you? O you of little faith. Therefore, do not be anxious, saying, what shall we eat, or what shall we drink, or what shall we wear? For the Gentiles seek after these things, and your heavenly Father knows that you need them all. But seek first the kingdom of God and his righteousness, and all these things will be added to you.

Psalm chapter 126, 5 through 6. Those who sow in tears shall reap with shouts of joy. He who goes out weeping, bearing the seed for sowing, shall come home with shouts of joy, bringing his sheaves with him. Psalm 16, 5 through 11. The Lord is my chosen portion and my cup. You hold my lot. The lines have fallen for me in pleasant places. Indeed, I have a beautiful inheritance. I bless the Lord who gives me counsel. In the night also my heart instructs me. I have set the Lord always before me. Because he is at my right hand, I shall not be shaken. Therefore my heart is glad, and my whole being rejoices. My flesh also dwells secure. For you will not abandon my soul to Sheol, or let your Holy One see corruption. You make known to me the path of life. In your presence there's fullness of joy. At your right hand are pleasures forevermore. John 16:33. I have said these things to you, that in me you may have peace. In the world you will have tribulation, but take heart. I have overcome the world. First Peter chapter 5, 6 through 7. Humble yourselves, therefore, under the mighty hand of God, so that at the proper time he may exalt you. Casting all your anxieties on him, because he cares for you.

Lamentations 3:22-23. The steadfast love of the Lord never ceases. His mercies never come to an end. They are new every morning. Great is your faithfulness.

Psalm 32, 7 and 10. You are a hiding place for me. You preserve me from trouble. You surround me with shouts of deliverance. Many are the sorrows of the wicked, but steadfast love surrounds the one who trusts in the Lord. Jeremiah 17, 7 through 8. Blessed is the man who trusts in the Lord, whose trust is the Lord. He is like a tree planted by water that sends out its roots by the stream and does not fear when heat comes, for its leaves remain green and is not anxious in the year of drought, for it does not cease to bear fruit. Romans 8, 26 through 30. Likewise, the Spirit helps us in our weakness, for we do not know what to pray for as we ought, but the Spirit Himself intercedes for us with groanings too deep for words. And he who searches hearts knows what is the mind of the Spirit, because the Spirit intercedes for the saints according to the will of God. And we know that for those who love God, all things work together for good, for those who are called according to His purpose. For those whom He foreknew, He also predestined to be conformed to the image of His Son, in order that He might be the firstborn among many brothers. And those whom He predestined, He also called. And those whom He called, He also justified. And those whom He justified, He also glorified. Romans chapter 8, 35 through 39. Who shall separate us from the love of Christ? Shall tribulation, or distress, or persecution, or famine, or nakedness, or danger, or sword? As it is written, for your sake we are being killed all day long. We are regarded as sheep to be slaughtered. No, in all these things we are more than conquerors through Him who loved us. For I am sure that neither death nor life, nor angels nor rulers, nor things present nor things to come, nor powers, nor height nor depth, nor anything else in all creation will be able to separate us from the love of God in Christ Jesus our Lord. Romans 10, 9 through 13. If you confess with your mouth that Jesus is Lord, and believe in your heart that God raised Him from the dead, you will be saved. For with the heart one believes and is justified, and with the mouth one confesses and is saved. For the Scripture says, everyone who believes in Him will not be put to shame. For there is no distinction between Jew and Greek, for the same Lord is Lord of all, bestowing His riches on all who call on Him. For everyone who calls on the name of the Lord will be saved. Psalm chapter 9, 9 through 12. The Lord is a stronghold for the oppressed, a stronghold in times of trouble. And those who know your name put their trust in you. For you, O Lord, have not forsaken those who seek you.
sing praises to the Lord, who sits enthroned in Zion. Tell among the peoples his deeds, for he who avenges blood is mindful of them. He does not forget the cry of the afflicted. Proverbs 3:1-12. My son, do not forget my teaching, but let your heart keep my commands. For length of days and years of life and peace they will add to you. Let not steadfast love and faithfulness forsake you. Bind them around your neck. Write them on the tablet of your heart. So you will find favor and good success in the sight of God and man. Trust in the Lord with all your heart of God and man. Trust in the Lord with all your heart.

Then your barns will be filled with plenty, and your vats will be bursting with wine. My son, do not despise the Lord's discipline, or be weary of his reproof. For the Lord reproves him who he loves, as a father the son in whom he delights. James 5:13-16. Is anyone among you suffering? Let him pray. Is anyone cheerful? Let him sing praise. Is anyone among you sick? Let him call for the elders of the church, and let them pray over him, anointing him with oil in the name of the Lord. And the prayer of faith will save the one who is sick, and the Lord will raise him up. And if he has committed sins, he will be forgiven. Therefore, confess your sins to one another and pray for one another that you may be healed. The prayer of a righteous person has great power as it is working. Matthew 7:7-11. Ask, and it will be given to you. Seek, and you will find. Knock, and it will be opened to you. For everyone who asks receives, and the one who seeks finds, and to the one who knocks it will be opened. Or which one of you, if his son asks him for bread, will give him a stone? Or if he asks for a fish, will give him a serpent? If you then, who are evil, know how to give good gifts to your children, how much more will your Father who is in heaven give good things to those who ask him? Psalm 103:1-12. Bless the Lord, O my soul, and all that is within me. Bless his holy name. Bless the Lord, O my soul, and forget not all his benefits, who forgives all your iniquity, who heals all your diseases, who redeems your life from the pit, who crowns you with steadfast love and mercy, who satisfies you with good so that your youth is renewed like the eagles. The Lord works righteousness and justice for all who are oppressed. He made known his ways to Moses, his acts to the people of Israel. The Lord is merciful and gracious, slow to anger, and abounding in steadfast love. He will not always chide, nor will he keep his anger forever. He does not deal with us according to our sins, nor repay us according to our iniquities. For as high as the heavens are above the earth, so great is his steadfast love toward those who fear him. As far as the east is from the west, so far does he remove our transgressions from us. As a father shows compassion to his children, so the Lord shows compassion to those who fear him. Psalm 107:13-16. Then they cried to the Lord in their trouble, and he delivered them from their distress. He brought them out of darkness and the shadow of death, and burst their bonds apart. Let them thank the Lord for his steadfast love, for his wondrous works to the children of man. For he shatters the doors of bronze and cuts into the bars of iron.

John 14, 1 through 7. Let not your hearts be troubled. Believe in God. Believe also in me. In my Father's house are many rooms. If it were not so, would I have told you that I go to prepare a place for you? And if I go and prepare a place for you, I will come again and will take you to myself, that where I am, you may also be. And you know the way to where I am going. Thomas said to him, Lord, we do not know where you are going. How can we know the way? Jesus said to him, I am the way, and the truth, and the life. No one comes to the Father except through me. If you had known me, you would have known my Father also. From now on, you do know him and have seen him. John 14, 12 through 21. Truly, truly I say to you, whoever believes in me will also do the works that I do. And greater works than these will he do, because I am going to the Father. Whatever you ask in my name, this I will do, that the Father may be glorified in the Son. If you ask me anything in my name, I will do it. If you love me, you will keep my commandments. And I will ask the Father, and he will give you another helper to be with you forever, even the Spirit of truth, whom the world cannot receive because it neither sees him nor knows him. You know him, for he dwells with you and will be in you. I will not leave you as orphans. I will come to you. Yet a little while and the world will see me no more. But you will see me. Because I live, you also will live. In that day you will know that I am in my Father, and you in me, and I in you. Whoever has my commandments and keeps them, he it is who loves me. And he who loves me will be loved by my Father, and I will love him and manifest myself to him. Mark 10, 27 through 31. Jesus looked at them and said, with man it is impossible, but not with God. For all things are possible with God. Peter began to say to him, see, we have left everything and followed you. Jesus said, truly, I say to you, there is no one who has left house or brothers or sisters or mother or father or children or lands for my sake and for the gospel, who will not receive 100-fold now in this time, houses and brothers and sisters and mothers and children and lands, with persecutions, and in the age to come, eternal life. But many who are first will be last, and the last will be first. Matthew 24, 12 through 13. And because lawlessness will be increased, the love of many will grow cold. But the one who endures to the end will be saved. John chapter 15, 1 through 11. I am the true vine, and my Father is the vine dresser. Every branch in me that does not bear fruit, he takes away. And every branch that does bear fruit, he prunes, that it may bear more fruit. Already you are clean because of the word that I have spoken to you. Abide in me, and I in you. As the branch cannot bear fruit by itself,
unless it abides in the vine, neither can you unless you abide in me. I am the vine, you are the branches. Whoever abides in me and I in him, he it is that bears much fruit. For apart from me, you can do nothing. If anyone does not abide in me, he is thrown away like a branch and withers, and the branches are gathered, thrown into the fire, and burned. If you abide in me, and my words abide in you, ask whatever you wish, and it will be done for you. By this my Father is glorified, that you bear much fruit, and so prove to be my disciples. As the Father has loved me, so have I loved you. Abide in my love. If you keep my commandments, you will abide in my love, just as I have kept my Father's commandments and abide in his love. These things I have spoken to you, that my joy may be in you, and that your joy may be full. 2 Peter 1, 3-11. His divine power has granted to us all things that pertain to life and godliness, through the knowledge of him who called us to his own glory and excellence, by which he granted to us his precious and very great promises, so that through them you may become partakers of the divine nature, having escaped from the corruption that is in the world because of sinful desire. For this very reason, make every effort to supplement your faith with virtue, and virtue with knowledge, and knowledge with self-control, and self-control with steadfastness, and steadfastness with godliness, and godliness with brotherly affection, and brotherly affection with love. For if these qualities are yours and are increasing, they keep you from being ineffective or unfruitful in the knowledge of our Lord Jesus Christ. For whoever lacks these qualities is so nearsighted that he is blind, having forgotten that he was cleansed from his former sins. Therefore, brothers, be all the more diligent to confirm your calling and election. For if you practice these qualities, you will never fall. For in this way there will be richly provided for you an entrance into the eternal kingdom of our Lord and Savior, Jesus Christ. Job 36:10-11. He opens their ears to instruction and commands that they return from iniquity. If they listen and serve him, they complete their days in prosperity and their years in pleasantness. Psalm 46:1-7. God is our refuge and strength, a very present help in trouble. Therefore we will not fear though the earth gives way, though the mountains be moved into the heart of the sea, though its waters roar and foam, though the mountains tremble at its swelling. There is a river whose streams make glad the city of God, the holy habitation of the Most High. God is in the midst of her. She shall not be moved. God will help her when morning dawns. The nations rage, the kingdoms totter. He utters his voice, the earth melts. The Lord of hosts is with us. The God of Jacob is our fortress. Romans 6:5-14. For if we have been united with him in a death like his, we shall certainly be united with him in a resurrection like his. We know that our old self was crucified with him in order that the body of sin might be brought to nothing, so that we would no longer be enslaved to sin.
for one who has died has been set free from sin. Now, if we have died with Christ, we believe that we will also live with him. We know that Christ, being raised from the dead, will never die again. Death no longer has dominion over him. For the death he died to sin once for all. But the life he lives to God. So you also must consider yourselves dead to sin and alive to God in Christ Jesus. Let not sin, therefore, reign in your mortal body to make you obey its passions. Do not present your members to sin as instruments for unrighteousness, but present yourselves to God as those who have been brought from death to life, and your members to God as instruments for righteousness. For sin will have no dominion over you, since you are not under law, but under grace. Psalm 147, 1 through 6. Praise the Lord, for it is good to sing praises to our God, for it is pleasant, and a song of praise is fitting. The Lord builds up Jerusalem. He gathers the outcasts of Israel. He heals the brokenhearted and binds up their wounds. He determines the number of the stars. He gives to all of them their names. Great is our Lord, and abundant in power. His understanding is beyond measure. The Lord lifts up the humble. He casts the wicked to the ground. Revelation 21, 1 through 7. Then I saw a new heaven and a new earth, for the first heaven and the first earth had passed away, and the sea was no more. And I saw the holy city, New Jerusalem, coming down out of heaven from God, prepared as a bride adorned for her husband. And I heard a loud voice from the throne saying, "Behold, the dwelling place of God is with man. He will dwell with them, and they will be his people, and God himself will be with them as their God. He will wipe away every tear from their eyes, and death shall be no more. Neither shall there be mourning, nor crying, nor pain anymore. For the former things have passed away." And he who was seated on the throne said, "Behold, I am making all things new." Also he said, "Write this down, for these words are trustworthy and true." And he said to me, "It is done. I am the Alpha and the Omega, the beginning and the end. To the thirsty I will give from the spring of the water of life without payment. The one who conquers will have this heritage, and I will be his God, and he will be my son." Galatians 6, 8 through 10. For the one who sows to his own flesh will from the flesh reap corruption. But the one who sows to the Spirit will from the Spirit reap eternal life. And let us not grow weary of doing good, for in due season we will reap if we do not give up. So then, as we have opportunity, let us do good to everyone, and especially to those who are of the household of faith. Psalm 138. I give you thanks, O Lord, with my whole heart.
Before the gods, I sing your praise. I bow down toward your holy temple and give thanks to your name for your steadfast love and your faithfulness. For you have exalted above all things your name and your word. On the day I called, you answered me. My strength of soul you increased. All the kings of the earth shall give you thanks, O Lord, for they have heard the words of your mouth, and they shall sing of the ways of the Lord, for great is the glory of the Lord. For though the Lord is high, he regards the lowly, but the haughty he knows from afar. Though I walk in the midst of trouble, you preserve my life. You stretch out your hand against the wrath of my enemies, and your right hand delivers me. The Lord will fulfill his purpose for me. Your steadfast love, O Lord, endures forever. Do not forsake the work of your hands. First John 2, 24-25. Let what you heard from the beginning abide in you. If what you heard from the beginning abides in you, then you too will abide in the Son and in the Father. And this is the promise that he made to us: eternal life. John chapter 6, 47 through 51. Truly, truly I say to you, whoever believes has eternal life. I am the bread of life. Your fathers ate the manna in the wilderness, and they died. This is the bread that comes down from heaven, so that one may eat of it and not die. I am the living bread that came down from heaven. If anyone eats of this bread, he will live forever. And the bread that I will give for the life of the world is my flesh. Matthew 6, 14 through 15. For if you forgive others their trespasses, your heavenly Father will also forgive you. But if you do not forgive others their trespasses, neither will your Father forgive your trespasses. Psalm 55, 22. Cast your burden on the Lord, and he will sustain you. He will never permit the righteous to be moved. Isaiah 52, 12. For you shall not go out in haste, and you shall not go in flight. For the Lord will go before you, and the God of Israel will be your rear guard. Psalm 32, 8. I will instruct you and teach you in the way you should go. I will counsel you with my eye upon you. Isaiah 30, 18 through 21. Therefore the Lord waits to be gracious to you, and therefore he exalts himself to show mercy to you. For the Lord is a God of justice. Blessed are all those who wait for him. For a people shall dwell in Zion, in Jerusalem. You shall weep no more. He will surely be gracious to you at the sound of your cry. As soon as he hears it, he answers you. And though the Lord give you the bread of adversity and the water of affliction, yet your teacher will not hide himself anymore, but your eyes shall see your teacher, and your ears shall hear a word behind you saying, "This is the way, walk in it." When you turn to the right,
or when you turn to the left. Philippians chapter 1, verse 6. And I am sure of this, that he who began a good work in you will bring it to completion at the day of Jesus Christ. Isaiah 26, verse 3. You keep him in perfect peace whose mind is stayed on you, because he trusts in you. John chapter 11, 25-26. Jesus said to her, I am the resurrection and the life. Whoever believes in me, though he die, yet shall he live. And everyone who lives and believes in me shall never die. Second Corinthians 4, 16-18. So we do not lose heart. Though our outward self is wasting away, our inner self is being renewed day by day. For this light momentary affliction is preparing for us an eternal weight of glory beyond all comparison. As we look not to the things that are seen, but to the things that are unseen. For the things that are seen are transient, but the things that are unseen are eternal. Philippians 3, 20-21. But our citizenship is in heaven, and from it we await a Savior, the Lord Jesus Christ, who will transform our lowly body to be like his glorious body, by the power that enables him even to subject all things to himself. Matthew 5, 2-11. And he opened his mouth and taught them, saying, Blessed are the poor in spirit, for theirs is the kingdom of heaven. Blessed are those who mourn, for they shall be comforted. Blessed are the meek, for they shall inherit the earth. Blessed are those who hunger and thirst for righteousness, for they shall be satisfied. Blessed are the merciful, for they shall receive mercy. Blessed are the pure in heart, for they shall see God. Blessed are the peacemakers, for they shall be called sons of God. Blessed are those who are persecuted for righteousness' sake, for theirs is the kingdom of heaven. Blessed are you when others revile you and persecute you and utter all kinds of evil against you falsely on my account. Rejoice and be glad, for your reward is great in heaven, for so they persecuted the prophets who were before you. First John 4, verse 4. Little children, you are from God and have overcome them. For he who is in you is greater than he who is in the world. Matthew chapter 10, 39-42. Whoever finds his life will lose it, and whoever loses his life for my sake will find it. Whoever receives you receives me, and whoever receives me receives him who sent me. The one who receives a prophet because he is a prophet will receive a prophet's reward. And the one who receives a righteous person because he is a righteous person will receive a righteous person's reward. And whoever gives one of these little ones even a cup of cold water
because he is a disciple. Truly, I say to you, he will by no means lose his reward. Psalm 145, 13-19. The Lord is faithful in all his words, and kind in all his works. The Lord upholds all who are falling, and raises up all who are bowed down. The eyes of all look to you, and you give them their food in due season. You open your hand, you satisfy the desire of every living thing. The Lord is righteous in all his ways and kind in all his works. The Lord is near to all who call on him, to all who call on him in truth. He fulfills the desire of those who fear him. He also hears their cry and saves them. First Corinthians 10, verse 13. No temptation has overtaken you that is not common to man. God is faithful, and he will not let you be tempted beyond your ability. But with the temptation, he will also provide the way of escape, that you may be able to endure it. Second Peter 3:8-9. But do not overlook this one fact, beloved, that with the Lord one day is as 1,000 years, and 1,000 years as one day. The Lord is not slow to fulfill his promise, as some count slowness, but is patient toward you, not wishing that any should perish, but that all should reach repentance.

I decree and declare, this is the day the Lord has made. Since every good gift comes from God, I speak that this day is both good and perfect. 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with your assignment, what you should be doing when you get there, with relationships, who you should be doing it with when you get there, the people that add value to your life, with resources, with what you should be doing it with, what timing and your gifts and your abilities. Your timing is when you should be doing what you're doing. I pronounce a benediction upon you that God would give you a strategy, give you the ability to know what you should be doing and how you should be doing it. And then finally, I pronounce a blessing upon you and this benediction that you will leave a legacy, that you will leave something for the next generation to know that you did it. I pronounce this benediction upon you, that you will live in a prosperous, healthy environment. May God prosper the works of your hand. 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May God grant you wisdom for successful negotiations. May all that is owed to you be released to you now. 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
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Everything you need will be available to you when you need it. 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May you live in an Edenic state of mind and dwell in your prophetic Goshen. 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May your mouth be filled with spontaneous praise. May your hands never lack productivity. May your mind never lack witty million-dollar ideas and creative billion-dollar inventions. 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May the light of God's word forever light your pathway. May you blaze new trails. May you run through troops and leap over walls. May you discover new horizons as you become the Christopher Columbus of your discipline, your industry, your profession, and your chosen field. 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May wealth and riches be in your house. May God dissolve the pain of yesterday so that it will never appear again tomorrow. May the abundance of the sea be converted unto you. May every good seed you planted last season yield a fruitful harvest this season. May your activities be synchronized and syncopated to heaven's rhythm. May you know God in his fullness. 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May excellence be the signature upon all you do and say. May you become all that God will have you to become. May God supply all your need according to his riches in glory. May his spirit be your companion. May Jesus forever be your Lord and Savior. May you become the head and not the tail. May you forever be the first and not last. May you forever be above only and not beneath. May you be strengthened in the inner man. May you continue to dream big. May you awaken every morning to live the life of your dreams. May you live a humble life of gratitude and thanksgiving, knowing that he which began the good work in you will complete it, for faithful is he that calls you to this realm of success and prosperity, and it is he who will also do it. I speak this benediction
declaration of blessing upon your life in the name of Jesus. According to Genesis 28:3-4, and the God Almighty bless thee and make thee fruitful and multiply thee, that thou mayest be a multitude of people, and give thee the blessing of Abraham to thee, to thy seed with thee, that thou mayest inherit the land whereinto thou was a stranger, which God gave unto Abraham. According to Ephesians 3:20-21, now unto him that is able to do the exceeding abundantly above all you could ask or think, according to the power that worketh in us, unto him be glory in the church by Jesus Christ throughout all age, world without end. Amen. According to Psalm 129:8, the blessing of the Lord be upon you. We bless you in the name of the Lord. And according to Numbers 6:24-26, the Lord bless thee and keep thee and be gracious unto thee. The Lord lift up his countenance upon thee and give thee peace.

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1: On creation's morning, an all-powerful God flung the glittering stars against the velvet of the night. He holds the seven seas in the palm of his hand. He measures space with his fingertips. He weighs the mountains in a scale and the hills in a balance. The God that we serve has total control. He said, "Let there be light." And in that moment of time, darkness was shattered and conquered forever. His son, Jesus Christ, walked upon the raging sea of the Sea of Galilee, and he held the winds in his fists and said, "Peace be still." That's control. That God is in control of planet Earth, and he can be absolutely in control of your life if you'll let him. He will make a way where there seems to be no way. Stop worrying and start living. Worry proves that you don't believe God can take care of you. Worry is faith in fear. Worry is faith in fear. The two words in the New Testament from the mouth of the apostles, fear not, fear not, fear not the past. Why? Because your past has been forgiven and forgotten. Fear not the present. I will never leave you nor forsake you. Joshua 1:9. Be not afraid, for thy God is with you wherever you go. David said, "Yea, though I walk through the valley of the shadow of death, I will fear no evil, for thou art with me." Death has been reduced to a shadow. The Lord is my light and my salvation. Whom shall I fear? The Lord is the strength of my life. Of whom shall I be afraid? Psalms 27:1. Hebrews 13:6. The Lord is my helper. I will not fear what man can do with me. Fear not death. The Bible says, "I am he who was dead, and behold, I am alive forevermore." Fear not sickness, because this is the book of the great physician. Fear not poverty, for it is the Lord that gives you the power to get wealth. Fear not other people. The Bible says, "I will make your enemies to be at peace with you. You will climb the impossible mountain. I'll give you the ability to defeat the impossible foe. 1,000 shall fall at your left hand. 10,000 shall fall at your right hand." David said, "I will fear no evil." Why? Because God Almighty is with me. That's why. Worry is trust in the unpleasant. Worry is assurance that disaster is coming. Worry is believing in your personal defeat and despair. Worry is a polluted stream that flows through your brain, that drowns hope and optimism, that kills faith. Worry is interest paid on trouble that never happens. Think about that. One old man said, and I quote, "Most of the trouble I've had in life never happened." How many of you have worried yourself silly about something you just knew was going to be disaster and it never happened?
2: Worry enters our life through thoughts, but the Bible teaches us to cast all of our care on God because he cares for us. Life is real, and we never know exactly what's going to come our way, but we do know God. We don't have to live in fear because he's with us and he's on our side. Well, worry sees the problem, but it doesn't see God. I don't think it's wrong to see the problem. Matter of fact, I think we should look at our problems squarely, and then we need to tell them where they stand in relationship to God. Worry sees the problem, but faith sees the God who can handle the problem. And that's what we have to do. And whatever situation you're in right now in your life, whether it's something with your kids or your marriage or your finances, or you think you're never going to recover from your past, or you're fighting with some kind of an addiction or some kind of a sin that just keeps trying to cling to you, whatever it is, you have to know that God is greater than any problem that you have. And you have to not worry, because when you pray and then you worry, the worry nullifies your prayer. Prayer is something you do instead of worry. If we pray and then worry, we're saying with our mouth, that we're depending on God, but we're saying with our actions that we don't really believe that God's going to come through, so we're going to worry and have a backup plan just in case he doesn't. We don't have to know what God is going to do. We don't have to know when he's going to do it. All we need to know is that he is, and he has a plan, and at the right time, not our time, but at the right time, God will execute that plan. Matter of fact, I'm going to tell you something that's just bubbling up in my heart right now. God is working in your life, every single one of you. God is working in your life right now in ways that you cannot feel, don't see, and don't understand. And everything that we go through, we need to lift up our voice and say, God, I believe you're working in my life right now. I'm expecting something good. And God is with you in your situations. Some of you are in very difficult situations. And yet in the midst of that, you have joy and peace and you have hope. And only God can give us that. God is with you. Just because you have a problem, that does not mean that God has abandoned you. God is with you.
1: Jesus Christ made the profound statements about worry that the world has ever heard in Matthew, the 6th chapter. Therefore, I say to you, do not worry about your life, what you will eat or what you will drink. For I say to you, do not worry about your life, what you will eat or what you will drink, nor about your body, what you will put on.

0: Prayed like one of these. Now if God so clothes the grass of the field, which today is and tomorrow is thrown into the oven, will he not much more clothe you, O you of little faith? Therefore do not worry, saying, what shall we eat, or what shall we drink, or what shall we wear? For after all these things the Gentiles seek, for your heavenly Father knows that you need all these things. But seek first the kingdom of God and his righteousness, and all of these things shall be added unto you. Therefore do not worry about tomorrow, for tomorrow will worry about its own things. Sufficient for the day is its own trouble. Simple, profound.
1: God gives you what you need. And I'm sure that many of you have things looming out there in the future that you know is going to require answers. And you don't have those answers. But you know what? The greatest way that you can show faith in God is to refuse to worry about it, refuse to think about it excessively, and every time it comes to your brain, just say, I don't know what I'm going to do, but I know the God who does know what I'm going to do. And that's when we get over into the miracle realm with God, where he can do exceedingly abundantly above and beyond all that we could ever dare to hope, ask, or think. Many of you have got a wonderful testimony in your life of what God has done for you. And God has brought you from some places that nobody would ever thought that you could have recovered from. Of course, I have that same testimony myself. And I'm telling you what, God is no respecter of persons. His promises are not for somebody else or an elite few. They are for you. He is here right now. And he is taking care of your situation. You don't have to worry. God will do one of two things if you have a problem. He will either remove the problem, which is always our first choice, and usually the only thing that we think we can even be remotely satisfied with. He will either remove the problem, or he will give you the strength, the grace, the ability to go through the problem. Now, I know we don't like the going through part, but I'm telling you, if you can say, God, I know you'll do one of two things. You're either going to remove this, you're going to move it, you're going to take it away, or you're going to give me the grace to deal with it. And if we can trust God enough to leave that choice up to him, because if he lets us go through it, then he's got a purpose in mind. There's something we're going to get out of it that we need. Trusting God is wonderful. It's so wonderful to just say, I don't understand this, but I believe God's going to work it out.

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1: Let's start in Matthew 6. Jesus is speaking. He said, I tell you, do not worry about your life, what you'll eat or drink, or about your body, what you'll wear. Who of you by worrying can add a single hour to his life? And why do you worry about clothes, O you of little faith? So do not worry, saying, what shall we eat, or what shall we drink, or what shall we wear? But seek first his kingdom and his righteousness, and all these things will be given to you as well. Therefore, do not worry about tomorrow, for tomorrow will worry about itself. Each day has enough trouble of its own. And then in Philippians 4, do not be anxious about anything, but in everything, by prayer and petition, with thanksgiving, present your request to God, and the peace of God, which transcends all understanding, will guard your hearts and your minds in Christ Jesus. Jesus said very plainly, very repetitively, do not worry. I'm of the opinion that if Jesus says not to do something, he has our best interest at heart. He's not being meddlesome. He's not trying to limit us. He's concerned about our well-being. And we've missed something. Something has eluded us. We have tolerated something in our lives, in our thoughts, in our emotions. We've tolerated something, allowed it to flourish, that in reality is destructive, that Jesus has said, don't do that.
2: That we are so twisted and tied up and melting down in our own worries and problems, and we forget that we have a Heavenly Father right there saying, do you want my help? And we just gotta say, I want your help, and trust that he can do what he needs to do. Let him do the work that needs to be done. Look, if you're counting on yourself to solve all of your problems, then of course you're worried and stressed out. It doesn't matter how strong or wise or capable, how charismatic you are. It doesn't matter how much wealth or influence you have. You are not designed to be able to take on everything and handle everything. You will have more problems come at you than what you are capable of handling. When you carry the responsibility of everything, then you have to do everything. You have to find the solutions. You have to choose the right direction. You have to power through problems. You have to plan for the future, make adjustments, and you have to do all of it at the speed of life. Yeah, you're stressed out. You're worried, of course. But God does not want you to do it on your own. He wants you to recognize that he is there to lead you, to walk you through, to guide you through every step of the way. And here's the deal. He doesn't want to just give you every resource that you need to get through your problems. He wants to be what you need in every situation.
3: It's amazing the problems that are solved the moment that you decide to trust God in everything. Because when you trust God, you don't have to try to figure anything out anymore. As you lean on him, then you take the pressure off of yourself. Because you don't have to try to figure stuff out. You don't have to try to change things that you've already tried a million times to change, and the more you try to change them, the more frustrated it makes you. Because you can just finally say, well, God, I'm trusting you with this, and if you can't change it, then I guess it don't need to be changed. The only way you can learn to stop worrying and stop trying to figure things out and stop being jealous of what other people have and is I just honestly think that in addition to studying the Word, I think that we just have to try it our way long enough to finally just get worn out enough to just say, okay, God, I surrender. You know the beginning, you know the end, and everything in between. You know every flaw that I have, every fault that I have, you know every weakness that I have, as well as my strengths. I surrender.
2: So many times I've just said, God, I don't know what to do. God, I'm overwhelmed, or God, I'm in over my head. And, you know, I've said this many times, God, help, please. It doesn't have to be long. It doesn't have to be eloquent. I don't have to have the answers or the solutions. I just need to go to the one who does have the answers.
4: Hey, have you ever been on an emotional roller coaster? I mean, you're just up, you're down, you're this way. And you know what God says? I'll take care of that. You ever go to bed thinking about it? Wake up in the middle of the night thinking about it? In the morning you get up, you're thinking about it? Man, it has captured your thinking. God says, I'll take your emotion and your thinking through Christ Jesus.
2: 1 Peter 5:7 says, cast all your cares on him, because he cares for you. And what that means is that we take all of our problems and our worries and we choose to place it in God's hands and say, I trust that you will handle the outcome. Are you confident that you can take your problems and your worries and place it in God's hands and that he can handle everything?
1: Worry is the anticipation of the negative. In fact, there's a relationship between faith and worry. It's inverse. Faith diminishes as worry flourishes. Or as your faith flourishes, your worry will diminish. Worry is the negative expression of what faith in God is. One of them would be, I don't want Jesus to ever look at me and use my name and person of little faith in the same sentence. Do you? I want to be a man of faith. Worry is saying, I don't think God can handle this, so I'm going to pick it up and I'm going to invest emotional energy in my thoughts and my anxiety. I'm not going to change the outcome a bit. Jesus said, you can't add 1 hour to your life. God can add years.
2: God has the best solution for all of our problems. He sees and knows everything. He sees the future. He understands every angle of what is going on in your life right now. He understands how people are viewing it and perceiving it. He sees the best solution to your problems. He's incredibly wise. When I worry, I am basically saying I am afraid that my life is not going to be the way that I want it to. But when I trust that God has the best solution, I am saying, God, I believe that you have the best way for me, even if it's not the path that I chose or that I came up with. And we can trust that if we follow God and if we trust him, he will give us every resource that we need every step of the way. And that at the end, he can turn that into something wonderful and beautiful. And let me tell you, if you have someone who loves you enough and who is strong enough and who has the best solution, what do you have to worry about?
5: See, the reason that worry exists so often is because we just think it's normal. It's not normal. It's common, but it's not normal. It doesn't have to be in our life. And it's robbing us of God. It's robbing us of our family. It distracts me from God and people. It robs me of my joy. And it exists because I allow it to exist. Listen to what I'm saying. Worry exists and anxiety exists because we allow it. We are in complete control of our lives. God would never command us to do something that we don't have the ability to do.
2: Worry is a choice and trust is a choice. You can't do both at the same time. You have to choose to put your trust in God. Put the full weight of your problems and your life and your future into his hands and let him carry it.
5: Worry and anxiety means the devil has implanted something in your life that's just sitting there intimidating you. And because of that, you can't focus on God and the people that you love. And that's the greatest problem with worry and anxiety. It robs you of your ability to worship, to love the people that you love. So it's an enemy. The root of all fear, worry, and anxiety is an orphan spirit because orphans are on their own and they have to take care of their own problems. And the devil wants you to feel as though that you're on your own and you have to solve your own problems. You have the best father in the universe. Stop grieving over the father you didn't have and start rejoicing that you have the best father in the universe. And he loves helping you process anything in your life. Nothing is too small. Nothing is too large. He just enjoys the ride. He just enjoys the relationship. And as we're sitting here obsessing about something, what it means is we're wasting the relationship.
2: He does see your problems and he wants to help you. God's love for you is so immense, and that means that you can come to him with anything and everything.
1: We don't have to lead lives that are defined by worry and anxiety and fear. Doesn't mean those things won't come, and they may even come with justification. But Jesus said, we don't have to worry about them.
2: He is my provider. He is my protector. He is my promoter. He is the person that I long for in every relationship. He is the place that I look to find home. He is my professor to reveal beautiful new things to me. He is everything that I need and everything that I long for when I go to him. The key to peace is not being able to solve every problem. The key to peace is resting in who God is. When we give God control, there's a beautiful promise that he will never leave or forsake you. Man, we can walk in that path, in that promise towards peace. He doesn't want you to be overwhelmed with worry and problems. He wants you to be overwhelmed with his love for you. And you may be saying, look, you don't understand how many problems I have, how many issues, and how much I've gone through. Well, you know what? God says, no matter what you have, I want to take all of your problems, all of your worries, all of your failures, all of your sin, all of your brokenness, give it to me because I can handle it. And the truth is, only I can handle it.

The greatest communicator ever to walk on this earth was without question the Lord Jesus Christ. The impact of his words continues to this day. Many of his words have been written down for us so that we might know them. When Jesus told a story, it was never for the purpose of passing time or to entertain. The stories of Jesus were meant to zero in on the hearts of his listeners and communicate a lesson they would never forget. You might forget the principles, you might forget the didactic teaching of the Lord, but you can't forget his stories. They live on today in the lives of children and young people and adults as well. One of the best known is here before us, Luke chapter 15. Then all the tax collectors and the sinners drew near to Jesus to hear him. And the Pharisees and the scribes murmured, saying, "This man receives sinners and he eats with them." So Jesus told this story to them, saying, "What man of you, having 100 sheep, if he loses one of them, does not leave the 99 in the wilderness and go after the one which is lost until he finds it? And when he has found it, he lays it on his shoulders, rejoicing. And when he comes home, he calls together his friends and neighbors, saying to them, 'Rejoice with me, for I have found my sheep which was lost.' I say to you that likewise there will be more joy in heaven over one sinner who repents than over 99 just persons who need no repentance." And the story that Jesus told to us here in the 15th chapter is about being lost, what it means to be lost. This is one of the best known chapters in the New Testament, as most of you know, because it contains the familiar stories of the lost sheep, the lost silver, and the lost son. Back to back, these three stories are found in Luke 15. In fact, there are many people who believe that these are not really three distinct stories, but they're three parts of the same story that Jesus told in response to the reaction of the scribes and Pharisees to his dealing with sinners. We are told at the beginning of the chapter that this story, like all of Jesus' stories, was given to deal with a problem that had arisen in Jesus' interaction with the people of his day. For the Pharisees were angry that

0: Jesus would spend such quality time with these that they did not consider to be quality at all. Now the stories here in the 15th chapter about the lost sheep and the lost coin and about the son, they're all about lost things. A sheep strayed from the flock to become lost in the wild wilderness. A coin rolled over into the dark corner of the room and under the furniture and no longer could be seen. This is how Jesus was trying to describe to the scribes and Pharisees what man's condition in this world is without the Savior. What is it like to be in this world without God? There is no better term to describe it than the term lost. Somebody has said that we have a God who is the God of the lost. Isn't it good that it's that way? He's the God of the lost. Jesus is the one who said, I am come, watch this now, to seek and to save that which was lost. Jesus said that. He said his whole purpose in coming into this world, one central focus was for the lost. He's the seeking shepherd. Businessmen today would tell you, take your losses and go on, but not the good shepherd.
1: Now in the parable of the lost sheep, Jesus depicts himself as the shepherd. They are criticizing him for receiving sinners, and in order to justify his mission, justify his ministry, he presents a parable. And in the parable, he depicts himself as the shepherd. And so he is. He says of himself in John 10 and 11, I am the good shepherd. The good shepherd giveth his life for the sheep. Paul in Hebrews 13 and 20 calls him that great shepherd of the sheep. Peter calls him the chief shepherd in 1 Peter 5 and 4. And one of the most familiar passages in the Bible began with that memorable statement of David in the 23rd number of Psalm. The Lord is my shepherd, and I shall not want. He is the shepherd. But just for a moment, we want to look at the sheep. The condition of the sheep is summed up in the one word, lost. What a terrible word, lost. I don't believe that there is another word that is so tragic as the word lost. It's tragic to be lost. Lost and don't know how to get back home. Well, to be lost is to be separated. To be separated from the flock. To be separated from the shepherd. To be separated from the protection and from the provisions of the fold. This sheep was lost.
2: And it was then that Jesus said, the Son of Man has come to seek and to save that which is lost. Earlier on in the fifth chapter, Jesus said, I didn't come to call the righteous, but the sinners to repentance. Christ received sinners. How glorious it is, and how thankful I am that he receives sinners, because he received me. What does it mean to be lost? It means that your life is separated from God. You're trying to live apart from God, apart from his watchful care, but the Lord is searching for you. The good shepherd. Now, here were the Pharisees. Jesus was out as the good shepherd finding the lost sheep. He was receiving sinners. He was eating with them. But rather than rejoicing that sinners were being saved, they were critical. They were finding fault. they were sitting back in criticism of him. He eats with sinners. He receives, he touches them. Did you see that? If he were really a prophet, he would have known who that woman was. And they're finding fault because Jesus is receiving sinners. But the truth is this. It doesn't matter how badly your life has been marred or defiled by sin, he receives sinners. All that you've lost because of your venture into the life of the flesh and into sin can be regained because Jesus receives sinners.
3: Jesus loves the lost. In this story, all of these tax collectors and sinners are crowding around Jesus, and the Pharisees are standing off in the corner, and they are saying, man, I cannot believe that Jesus would hang out with those people. But it's interesting, right? That our Savior Jesus, the perfect, holy, spotless Lamb of God, Jesus, these people are drawn to him. And the interesting thing, I think the distinction that needs to be made here is that they're not drawn to the Pharisees. They're not drawn to the teachers of the law. Because these tax collectors and sinners, they wouldn't be drawn to the Pharisees or the teachers of the law, because every time they would approach those people, they would be reminded of their mistakes. They would be reminded of their shortcomings. They would be reminded of their flaws and their sins. And so they were drawn to Jesus because there was something different about Jesus. And the difference was that he loved them and that he cared for them. And he did not judge them based on their lifestyle or their outward appearance, but rather saw to their heart and loved them. Sought that they would not no longer be lost, but be found. Jesus, all throughout the New Testament, he finds himself in these crowds of people. I think an important thing to understand, though, is that these people were not drawn to Jesus because he condoned their lifestyle. They weren't drawn to Jesus because he approved of everything that they had done. They were simply drawn to Jesus because he genuinely loved and cared for them. And what you see from this is that the shepherd has crazy intentionality, right? Because when the one sheep drifts off from the other 99 and he leaves, the shepherd's reaction is very telling. Because it says that the shepherd chooses to leave the 99 to go and find the one. The shepherd doesn't look at the one and say, man, good riddance, that sheep's made some dumb decisions, so let's go ahead and leave him where he's at. He doesn't say, well, I've got 99 really good sheep that haven't left me, so I'm going to hold on to them because that person should know better. That sheep should know better. And he doesn't say, man, that sheep's a moron. I can't believe that sheep would do that. That's not what the shepherd does. The shepherd's first reaction upon the sheep leaving, this one individual sheep, is the shepherd leaves the 99 to go and find this one sheep. And I love what the shepherd, how it describes the shepherd when he finds the sheep. Because when he finds the sheep, verse 5 says, when he finds it, he joyfully puts it on his shoulders. You know, think about it. Like, if it were us, right, we would want to teach that sheep a lesson. We want to say, no, you don't do that, right? You got to stay with the rest of the pack. We would try to teach them a lesson so that it doesn't happen again. But the shepherd in this story, his reaction is not to beat down or berate the sheep for leaving the flock. Instead, it says that when he finds it, he joyfully, there is joy in the shepherd in retrieving the sheep, putting it on his shoulders, and walking back to the flock. And then when the shepherd gets there, he gathers all of his friends and neighbors and says, rejoice with me because I've found my lost sheep. This is your story. This is my story. This is all of our stories, that at one time we were the one sheep. We were the one, because of our own foolishness and because of our own reckless decision-making, we ran from God. And Jesus, in his heart for us, did not chase us down and then berate us for our shortcomings. He didn't look at us leaving and say, good riddance. No, he chases us down. He leaves the 99 to go and find the one. And then when he found us, he joyfully puts us on his shoulders, because Jesus' heart for the lost was to bring us back and to restore us and to give us the home that what he always designed for us. This is the love that the shepherd has for the sheep. This is the love that Jesus has for the lost. This is the love that Jesus had for you. This is our God. This is our Savior, Jesus.
4: If you have ever felt lost in a crowd, if you have ever felt, I'm just a number among many people, I hope you take heart by this story. I hope you understand the value that you have to God the Father. That He would write about you in this story, that if one sheep goes astray, the shepherd is concerned and goes after the one.
3: That He valued you enough to leave the 99 to find the one. You were that valuable.

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1: I want you, as we read this, not to see this as an exercise in history, but rather a prophecy for your destiny. I want you to take this away from being the mandate that God gave Joshua and make it a conversation between you and God so that you can see what is about to happen in your life. I didn't come to bring a happy meal. I didn't come to bring a sandwich or a lunch. I came to bring you a word from the Lord so that you would be ready for what God would do in your life if you believe. How many believers do I have in the house tonight? Oh, bless his name. If you got this many believers, Jesus didn't have this many believers around him when he raised Lazarus from the dead. So when you get this many believers in here, anything can happen tonight. Look at your neighbor and say, anything can happen tonight. Now, I know you've been in church all week and your body is tired, but I want you to shake yourself and wake up, because God's got something for you and you can't let the devil make you miss it. You can't get tired. You can't get weak. You can't break down. There is going to be a move of God and you've got to be ready to receive. Look at somebody and say, anything can happen in here tonight. Anything, take the brakes off, open up your mind, stir up your spirit, get ready for God to do something in your spirit. That's why the devil's been fighting you, because he didn't want you to get this word. But the devil is a liar. Anything can happen in this place tonight. Open your mouth and shout hallelujah. Glory to God, hallelujah. There shall not any man be able to stand before thee all the days of thy life. As I was with Moses, so I will be with thee. I will not fail thee nor forsake thee. Be strong and of good courage, for unto this people shalt thou divide for an inheritance the land which I swear unto their fathers to give them. Only be thou strong and very courageous, that thou mayest observe to do according to all the law which Moses my servant commanded thee. Turn not from it to the right or to the left, that thou mayest prosper whithsoever thou goest, or whithersoever thou goest. This book of the law shall not depart out of thy mouth, but thou shalt meditate therein day and night, that thou mayest observe to do according to all that is written therein. For then thou shalt make thy way prosperous, and thou shalt have good success. There are some successes that are not good successes. I don't want it if it's going to drive me crazy. I don't want it if I'm going to have to stay up all night watching it, scared to go to sleep, worried about somebody stealing it. I don't want it if getting it's going to make me lose sight of who I am as a believer. I don't want it if it's going to make me backslide. I don't want it if it's going to make me carnal. I don't want it if it's going to make me evil and vicious. I want good success. Somebody shout good success. The blessing of the Lord maketh rich and addeth no sorrow to it. I don't want the kind of stuff that's going to make me grieve over it. I want something that's going to bring me some joy and some peace and some blessings when I get it. Shout hallelujah. Have not I commanded thee, be strong and of good courage, be not afraid. Don't be afraid, don't be intimidated, don't be vulnerable, don't be insecure, neither be thou dismayed, for the Lord thy God is with thee whithersoever thou goest. It doesn't make any difference where you go. If you move, if you stay, God's going to be with you. If you take that new job, he's going to be with you. If you start that business, he's going to be with you, because the blessing is not on the place. The blessing is on you. Wherever you go, God said, I'm going to bless you. If you make your bed in hell, I'll bless you out of there. If you take the wings of the morning and ascend to the uttermost parts of the earth, I swear I'm going to bless you. God is saying to somebody, I'm not going to let you die till you get your blessing. I kept you alive to bless you. I rebuke the devil to bless you. I stirred up your gifts to bless you. Don't you die till you get what I promised you. Who am I talking to tonight? Then Joshua commanded the officers of the people, saying, pass through the host, and command the people, saying, prepare. Now watch this closely. Prepare your victuals. This is what I want you to get. For within 3 days, ye shall pass over this Jordan. Within 3 days, you're going to go through a transition. He says, within 3 days, you shall cross over this Jordan to go in to possess the land which the Lord your God giveth you to possess it. Somebody ought to be shouting about right now. I want to use a subject, remain standing, because I want to pray with you, but I want to use a subject, embrace the change. Embrace the change. In other words, there's some changes coming in your life. Don't worry about it. Don't back up from it. Don't be intimidated by it. God wants you to embrace it, to hug it, to take it close to you. Change is not a bad thing. You're in transition. My God, you're in transition. There's some things being switched around, but when God gets through with the switching, you're going to come into blessings like you have never seen before. Do you hear what I'm saying to you tonight? Let's pray while we're standing. Father, in the name of Jesus, I thank you tonight for bringing me across the waters to speak to this royal delegation of believers who stand on the cusp of greater things. I pray that you would stir up the gifts that lie within them and feed their very souls until they want no more. I thank you for what you're about to do. Have your way in this place in Jesus' name. Somebody shout amen. Amen. You may be seated in the presence of the Lord. Keep your Bibles open for a few moments, because there's some things I want you to notice. Whenever God says anything, his word is absolute power. When he speaks a thing, something is going to happen. God only said, let there be light one time, but the light hasn't gone out since he said it. The words that he speaks are spirit and life. They are power and enlightenment. God's word is so important that Job said, I esteem it above my necessary food. David said, thy word is a lamp unto my feet and a light unto my pathway. In other words, I can't see where I'm going save the word show me. In David's day, they had what was called ankle lamps that were tied to the ankles of the traveler. Now, the ankle lamp was so low that it didn't let you see way down the road. It just let you see how to make your next step. But with no street lights and no outer lights to guide your way, if you didn't have an ankle lamp, you couldn't make it through dark places. So David says, thy word is a lamp unto my feet and a light unto my pathway. You don't have to ask God to let you see the next 20 years or the next 10 years. Lord, just let me see my next step. For the steps of a good man are ordered by the Lord, and he delighteth in his way. That's why you need the word of God, so you can see your next step. Now, if God says something one time, it's powerful. He only said, Lazarus, come forth one time, and it was powerful. He says, Talitha kumai, and the damsel arose up out of death and sat up in the bed. He touched the widow of Nain's casket and said, arise, and the dead boy got up out of the casket when God spoke one time. But in my text, three times, God says the same thing. In verse number 6, he says, be strong and of good courage, for unto this people shalt thou divide an inheritance. In verse number 7, he says, only be thou strong and very courageous, that thou mayest observe to do according to all that is in the law. And then in verse number 9, he says it again, have not I commanded thee? He said, I'm going to say it one more time, be strong and of good courage, be not afraid, neither be thou dismayed, for the Lord thy thy God is with thee. Whithersoever thou goest, 3 times God tells us to be strong and be very courageous about success. You would think if God said be strong, he'd tell you to be strong about failure, about testing times, about hard times, about lack, about doing without. But God says be strong because I'm about to put success on you. One of the hardest things you will ever have to manage in your life is success. People don't hate you when you fail. You don't have gossip and enemies when you fail. You have gossip and enemies when you're going up. And you have to be strong enough. I don't know whether you understand this expression at home. We call them haters. You have to be strong enough to walk into your blessing even in the midst of people who are gossipers and haters and backbiters. And yet you've got to set your face like flint and say, I know this is God and I'm going to walk into it anyway. Be strong and very courageous. Say amen, somebody. Now I want you to notice the nuances of this text. 3 times God says the same thing, to be strong and be very courageous, and then he warns us not to be afraid, because fear will negate success. It will destroy success. It will eat up success like cancer. And I don't care how much teaching you get about success or prosperity, if you don't change your attitude, you cannot change your altitude. Your altitude, your height, is only modified by your attitude. So God says, I want you to get the attitude of a winner before you get in the fight. You can't get in the fight and then try to be strong. He said, I want you to be strong before you get in the fight. I want you to get the attitude of winning, even though you may feel like this is the most testing time in your life. I want you to be very courageous, because God says, I swear I'm going to bless you. Can you believe that tonight? And then he says something that is of great importance. He says, prepare your victuals. And I want you to notice, I'm going to get back into this in a minute about this whole food thing. But he says, prepare your victuals. Get your food ready. You got to eat like a winner. I'm going to say that again. You got to eat like a winner. You see all of these people training for the Olympics. They don't eat like losers and expect to win. You got to eat like a winner. He said, prepare your victuals, for in 3 days you're going to cross this Jordan. You're going to go through transition. Now, transition is never easy, because when you're going through transition, you're neither here nor there. You're in between places. You're too far from where you came from to go back to being who you were. But you're not quite where you're going, so you can't enjoy the blessings of getting where you're going. You're somewhere in the middle. Is there anybody in here who feels like you're somewhere in the middle? You're saying, Lord, I thank you. I'm not what I used to be, but I'm not quite what I'm gonna be. I'm somewhere in the middle of transition. Transition, my brothers and sisters, is not comfortable. Transition is not easy. Transition can be difficult, but God said to Joshua at this season in his life, I want you to prepare victuals, your food now, because in 3 days I'm going to take you through transition, or I'm going to take you through changes. Somebody say changes. Now, I don't know about you. It depends on your personality profile. Some people handle change very well. Some people do not handle change very well. I will only say this because I'm in the UK, and I don't think my sister will ever get this tape. But I have a sister who hates change. Once she gets a house, she's going to stay in the house forever. If she gets an apartment, she's going to stay in the apartment forever. If she gets a car, I can't get her to trade the car in. She keeps the car till the muffler falls off and the engine is rusted and the battery is corroded, and she's still driving the same car. I gave her a car and told her, look, just don't keep it too long. She still got it. I said, trade it while you can get some money back. Why should I trade it? It's still good. I told her, it's good now, but good doesn't last. You need to trade it while it's still good so that you can get the value out of it, because you lose money when you hold stuff too long. Many times success is determined by timing. The value of a property is not controlled by its ingredients. It only retains equity for a certain period of time, and you've got to move it while it's still valuable. If you are a person that does not adjust or acquiesce to change easily, you're going to have a difficult time walking with God, because you have a God of change. He is moving God. He is a quickening spirit. He is a rushing mighty wind. He is a well of living water. You will never see God represented by something that is stagnant or stable. He's not a monument. He's a movement. If he's above your head by day, he's a cloud. If it's by night, he's a pillar of fire. But he's always moving. And if you're going to walk with God, you got to keep your shoes on and be prepared to walk, because you have a God that will move you out. Touch your neighbor and say, you're getting ready to move. Now you in order to move, you've got to have some fuel. You don't put gas in a car you're not going to drive. The first thing they're going to do when they get ready to fly me back home, the plane is going to fill the tanks up with gas, because it's getting ready to go somewhere. The further the distance of travel, the more the fuel is going to be taken in. Because to him whom much is given, much is required. Some of you come into a meeting like this and you don't eat much, because you've already decided you're not going to do anything with it. You're a parked car in a garage and you're not going anywhere. And so the message goes over your head because you don't need it. But somebody sitting there saying, I need this word, because something is about to happen in my life. And I've got to soak up every piece of this word I can get, and I got to eat the whole thing, because after this I'm going to come into my blessing. I didn't come to church every night just to jump over a puddle of water. I'm going to go a great distance off of this word. I'm going to be strengthened by this word. I'm going to raise my entire family off of this word. I'm coming out of debt by this word. I'm coming out of depression by this word. I'm coming out of adversity by this word. God wouldn't be sending all of these generals from all over the world to feed me the word of God if he was going to park me for the next year. He's getting ready to take me out for a flight. I'm getting ready to rise above my storm and my opposition. God wouldn't invest this kind of gas into something he wasn't going to use. Something is about to happen in my life. You got to announce it and declare it and speak it and decree it. Let the devil know I'm getting ready to take flight. This too shall pass. I'm going into orbit into another dimension. Shout hallelujah. My God,
2: I feel something in this place. Get your Bibles. We're going to go back a minute. I want you to notice three things. I want you to notice, first of all, that God said be strong three times. And I want you to notice that God also said that there are going to be 3 days, and then you're going to cross this Jordan. 3 days, three times. God said three times be strong. And then he said in 3 days, you're going to cross this Jordan. Somebody say three. Now you must realize, I'm going to give you three questions that will come at three different stages in your life. And these questions will represent what happens on these 3 days in your life. Now when I say in 3 days you're going to cross this Jordan, I don't think you really understand me. I want you to realize that when I say 3 days, I'm not just talking about three 24-hour periods. I'm talking about you're going to go through three stages in your life, and I'm going to describe the stages and tell you the questions that you're going to ask at each stage, and then you determine where you are. But when you get to the third day, you're getting ready to cross over into the promised land like you have never crossed before. Are you ready for this? Go to Exodus chapter 16 for just a moment, and let's take a look at Exodus 16. I believe there's some food back there God wants us to have. Exodus chapter 16, verse number 15. 16:15. Exodus 16:15. Exodus, Genesis, Exodus, Leviticus, Genesis, Exodus. Come on now. Exodus 16, verse 15. If you've not found Exodus by now, come to the altar. When you have it, say amen. Amen. Listen to what God says. And when the children of Israel saw it, they said one to another. In fact, let's go back because I want you to see what they saw. Let's go back to 9. And Moses spake unto Aaron, say unto all the congregation of the children of Israel, come near before the Lord, for he have heard your murmurings. God said, I've heard your murmurings. I heard how you complain. I heard how frustrated you were. I saw you sighing, driving to work. I saw you sitting on the bus frustrated. I heard your murmurings. I just want to thank him for being a God who can hear my murmurings, knows where I'm at, knows what I'm going through. And it came to pass, as Aaron spake unto the whole congregation of the children of Israel, that they should look toward the wilderness, and behold, the glory of the Lord appeared in the cloud. And the Lord spake unto Moses, saying, I have heard the murmurings of the children of Israel. Speak unto them, saying, at even ye shall eat flesh, and in the morning ye shall be filled with what? Ye shall be filled with what? Bread. Talk back to me. Ye shall be filled with what?
3: Bread.
2: And ye shall know that I am the Lord your God. Now look at verse 15. And when the children of Israel saw it, they said one to another, it is manna, for they wist not what it was. And Moses said unto them, this is the bread which the Lord hath given you to eat. Can you say amen? Sometimes when you got more time, read on down to the 21st verse. What I want you to see out of this text is that God told them, I'm going to send you bread down from heaven. Somebody shout bread. He said, I'm going to send you bread down from heaven. But when the bread came, they looked at it in shock and in horror and said, manna. And manna means, what is it? What is it? I want you to understand that in the first day, the question you're going to ask is, what is it? And I'm going to tell you why you ask, what is it? There is a difference between hearing the promise of God and receiving the promise of God. When they heard about it, they heard that it was going to be bread coming down from heaven. Whatever they pictured in their mind bread was going to look like, when it came, it didn't look like what they expected. Here lies the problem with telling people about vision. Sometimes your vision is affected by your past experiences. And when God starts telling you what he's going to do, you expect it to look like what it used to look like. And when you expect it to look like what it used to look like, and it comes looking different from what you expected, you say, Lord, it isn't looking like what I thought it was going to look like. What is this? Manna meant, what is it? Because the answer was unrecognizable to them because it didn't look like what they had in mind. Now, for the purpose of theological continuity, let me take a moment and say that I understand that this is an Old Testament picture of the relationship between Christ and Israel. For Israel prayed for the Messiah to come down out of heaven. And when the Messiah finally did come down out of heaven, he came through 42 generations, stepped down into the womb of a virgin, wrapped himself up in flesh, and came walking out amongst men, and they said, what is it? Because Jesus didn't look like what they thought he ought to look like. Because Jesus came out of Nazareth, and they said, how can any good thing come out of Nazareth? Because Jesus did not look like what they had in mind, they rejected him. John says, he came unto his own, and his own received him not. But as many as received him, to them gave he power to become the sons of God. What are you getting at, preacher? I'm glad you asked. I want you to understand that God's answers don't look like your questions. And that when you ask God to send you a blessing, don't be surprised when it doesn't look like what you had in mind. You told the Lord you wanted a husband, and you wanted him to be a certain height and a certain size, and you wanted him to have a certain job. And then when God sent the answer, it didn't look anything like what you had in mind. And you said, Lord, what is it? You prayed for a job. You've been praying and believing God for a job. And when God finally opened the door and you finally got the job that God wanted you to have, now you're on the job murmuring and complaining, saying, what is it? But you have to trust God's answers, even when they don't look like what you pictured in your question, because God knows what you need to get you through the first day experience in the kingdom of God. How many of you know what it's like to see God move in a strange way and leave you confused? You find yourself in a situation where you're saying, Lord, what is this? I don't understand it. It doesn't look like what I thought. I don't feel like what I thought I would feel like. The blessing doesn't seem like what I thought it would be. Many times God will send you a blessing, but it's wrapped up in trouble, and it's wrapped up in problems, and it's wrapped up in responsibilities, and it's wrapped up in heartache. But God has got that thing set up so an unbeliever can't get it. If you don't have faith, you won't go through the hell you have to go through to get your blessing. But some of us have been through enough trouble that come hell or high water, we say, whatever it takes to get this blessing, I'm going to get it. If I have to go through trouble, if I have to go through storms, if I have to go through heartache, I want my stuff. Somebody shouted, I want my stuff. And the Bible said that God sent the answer, but they looked at the answer and asked the question, what is it? Manna, what is it? Look at this manna that comes down out of heaven. Jesus said, your fathers ate manna in the wilderness and they perished, but I am the true bread that cometh down out of heaven. If you eat of this that I have, you shall never perish. Manna, they looked at him and said, manna. And because they refused the bread, they lost the blessing. There are some things that God will give you that if you don't receive it, you will lose the blessing. I don't know who I'm preaching to, but God will offer you a blessing. It's up to you whether you're going to take it or not. He's not going to force you to succeed. He's going to make you overcome. You have to want it bad enough to go get it. Look at your neighbor and say, go get it. Now you must realize that manna doesn't have legs, so it can't walk. Manna doesn't have wheels, so it can't roll. Manna didn't come in a car, so you can't ride it. The manna was a stationary object that was laid out from the tent. And the Bible said it came in the morning, that after the dew fell, then appeared the manna. After the dew fell. Now the dew is symbolic of the Holy Spirit. After the dew fell, then the manna appeared. Whenever you see the anointing fall, the manna will come behind the anointing. That's why people can't curse what God has blessed. He will anoint you before he sends the blessing, and after the dew falls, the manna's coming. I'm learning now to get happy just because the dew fell. I don't even have to see the manna. If I see the dew, I know the manna's about to appear. I don't know who I'm preaching to tonight, but there's an anointing that God's had on you lately. You don't even understand it, but that anointing that's falling on your life is nothing but dew. And after you get that anointing, that manna is about to fall. You don't even have to wait till you get the bread to get happy. You ought to start thanking God right now, because something is about to happen in your life. I can't hear you. And the manna fell after the dew came. And it fell in front of the tent. And the Bible says that when it fell in front of the tent, how are we going to get the manna from in front of the tent into the house where I need it? You have to realize that if you don't go get it, it won't happen. If you're talking about prosperity, you're talking about success, if you don't go for it, you will never get it. It is not going to come and ring the doorbell. It's not going to come and knock on the door. You have to get out of your tent, come out of your comfort zone, come out of your fear, come out of your insecurity, and say, you know what, I'm going to go and get what God has for me. I refuse to live all of these years and be intimidated and be afraid. I'm going to get my stuff. And let me say something about age. Some of you are old enough now that you don't care what anybody thinks. You say, I'm too old to worry about what you think. I've got to get out of this tent and get my stuff. Shake your neighbor and say, get out of that tent. Get out of that tent. Get out of that box. Get out of that narrow-mindedness. Get out of that defeated mentality. Get out of that tent. Get away from that circle. Get away from those dead beats. Get away from those people that don't wish you any good. Get away from those people that don't want you to succeed. Get out of the tent. You can't get the manna staying with people like that. Get out. Look at your neighbor on the left and right. Say, excuse me, but I gotta go. I can't go to a conference like this and not get stirred up. I gotta go. I gotta get out of my tent. I gotta get out of my comfort zone. I gotta get out of it. I got to go. Glory. Shout, I got to go. You don't know what you released when you said that. Everything that had you tied up, everything that had you tied down, everything that had you restricted began to break. Tied up, everything that had you tied down, everything that had you restricted began to break loose. I got to go. Hey.

look like. I got to stretch away from my tradition to receive what he has for me. I got to stretch from the familiar to the unfamiliar. I got to stretch from the terrestrial to the supernatural. I've got to stretch from the human to the divine. I've got to stretch from fear to faith. I've got to stretch. Oh my God, I need to be around some stretchers. I'm tired of being around people who are scared to death. I need to be around somebody that's got long arms and a stiff back and a strong mind. Look at your neighbor and say, stretch! Somebody holler, stretch! And the Bible said that they stretched out from their tent and began to gather the bread. Got to gather the bread. And as they began to gather the bread, the interesting thing that you will notice in Exodus is that the Bible says that when they began to gather the bread, God did not distribute the bread equally. It was fair, but it wasn't equal. I thought that in order for God to be just, he ought to give all of us the same amount of bread. But God says no. He said, unto some I gave a small amount of bread because they didn't eat much. And to others I gave a large amount of bread because they ate more. Oh, y'all don't hear what I'm saying. So it's no need in you looking around the corner at somebody getting jealous because they got more bread than you. They got more because they could handle more. Look at your neighbor and say, can you handle what I got? You looking at me all funny. Can you handle what I got? Look like you're having a hard time handling what you got. Stop looking over at what God is giving me. It's not God's job to give you what he gave me. You want God to give you what he has for you. Can you handle? One man had five kids, he got more loaves. The other man had one child, he got less loaves, because God responds to hunger. I'm going to say it again. Oh, I'm ready for you today. I brought something for you today. God responds to hunger. Look at your neighbor and say, are you hungry? If they say no, get up and move. You've been around people who didn't want anything long enough. Find somebody to hang around who's hungry for the things of God. You can't keep sitting around people who don't want anything. People who don't want anything are jealous and envious and petty and small and narrow. You need to sit around, work around, live around. Marry somebody who's hungry. Hire somebody who's hungry. Date somebody who's hungry. Be pastored by somebody who's hungry. Ah, you. Touch three people and say, I want it. I want it. I want it. I want it. I want it. You'll never get it if you don't want it. Hallelujah. You need desire. Whatsoever you desire when you pray, believe you have received it and you shall have it. That's how I know I'm going to get it, because I want it. I flat out want it. I think about it. I pray about it. I dream about it. I ride to work thinking about it. I won't let you go till you bless my soul. I want it. Come hell or high water, I want it. If I got to cry, I want it. If I got to crawl, I want it.

want it. Now you must understand, do not trivialize the principle that I'm teaching you. For the Bible said, he that hungers and thirsts after righteousness shall be filled. God said, I'm not just going to fill you because you need it. I'm going to fill you because you want it. When you let me know you're hungry, I'm going to do a miracle for you. Jesus kept on preaching until somebody told him, them people are hungry. They're about to faint, Lord. If you don't give them something to eat, they're going to pass out. He said, if they're hungry, they need not depart. Bring me the 2 fish and 5 loaves of bread. I will do miracles for people that are hungry. Look at your neighbor and say, are you hungry? If they said yes, they're about to get a miracle. They're about to get a release. They're about to get manifold. They're about to get a door open. They're about

get away, man. If you're hungry, God's going to give you beauty for ashes, an oil of joy for mourning, the garment of praise for the spirit of heaven. Are you? Are you hungry? There's nothing worse than being tied down to somebody that's not hungry. Married to somebody who's not hungry. It's terrible to be married to somebody who doesn't want anything. You want something and he doesn't want anything. How can you be a helpmeet to a deadbeat? I said, how can you be a helpmeet to a deadbeat? You got to marry somebody who wants something. He may not have something, but for God's sake, let him want something. What is this thing about hunger and provision? There is an association between hunger and provision is attracted to the hungry. God said, I will give seed to the sower and bread to the eater. God said, I'm not going to give you bread if you're not going to eat it. I'm not going to give you seed if you're not going to sow it. You have to be a person of action. You can't just be a person of emotionalism. You have to be a person of action. God said, when I see you sowing stuff, I'm going to seed into the sower. When I see you eating, I'm going to start baking bread for the eater. Are you a sower? Are you an eater? Because if you are, God is going to give a release to you. Can I get into this? Oh my God. You have to understand that hunger is just another way of describing a word that I want you to write down. Capacity. Capacity. Hunger is just another word of describing capacity. God is saying that he gave manna according to their capacity. To those that had larger capacities, they got more manna. Good God. If you got more room, God's got more resources. See, the only people who shouted was the people who had more room. The people who don't have no room, you're satisfied where you are. Somebody else is gonna have to preach to you. I came to talk to the people who got more room. Somebody shout capacity. Yes. God says, I sent bread, I sent manna according to their capacity. Some tents had more capacity, so I released more resources based on their capacity. Don't be jealous if you got 2 loaves of bread and I got 10. Because if all the capacity you have is a small amount, 2 loaves is all you need to fill you. Well, how can God give you 2 loaves and give me 10? I serve him and you serve him. I love him and you love him. How can he be just and give you 2 and me 10? Because full is nothing but full. And if 2 loaves is all it takes to fill you, then God's not going to give you 3. And maybe the reason you're not getting more is because you're not allowing yourself to want more. Oh, but that person sitting next to you is hungry. They're hungry. They're ravenous. They're having a famine. They're thirsty for it. That's why you better not drop not one crumb. Because somebody sitting beside you will be like a dog that eats the crumbs that falls from the master's table. You better eat all of this word tonight. For after this word, God's going to put you in a situation of total transition. Look at your neighbor and say, you got 3 days. Yes, 3 days, and everything is going to turn around. 3 days, and everything is going to turn. 3 days. Oh, oh. Pass the word, touch 7 people and say, something's about to happen, something's about to happen.

something's about to happen. You already know it in your spirit, don't you? You already got the witness on the inside, don't you? This ain't nothing but confirmation of what God already told you. Something is about. My God, something is about. Somebody walk over and say, I want some more. Now watch this. Oh, I'm not supposed to say watch this. I'm supposed to say, get ready, get ready, get, get, get, get, get, get, get, get.

down. 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I feel something. Woo! Can you hear that groaning? That's hunger pangs. Whenever you want something from God, just say, hey! They begin to hunger. The manna begin to fall based on their capacity. Look at somebody say, I got more room. If not that God hadn't been good to me, sis, but I got more room. And if I got more room, that means something else has got to happen. Because I have a God that fills all space. The book of Colossians says, by him all things consist. He fills all space. Whenever God forms the thing, he fills the thing he formed. He formed the earth and then filled it with life. He formed the sea and filled it with fish. He formed the air and filled it with birds. He formed the tabernacle and filled it with furniture. He formed the man.

shall follow me

Watch this. You got to understand, there was one rule. God said, you cannot save the bread. You can't save it. You got to eat it all. Because anything that's left, the Bible said it gathered worms and began to stink. God is saying, I'm not going to let you fight today's battle with yesterday's bread. That means that God gives you bread for the day you're in. Oh, I wish I had time to work this. God gives you bread for the day you're in. God considers the devils of the day when he bakes the bread that you need, so that there will be no devil to come against you in this day, that God didn't put in the bread something that you need to fight the devil of this day. So you got to say, give us this day our daily bread. Don't give me Tuesday's bread on Wednesday. Give me the bread I need for the stage I'm at. One mother needs a certain kind of bread because she's raising little kids, and she needs a grace to raise little children, put them in car seats and drive them to work or to school or wherever they've got to go. The other mother has got grown children. She's not worried about putting them in a car seat. She's worried about them taking the car. They're both mothers. They're both parenting, but they're at different days. Do you have the bread you need for the stage you're at? Or are you trying to use yesterday's strategies against today's dilemmas? As your days are, the Bible says, so shall thy strength be. So God gives you strength for the day you're in. Somebody say now. That's what God wants you to have with him, is a now experience. Not a then experience, not a was experience. He wants you to have a now experience. If you try to do something off of what God gave you back then, it's going to stink. That's why I can't be locked up in no dead traditional church. Talking about this church was founded back in 1876 when Reverend Willie Wonder laid the first cornerstone in the church. Our church is a historical part of the Society of the British Domain. I don't care. If it's not feeding me right now, I'd rather be shouting in a tent than to be confused in a cathedral. Give us this day. Somebody say now. You can't save it. You can't hoard it. You can't hold it back. You've got to have the bread you need right now. Somebody shout now. Oh, I'm getting at something. Come on, let's go with me to Joshua. Go to Joshua. Back to Joshua. We're going to Joshua. My God, am I preaching to somebody tonight? Yes, Lord. Yes, Lord. Speak for thy servant hears. Hallelujah. Hallelujah. What? Yes, Lord. Yes, Lord. You're going to destroy the yoke. Yeah. He said, I'm going to destroy the yoke. I'm not just going to shake it. He said, I'm going to destroy the yoke. Somebody's going to get a complete breakthrough tonight. That's why the dew is falling in this place. The Holy Ghost is getting ready to do something in this place. Somebody shout yes. Look at Joshua with me. Joshua 5:12. Joshua 5:11. And they did eat of the old corn of the land on the morrow after the Passover, unleavened cakes and parched corn in the self same day. In the self same day, and the manna ceased on the morrow after they had eaten of the corn of the land, neither had the children of Israel manna anymore, but they did eat of the fruit of the land of Canaan that year. I want you to get to this second day question. This is the stage in your life that everything that God did before
the manna raining down from heaven, the dew coming down in the morning, the capacity filling of the tents, the worms eating up the leftover, everything that you got used to God doing and providing in a systemic methodology stops. And then the second day you ask, what happened? What happened? Lord, how could things be going so good? And then it all stops. What happened? And then the manna ceased. What do we do when the God who said yes now says no? Now, it is true that God doesn't change, but his methods change. He told Abraham to take now thy son, thy only son, in Genesis 22, and go to a place I will show you of and offer him up as a sacrifice. And when Abraham got ready to obey him, God said, stay your hand, stop. Wait, you just told me to do it. Now you stopped. He told Moses to bring bullocks and goats and offer them up in the book of Leviticus as a sin offering and a trespass offering unto me. But then later he says, sacrifices and offerings thou wouldest not, but a body hast thou prepared for me. What do you do when it stops? What do you do when God changes his mind? The Bible says it repented the Lord that he ever made man. What do you do when the manna ceases? When the blessing stops coming from the place you expected it to come from? What do you do when the person who was helping you leaves you? What do you do when the friend God gave you betrayed you? What do you do when relationships change just when you need them the most? What do you do when the job you were counting on just laid you off work? What do you do when the manna ceases? Does it mean that God doesn't love me? No. Does it mean that God left me? No. Does it mean that God has forsaken me? No. I don't understand what's happening. Something that I was counting on just stopped. I got to get into this because I'm preaching to somebody tonight. I don't know who it is. Solomon built the temple, and the Bible said that the glory of the Lord fell upon the temple so strong that the priests lay prostrate in the floor. See, the church plays around with an anointing, and we get anointed and we get blessed, but we don't really get anointed. There is an anointing that will come so strong it'll knock every one of these musicians off of their instrument. There is an anointing that'll come so strong you will fall out of your seat down into the floor. You don't know whether you got your shoes on or off. You don't even care. There is an anointing that will shut down our service and leave us with tears running down our face. There is an anointing that comes so strong you don't care whether your tie is on or off. You start unbuttoning stuff and throwing it down. You don't even care. The Bible said the anointing fell so strong that the priests lay prostrate in the floor and they couldn't minister. And in the midst of that glory that came down, oh my God, somebody just lift your hands. I just feel glory all over the place. Just lift your hands and open your mouth and begin to give him some praise. Just a little bit of praise, just a little bit of praise and glory.

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1: They say, if you need prayer, stand up. I was like, man, I need all the prayer I can get. So I get up. This guy comes next to me. He puts his hand on my shoulders. He begins to pray over me. And when he begins to pray, I begin to cry because he's telling me things that I knew he shouldn't have known. He said, I see a house that's broken. He said, now I see it being all white. And he said, now I see God putting furniture in it. And I knew, like, he's saying this stuff, but I know exactly what he's talking about. When he said he's going to use your story, I thought about being molested. I thought about the abuse. When he said, I see a broken house, I saw my family, how broken I was, you know? And I was like, oh my goodness.
2: Hey, Eric, welcome to Delafay Testimonies. For the people who don't know you, could you tell us a little bit about yourself?
1: Yeah, my name is Eric Villatoro. I am 27 years old, married 7 months with my beautiful wife, Genesis. And I'm the lead director and founder of Delafay Testimonies. So a lot of people have been asking for me to share my testimony. And so I'm excited to be able to today, finally, by God's grace, be able to share what God has done in my life. So that's just a little bit about who I am and what God has me doing right now.
2: Eric, what is your testimony of Jesus?
1: Yeah, so I was born in New York, Long Island, New York, from immigrant parents. My mom came from Nicaragua to New York. My dad came from El Salvador to New York. They met and they basically had me. It happened really quickly. They were both really young. I think my mom might have been like 23, 24. My dad was like 22, 21. And I was born. And immediately after I was born, 9 months after I was born, they separated. And so I actually never really got to see my parents in that way. From an early age, I just heard about my dad, but I didn't really have a relationship with him, because right when they separated at 9 months, my mom actually left back home to her home country in Nicaragua, and she took me with her. So when she took me with her, now I found myself in a whole different place. Not that I knew, you know, 9 months, I don't really know what's going on, but I remember growing up in Nicaragua. And it was amazing. It was beautiful. You know, it's a third world country. And so it's very poor, but, playing on the dirt, you know, just living a very simple life with my cousins. I had a lot of family out there. And so I had a really, really great childhood growing up from like 1 to 5, essentially. I have a lot of great memories. My mom would tell me about my dad. You know, she would always tell me, hey, you have a dad. He loves you. He lives in the United States. You know, I never really, in that time, you couldn't really have too much contact over the phone because it was a little bit more difficult. And so we didn't have smartphones. And so I didn't have that contact with him, but I knew that he was there. Now, my story began to take a turn. My life began to take a turn at the age of 5, very early on. So around the age of 5, I was sexually abused for the first time. Now, this is interesting because always in my life, there was always two stories happening, okay? There was seeds being planted of who God was and you know, just that. And then there was the other side where things would be happening that would, for lack of better words, would really harm me, you know, hurt me, and nobody knew about. So my mom used to always tell me about God, you know, when we would go to bed and stuff, she would tell me about Jesus. But now I also found myself at 5 years old being molested for the first time. And immediately when the molestation happened, it kind of just opened up this whole new world of sexuality, like just being really curious. I was molested multiple times, actually, from the age of 5 to the age of 10. By both men and women. The first time it happened under my mom's roof, it was a family friend. And then it began to happen with cousins. The cousins were what I know now is child on child abuse. So it was us playing, and now all of a sudden we're doing inappropriate things together. And none of our parents knew about this. At the age of 8, I decide, well, I didn't decide, but my dad comes back into the picture, and he speaks with my mom, and they come to the conclusion that I should move to the United States. And they ask me, say, hey, do you want to move to the United States? When they ask me, do I want to move to the United States? The immediate thing I thought about was McDonald's, bright lights, like it smells different over there, like it's cleaner. Let's go. I'm out. And I'm not even thinking that this is a life decision. I'm just thinking, man, it's nice out there. It's nice in New York. I'm going to go. So a couple months later, I got up and went. When I went to the United States, I come to live with my dad. And now we're living in a house where he's renting to other people. I was molested then in that house by people that he was renting to. And the story of my sexual abuse really expands in a lot of different ways. And I can't really share everything that has happened in my life because we would be here for a little while. But this was just something that the devil really used against me. And so I'm just kind of sharing the major parts so you guys can kind of get a picture of where I was and where God had to meet me. So I began to get molested at this time. And I believe that at this time, what I was seeking was love. My dad was never there, you know, when I was younger. My dad actually was, he didn't have his dad in his life. His dad got killed when he was 5 years old. My mom had a dad that was abusive and was an alcoholic. And so I always had this missing link of a father and what that looked like. And so I believe that in this time, what I was seeking for was that love, was for that acceptance, was that closeness. And because I wasn't receiving that from my dad, and I don't necessarily blame him because of what I know now in his life and the things that he went through, this kind of led me to go seek it in other places. I remember at the age of 10 years old, I was traveling to go visit my mom. And this was the first time that I was introduced to pornography, what we know today, which is just complete, vile, and, you know, perverse content, you know, sexual content. And I was in an airport with some other kids. We were all flying alone, basically. They put you with one of the crew members, and then they take you. So just me, myself, and these other kids. And in one of the waiting rooms, one of the kids pulls me over and says, hey, check this out. Now it's pornography being shown by another kid. And I remember that day I said, I'm going to come back from this trip. And when I come back, I'm going to look that up. And I remembered something on it. And it was just like a commercial page. It wasn't even like an actual page. I went to Nicaragua, stayed with my mom out there, came back, and I went to a computer, a laptop that my dad had, and I looked it up. And sure enough, I found more pornography. And so I was completely addicted without even knowing to sex. Around the age of 12, through the pornography, I found out that I could masturbate, that there was pleasure in this, and immediately became addicted to that. At the age of 14, I finally get the opportunity to have actual intercourse with a young lady my age. And I go and do that. And, you know, at this time, I was thinking to myself, man, I'm 14 years old. You know, before it happened, I'm like, I'm 14 years old. Everybody's around me telling me, man, I've had it at 12 years old, you know, 10, 13. Kids are bragging about this, you know, like sex, you know, like you got to have it. And so I'm thinking to myself, man, I'm running late. I'm 14. Like, I got to get to it. And then it happens. And immediately the first time that it happened one time, and then it happened again with that same girl a couple months later. And I immediately get a bug. It was like a little bug that was basically biting my entire genitals area. And I've never shared this with anybody, but that was my first interactions with sex. I did it because this is what you do as a man. This is what, you know, nobody, my dad is not talking to me about sex. You know, he doesn't even know how to have those conversations. To this day, we never really had those conversations. And so now I'm having to learn on my own. And I'm learning from pornography. So I did it, and immediately there's repercussions. And now I'm itching. And I'm in church at this time with my dad. And I'm having to not tell anybody, because what am I going to say? The itching got so bad to the point where I was literally at church scratching myself, and I was so embarrassed. And finally, I knew that I had to tell because it was just spreading. And I said, I have to talk about this. So I told my dad in so much shame. I said, Dad, I had sex and I'm itching and I need to go to the doctor. And I remember my dad didn't really say much, you know, it was just like, okay, you know, like he never had a dad. He didn't know how to talk to me about these things. And so went to the doctor, got checked. They said, you have this bug, put this cream on, blah, blah, blah. Bug went away. Pain went away. But now I've had sex and I'm going to continue to do it. Now, around this time in high school years, though, sex not only opened me up to that, but it also began to kind of open me up to other things. It opened me up to depression. It opened me up to the spiritual realm in a weird way. Around this time, I started to have sleep paralysis. So I would be in my sleep and I would wake up. I would think I would be woken up. It would feel like I'm wide awake, my eyes wide open, but I can't move. And I can just hear things. And like, it's just this overwhelming present that, you know, is over me. And all you fear is fear. And I want to scream and I can't scream. And at this time, my dad is even sleeping with me in the same room, because we didn't really have money like that. We were in a basement. And I'm trying to scream and trying to call on my dad, and he's not hearing me. And this would happen constantly, constantly, constantly. Around this time, like I mentioned, I was in a church. And so there was some understanding, like some one desire to like be in a church community, because I would see little hints of what that looked like and people loving on each other. But in this church, I was just there because my dad was there. I didn't really have really interest. It was cool to be around other kids. But in this time, I called my mom. She was still in Nicaragua. She still is there. And I said, Mom, I'm having these dreams where I can't move, where, it just feels like wrong. What can I do? And then my mom says, you remember that prayer that we used to pray when you were little, right? When she would put me to bed. I was like, yeah, el Padre Nuestro, which is the Lord's Prayer. She was like, yeah, just pray that. You know, and to this day, I only know that prayer in Spanish. Padre Nuestro que estás en el cielo, santificado sea tu nombre. You already know, you know, we going in. So I said, okay, perfect. We're going to try it out. So sleep paralysis kicks in. You know, it's a very constant thing. Padre Nuestro que estás en el cielo, santificado sea tu nombre. Sleep paralysis breaks. Okay. Sleep paralysis kicks in. Padre Nuestro que estás en el cielo, santificado sea tu nombre. Sleep paralysis break. It got to a point where all I had to say was Jesus. Not even having a relationship with Jesus. It'll sleep paralysis kicks in. I'm sleeping. Jesus.
2: So Eric, seeing the power of God kind of break that for you, what did you think about Jesus?
1: You know, I didn't think anything of Jesus. I knew there was power. I knew there was power in his name. But I didn't think anything of it. I just saw it as a solution. Like, this is a solution to my problem. But I'm going back to the pornography. Problem solved here. We're good here. All right, whenever this kicks in, Jesus, Padre Nuestro, amen. But when I'm not sleeping, pornography, right? Masturbating. So I didn't really have too much understanding of Jesus. So I come out of high school. When I come out of high school, I get deeper into darkness. So now I start smoking weed. You know, I drop out of college. I'm still having sex. I'm in a 6-year relationship with this young lady from high school. At this same time, you know, praying certain things. You know, God, my friends are in college. They're doing great. And I hate it. I'm not in college. I don't feel like I'm doing great. They're doing great. Jealousy, right? Help me with this jealousy. Because of the sex and because of all of these things that were happening, I was also dealing with depression. God, take this depression from me. Like, I was starting to call out to God for things that I knew I had no control over, right? And he would take the jealousy away. Like, he would take certain things away. Like, he would answer my prayers. I really felt like he was answering my prayers and showing himself real to me. So then the jealousy all of a sudden would go away. I would say, God, you know, like, you know, give me joy. Like, give me these different things that I was lacking in. And he would provide. And I would know, whoa, this is real. You know, there was this one time I put a show in DC, or a beat battle type thing, you know, in the whole, involved in the music and everything. And the day of the beat battle, it was supposed to rain. The forecast, we knew from 2 days, it's saying it's going to rain all day. And that day, I'm like, God, make the rain stop. Like, don't let it rain. And I'm believing it. I wake up, and my team at the time maybe remembers, that day I was like, it's not raining. Don't worry about it. God got us. You know, I was like, if you didn't really know me, if you didn't know Jesus like that, you would think I'm like, you know what I'm saying, like a Christian or something. It's like, God got us. Literally, the rain would get pushed back every hour. It would be at 90% at 3 p.m., then it was 20. Then we came to, you know, 4 p.m., it'll just kept getting pushed back. We got in the venue, boom, and it rains. So God was like showing me like, hey, I'm real. And I'll be like, okay. But then I started to getting into New Age without even knowing. In these rap shows, people will be wearing little crystals. You know, it's a cool thing. You got the crystal wrapped around a little copper wire or whatever. You know, everybody's making them. You know, they look fire. You know, it's like nice, cool looking rock. So I'm like, man, I want to support your business. You know, like, yeah, man, this means, you know, protection. And this means like encouragement, like, you know, whatever, wisdom and all these things. And I'm like, yeah, that's cool. I want that. But it just looks cool. I want to support your business. Here, boom. Now I got crystals on me. You know, I'm walking around with a crystal. Then at some point, I do mushrooms. My girlfriend at the time finds what we call a plug, right? Somebody that sells it. I was scared about it, but I was like, let's do it. And that really opened me up to this like spiritual realm. I saw demons in that encounter. I felt the peace at first. It started with this peaceful and loving space. Then it soon turned dark. And after that moment, I said, I'm not doing shrooms for a good 5-6 months anymore. I'm good, you know? Like, that was good enough for me. And I was like, okay, I'm going to get my life in order. Praying. God, remove people. God, do this, you know? You know, now I'm even potentially even thinking about, you know, like meditating and doing all of these things. My ex-girlfriend is charging her crystals and doing all that stuff. I have some friends who are artists, reads me tarot cards in New York. But through that seeking out is where I believe God really, he met me. So all of a sudden this relationship ends. Just breaks up. And I know she may watch this video, and I don't want to dishonor her. There was a lot of things that happened in that relationship that really shouldn't have happened. And one of those things that, you know, I was not proud of is the cheating. You know, I cheated multiple times in that relationship, and then, finally brought it to a halt. And now I found myself in this hopeless place. Because I was alone in an apartment. Now I had to move back to my parents. God had removed and stripped me from all of these different relationships. And now I found myself in this bedroom crying out to God. And so I cry out to God. And I said, God, I know you're real. because of the Catholic background, right? Like, I knew that. I knew that he was real from then. But then also, I had experienced him in little moments in my life. So I said, God, I know that you are real. Come into my life. I said, God, give me a wife. I was heartbroken, you know, you got it. I was heartbroken. I was like, I need a wife, you know. I was like, give me a wife. Give me a church community, right? I had seen a little bit glimpses of what a church community looks like. And I was like, give me a church community. Now, within the first month, Ashley, I forget her last name, Maldahar maybe. She's a friend of my ex-girlfriend. She texts me. Actually, I had messaged her on Instagram about something, and she messaged me back and she said, hey, Eric, I think you should come by to our youth gathering. I think it'll help you. And I said, okay, I'm there. I pull up to the youth gathering, doubting, you know, but I'm hurting. So I'm like, okay, like I know I need to be here. I pull up to this church here, King of the Nations Church in Rockville, Maryland. And so I come into this youth group and it's people dressed like me or better than me, you know, like just look cool. And I'm like, got the hip hop, you know, the Christian hip hop playing in the back. And I'm like, man, this is fire. But the difference now is that people are not trying to be better than anybody else. You know, people are not just looking for what can you do for me? But it's just, hey, welcome. You know, bro, what's your story? You know, bro, Jesus, you know, like, man, you know, like just people just talking about God, talking about Jesus. But then something happened. Then they get into the message. And I'm like, whoa, I never heard stuff like this being talked like this, you know, like sermons in this way. And then they get to, you know, they go into the worship, the message. I never seen people worship in that way, young people worship in that way. And then we get to the prayer part. Now, this is where God had me, right? So the prayer, they say, if you need prayer, something, something, stand up. I was like, man, I need all the prayer I can get. So I get up. This guy comes next to me. His name is Isaac. Isaac comes to me. He puts his hand on my shoulders. He begins to pray over me. And when he begins to pray, I begin to cry because he's telling me things that I knew he shouldn't have known. I didn't come into that church with a camera. I didn't come in that church looking like an artist. I have a picture when I came in. I was looking a little rough, you know? And he said, God is going to use you. The things that you have been through, God is going to use that to be able to connect with other people, and you're going to be a home to artists. He said, I see a house that's broken. He said, then he said, now I see it being all white. And he said, now I see God putting furniture in it. And I knew, like, he's saying this stuff, but I know exactly what he's talking about. When he said he's going to use your story, I thought about being molested. I thought about the abuse. When he said, I see a broken house, I saw my family, how broken I was, you know, how I didn't have my dad in my life. Even though he was there, it wasn't this father-son relationship, you know, how my mom, you know, my mom is back in Nicaragua. So I had this broken home and I was like, oh my goodness. Okay. Okay. And then he says, I'm going to use you, you know, he's going to use you to connect with these different artists and everything. And I'm like, God, okay, you're not going to get rid of my, you know, my desires and my arts and what I like to do. And I was like, oh man, okay, this is crazy. So I go home and I'm like, man, I'm coming back. I kept coming back, joined Holy Spirit Life Group, Freedom Life Group, production team. And I'm like in it. I'm like, let's go. Everything, like, we going in. Like, I'm here with my camera now recording. Like, they didn't even have to ask me to record. I was just like, let's go. Like, I'm, you know, to me this was like X-Men, you know, like people got gifts and talents and God is using them, and I'm like, use me, Lord. Like, I'm in it. Pandemic hits. Now, when the pandemic hits, you know, like everybody else, you find yourself alone with your Bible. It's you and God. You know, the church building is closed. I still had to come in here to record the messages. I was helping part of the team, so I still had a little bit of community, and we still met on Zoom, and that was awesome. But it was different, though. There was death knocking at the door. There's people dying everywhere. The streets were empty, you know, like you felt you would drive. I remember driving outside and it was like, what is going on? There's nobody in this highway. Like the death toll is rising. My dad gets COVID, almost dies. You know, my stepmom gets COVID, pregnant. And I'm like, what is going on? Then I kind of get sick. I never tested positive. Praise God. You know what I'm saying? But I believe I got sick one time. And when I got sick, I was in my room. I'm telling y'all, man, the peace I had because I was building this relationship with God. Man, I was like, we good. The Chosen just dropped. Man, just going in, you know, in my Bible. Sleep paralysis comes in there. Pfft, no problem. You know, like we strapped up, you know? And so I'm like, just in love with God. And then I start to realize, I really don't know why I need to love Jesus. Now, I was hearing the gospel. I was hearing people really share the gospel in a simple way, preaching. I was being disciple and all of these things. But I didn't understand why Jesus. And I believe this is the moment that I really got saved.
2: So, Eric, you're saying that you were a part of church, you were a part of community, and you were doing all of the right things, but you still were not saved?
1: I don't believe I was saved, to be completely honest with you, because I didn't recognize Jesus as Lord. You know what I'm saying? Like, for me, it was like, I know this is the right thing to do, and God is doing things in my life, and he's... you know, within the first couple of months of me walking with Jesus, the want to masturbate was gone. The want to watch pornography was gone. I became abstinent from sex, right? Like I was able to forgive the people who had abused me, right? Because he began to show me how he saw them. And I began to see that they needed the same God that I had relationship with now. So I was like, man, I'm okay. Like, I let that go. God, just touch them as well. You know, I knew that they had been abused themselves. And so I was like, God, we're good. So I was experiencing the power of God in my life. And he was transforming my life. But I still didn't recognize Jesus as Lord. And I know that for a fact. Because for several months, I began to cry out to God. The Bible says, seek and you will find. Knock and the door will be open to you. Ask and you will receive. And I began to do that for the gospel. I began to say, God, I don't know why I need to love Jesus. And I don't think I could be a Christian if I don't love Jesus. So I just began to look it up. And also, this came through my discipleship. Because my discipleship, shout out to Carlos. Carlos discipled me, an incredible man of God. At some point in our life groups, he actually specifically asked, tell me the gospel. And when it got to me, I was like, and I knew, dude, I went home. I was like, hold on now. You're supposed to know the gospel. You're supposed to know, you know, you're a Christian. I began to look, Google, began to watch Ray Comfort. Shout out to Ray Comfort. Ray Comfort really put it together for me, really. God really used him. Began to get in scripture. Just seeking. And finally it made sense. It came together. I realized, okay, there's millions of God out there. Millions of gods. Just in India, over 300 million gods. That people are praying to, people are, you know, doing little things to. But God, right? Like the creator of the universe. He actually was like, I understand that you guys are seeking here. I'm going to make it easy for you. I'm going to get off my throne. I'm going to come into the world. It's Jesus Christ. I'm going to live among you. Live a perfect life. Sinless, right? Not only that, I'm going to tell you I'm God. There's this whole, you know, debate about, oh, Jesus doesn't say he's God. He says he's God. And then he tells you how he's going to prove it. And he tells you he's going to prove it by dying and resurrecting. now you have something to look forward to. You know what I mean? If somebody says, hey, I'm God, anybody can say I'm God. But when you say I'm God and I'm gonna show you how I'm gonna prove it, then it's like, okay, let's go. This is a scientific fact. You can do the research if you want. Proven that Jesus resurrected from the tomb. You can look it up. I did my research. It's up to you. You can. I looked it up. I was in it. Just everything. Watching what Muslims had to say. What these people had to say. I was in it. And came to the conclusion that he indeed resurrected. It's a fact. And I said, whoa. And then I found out through the scriptures that all I had to do was believe in that and put my faith in it. And if I did that, if I understood, if I trusted in that and what he did on that cross, dying for my sins while I was still a sinner, resurrecting on the third day, and then through this death, burial, and resurrection, if I believe, then I have eternal life with God, with the Father, with Jesus. I was like, whoa. So I said, I believe, you know, because it's proven. It wasn't just, it's in my mind or da, da, da. Like, no. Like, I did the research. So I said, this is God, and I believe. And then I get the free gift of salvation. And that's when I believe I was saved. When I understood that and I said, Jesus, you are Lord. You know, there was repentance in my heart. I knew, man, I'm not going back to them waters. Not after now I see the cross in this way. Ain't no way. You died for me. It's a wrap. Never went back. Now, the last thing I want to share with you guys, though, is my third cry out. I first cried out for him to come into my life. You know, give me a church. He did that. Give me a wife. He did that. I'm married now. Praise God. Beautiful wife. You know, then I cried out to him, hey, reveal yourself to me. Why do I need to love you, Jesus? Boom. He did that. Amen. Glory to God. Then the third cry out was, God, I need you to use me. I have all these talents. I have these gifts. I have these skills. Use me. To make a long story short, I started doing a podcast in the pandemic. And I started recording people's stories. And this gets into Delafay, right? I started recording people's stories. And I realized by episode 15, there was a conviction that I was recording everybody else's stories, which I didn't even realize it was their testimonies. I just thought I was interviewing them about their life with Jesus, which is their testimony. And then realize I haven't shared my testimony. So I said, okay, God, how do I do this? I don't know how to do this. And then I prayed, and he led me to talk to my pastor. I talked to my pastor for the first time, powerful conversation. Then he led me to talk with my parents. My parents did not know that I had been sexually abused in their own homes. So I went to talk with them, and that was powerful, and I believe God is still healing in that space, and that's completely okay. And then finally, I said, okay, now it's time to share online. And I went on the podcast, and I shared my testimony. And I just wanted to tell people about what Jesus was doing in my life. This is what had happened, but this is the encounter that I had with God, and this is what he was doing in my life now, how he was healing, restoring me, right? Like giving me purpose, doing all of these things. And immediately, people came up to me and said, Eric, I've gone through the same things. You know, I've experienced the same trauma. And some people that said, I've experienced the same things and haven't told anybody. I was like, whoa. And then somebody came up to me from my church and they shared Revelation 12:11. They overcame him by the blood of the Lamb and the word of their testimony, for they didn't love their lives so much as to shy away from death. And when they shared that scripture with me, I saw a mission. Because what I saw was a formula of how the devil was going to be defeated. Now, I understood now the blood of the Lamb. We went on a whole journey with that, saying, God, reveal to me what this means. I don't know what people, when they're talking about, you know, I'm covered in the blood. I would literally picture people covered in blood. But now I understood, oh, okay, it's the gospel, right? When I'm covered in the blood, it just means that I'm protected. You know what I mean? You can't condemn me. Jesus already, you know, paid the price. You know, all I have to do is have faith, believe in him. You know what I mean? Trust him. And so, boom, I get the blood of the lamb. But now is seeing the word of our testimony. I was seeing my testimony, how it was impacting people. I was seeing how God was using it. And I said, okay, there's a mission here. And so that's when God began to reveal to me De La Fe Testimonies. In June of 2021, through the help of other people, shout out to Junior, which was one of the first guys to hear, you know, the heart behind, you know, what God was showing me when it came to De La Fe. And he actually came by beside me, this young guy who loves films. And we started shooting testimonies. And from June 2021 to today, we've been releasing testimonies of Jesus every week. And the platform, De La Fe Testimonies, has reached over 320,000 subscribers, over 30 million views, over 150 countries reached. We opened up submissions for people to send in their testimony, and people from all over the world began to send their testimony. I'm quite literally all over the world. Just in the last 3 months, my wife and I have gone to record testimonies in India, in Germany, in London, in Canada, and here in America. We've gone to over three continents in the last 3 months. And when I look back, you know, now even at everything that God has done, to me is completely, I mean, it's mind blowing, because now, you know, God, you know, I don't long for what I used to long for, you know, well, I still long for that desire to be seen, to have love, right? To have friendship, but it's no longer from the world. You know, now it's God. I want you to be. I want to feel you closer to me. I want, you know, like I want to have friendship with you. You know, I want to hear your voice. And he does it every time. He talks to me every time I come to him. He talks to me. He teaches me. He corrects me. He guides me. He sends people to, you know, talk to me. And they're like, I'm like, how did you know that I was praying about that? Oh yeah, that's right. It's God. And so it's like this beautiful relationship that I was always missing, a father. I was always missing a father. And God has become my father now, you know? And I mean, it's even in my marriage, you know, I come to God and he leads me in my marriage. So, I mean, he just completely has blessed me. Hasn't been easy, but glory be to Jesus for what he did on that cross. Because of what he did on that cross, I am now healed. And that is scripture. Because of his stripes. Because of that sacrifice, because of him being whipped, brutalized, I can now testify and say, I am healed. And so, man, it's an honor to be able to testify about what Jesus has done.
2: Eric, what words of encouragement do you have for the people who are watching that may be struggling with their identity and are trying to find themselves in pornography or sex?
1: Just to keep it very practical and simple, it's Jesus. It's understanding the gospel. I think everybody needs to understand the gospel. And that in itself can take a while, but the first thing is just crying out to God. Saying, God, come into my life, you know. Change my way of thinking. Help me, you know. Reveal yourself to me. All of those desires, everything that we want from the world, everything that we want from pornography and all of these things. I mean, literally for me, guys, in a course of 5 months, those desires were gone. I was still a newborn, you know what I mean? Like, I was fresh in walking with Jesus, so they were stumbling. You know, you stumble, of course, for sure. It doesn't mean that every day is going to be like, we're good. There were stumblings. But when I tell you that overwhelming desire to want to watch pornography, oh, I can't go without watching it today, I have to. Or I'm lonely, I have to. This is the way. That goes away. And God takes it away. And it comes through a relationship with him. So I would just encourage you to seek a relationship with Jesus. He is the true God. Don't let these crystals and Buddha and Allah, that is not it. I'm telling you, Jesus is the way, the truth, and the life. That's where you're going to find your freedom and your healing.
2: Eric, for the people who may see a mission from God like you did, but don't know how to take the first step, what encouragement do you have for them?
1: Practicals, surrendering your life to God, allowing him to be truly your Lord, right? Meaning the Bible is authoritative in your life. I don't argue with the Bible. Do I have questions? Yes, I do. Do I talk to God? I'm like, God, I don't understand this. Yes, I do. But man, if the Bible, whatever the Bible tells me, whatever the Word of God tells me, that's what I'm doing, right? And so God has to become Lord in your life. Simple way is to look at the Bible, right? Ask God to speak to you through that. Then is community. Community is really important. I asked God to give me a church. And I'm so grateful that it happened before this whole online community, online church thing. No shade to people who do online churches, but there's nothing like actual community. People laying hands on you, people coming right next to you and encouraging you, people giving you words of wisdom. You know, just coming next to you. That was ultimately what also encouraged me to do this, because I had people next to me that would come and say, "Hey, I'll help you," you know, and so. Jesus is Lord, community, and then obedience. I was just doing whatever God would tell me to do. If God was telling me, and this is a fact, you can go check with my leadership. If Jesus was telling me, "Hey, I need you to go hang out with the elderly people outside of the church and pray with them because they're praying every Sunday before this sermon starts," or whatever, whatever, that's what I was doing. And I was faithful to that. You know, if he tells me, "Hey, Eric, I need you to go on a tour recording testimonies when you don't have a job, when you don't have money, when nobody knows about De La Faith testimonies," this is a fact. This is a true thing. Get in your car and go. That's what I'm going to do. And that's what I did. And De La Faith testimonies blew up when I came back from that tour. So it's obedience as well. And as you do that, as you recognize Jesus as Lord, as you fully submit to him and become obedient, he's going to begin to reveal more and more, and then he will reveal to you what he wants you to do. And if he's already revealed that to you, be obedient. Go for it. Do it. He'll bless it.
2: Eric, who is Jesus to you?
1: You know, Jesus is my Lord and Savior, first of all. Okay. We're going to get that out the way. Because that's important. He is my Lord and he is my Savior. Right, I wouldn't be here right now without him, you know? But today, I recognize him. He has given a way for me to have a relationship with the Father. Because of Jesus, God has now become a father to me, okay? I believe in Jesus, the Father, and the Holy Spirit. I believe Jesus died for us. I believe the Holy Spirit is here with us right now. And I believe that we need a relationship with the Father, with Father God. And because of Jesus, he is my Father. And everything I looked for in a father, the acceptance, the love, the guidance, the correction, everything I can now get through my relationship with Jesus. I can now see the Father and have relationship with the Father. And it has completely, completely transformed my life.
2: Eric, do you have any last words for anyone watching?
1: Only last words would be, if You are not walking with Jesus if you have not made that decision in your life. If maybe you are watching and you're realizing that you yourself don't understand the gospel, you don't understand what Jesus did in your life, I just want to encourage you to continue to seek after him. Again, that scripture, right? Seek and you will find. Knock and the door will be opened. Ask and you will receive. Okay? The Bible also says to seek his kingdom and his righteousness, and everything you need will be given to you, right? He will give you everything you need. So as we seek his kingdom, and I want to encourage you to seek Jesus, right? Seek him with all of you, and then everything else you think you need, everything else that, you know, that's needed in your life, he's going to begin to provide it. So I'm just going to pray for you watching. If you have been walking with Jesus for a long time or whatever, I just want to pray and bless you. So Father God, I just thank you for every single person that's watching right now, Lord. And I pray, Father God, if they have not recognized you as Jesus is Lord, I pray right now in the name of Jesus, God, that they would be able, that their eyes would be open. And I pray, God, and I ask that you would reveal yourself to them. And Father, I just pray even for the person who maybe has backslid, who has turned away. I pray, Father God, that you would lead them back to yourself, God. And wherever they're at right now, God, I pray that your tangible presence, Lord, I just pray that your tangible presence would touch them. And so, Father, I thank you. I thank you for making yourself known to us and for choosing us. Thank you for every person that's watching. Reach them, Holy Spirit. Touch them, Holy Spirit. We thank you, Lord. In Jesus' name, we pray. Amen, amen, amen.

0: in that time, it was like all my thoughts for my life, visions and dreams died. And I thought, I guess this is what I do the rest of my life. And I was at a meeting with some friends, a dinner. A friend of mine said, I'm going to India and I'm going for 4 to 6 weeks. And as she said this, this electric shock went through my body. And I went home and my spiritual mom said to me, why don't you move towards going and see if God opens or closes the door? And that week I started moving towards it. God gave me so many confirmations that I should go to India. It was so clear. Finally, I thought, I'll go in January. I'll go for 1 year. January of 97, had a tearful goodbye with my family at the airport, just crying. It was so strange. None of us knew what was really happening. Got off the plane, middle of the night, God spoke to my heart, still small voice, you're at home. I'm Monica Paidi Pamela, a nice Indian name. I'm from Whitemouth, Manitoba, Canada, a small town there, and I'm living now in Visakhapatnam, India.
1: Well, thank you so much for having us here. It's truly an honor. Monica, what is your testimony of Jesus?
0: Well, Jesus touched my life at a very young age. I was 7 years old. I was in revival meetings in our little Baptist church, and I heard the gospel so clear that night. The preacher was saying, you know, you're a sinner. You need Jesus. Jesus will cleanse your sins and forgive you of all your sins. And even though I was only seven, I knew I was a sinner. I knew I was not light and I was unclean. And it just gripped me, and I went to the front, knelt down, and gave my life to Jesus, prayed the sinner's prayer, and as soon as I stood up, I felt like a new person. I felt like I could fly. I was clean, and I right away said, Jesus, I want to serve you with all my life. And that was the beginning of my journey with Jesus, and I just wanted to obey him. And the next step with that was getting baptized. So when I was 10, I got baptized in our Baptist church, and just out of obedience to God, I wanted to follow him. That was the next step. Very soon after that, I just felt a calling for missions. I can't say specifically what it was, but I went to Bible camp every summer for 1 week, and there was a lot of missionaries sharing their stories in Africa of what they were going through. And I know through that, God used that just to touch my heart and show me, or just give me a desire to be a missionary. So one day when I was 12, I told my mom, I'm going to be a missionary someday. And I remember a tear running down her cheek as I looked up at her. And that was the beginning of my journey of God preparing me to live in India, where I've been now for 26 years.
1: Now, for your parents, obviously that was a touching moment, but why was that such a impactful moment for your parents, and how did they feel as their little girl is telling them, I want to be a missionary? Do you have insight as to what was going through their mind or what they were feeling?
0: So my mom's tear later, she shared with me that she wanted to be a missionary, and many times she had begged my dad, let's sell the farm, let's leave everything, let's go and be missionaries. And my dad was not willing or able to do that. He wanted to support our family. And so when I shared that with my mom, it was like she knew, you know, God had given me to her to fulfill her heart's desire. And before I was born, she expected a boy, not a girl. Every time she had girls, she had very difficult labors and deliveries. So my sister was the eldest, very difficult, then a boy, then a girl, very difficult and stillborn, and then two boys. And then my mom prayed for one more girl, and she got pregnant with me, and it was such a easy pregnancy, such an easy labor. She knew it was a boy. And when I came out and they told her it's a girl, she said, check again. It's got to be a boy. She was shocked. But the Lord told her before I was born, watch and see the wonderful things I will do. And yeah, that's how God gave me to my parents for his purposes. And really, I see the fulfillment of my mom's desire to be a missionary, to serve the Lord with her life. And she couldn't do it, but I've had the privilege of doing it. And my mom passed away in July, and we found a little booklet of hers. Never knew it existed. And my mom wrote, when I told her that God called me to India, God called me to be a missionary here. She was really struggling, actually, because as the youngest of five kids, she thought she would never see me again. She didn't know anything about India. And she thought, that's it. I won't see my daughter anymore. And she was really crying out to the Lord. And God spoke to her. God touched her at that time very deeply. So she wrote in this little book in German, God touched me in a wonderful way on May 10th, 1997, through His Holy Spirit, so that I could commit Monica completely to Him to be on the mission field as a missionary, which was my desire when I was young. So she was deeply touched. God spoke to her, just like David wanted to build the temple, but it was for Solomon to build. My mom wanted to be the missionary, but it was for me to fulfill that. That's what God spoke to her, and that gave her peace to really release me to follow God's call on my life to be a missionary to India. And she never, all these years, tried to hold me back. God gave her grace so that I could see her every year, my parents, my family, every year. She thought she wouldn't see me, and God, you know, gave grace for that. And God just used her prayers. He kept her till she was almost 89 to be like a prayer backing for me as a missionary, and I'm so thankful. He gave her grace, and He gave me grace to be a missionary all these years here in India.
1: Wow. Monica, could you tell us about that, or just your testimony with missions? How did that happen? How did the Lord begin to take you on this journey to become a missionary?
0: Well, as we know, even though God has a plan and purpose for our life, the enemy always wants to distract from that and keep us from that and use different things to destroy God's call on our life. And so growing up as a teenager, at all my growing up years, I was very shy. I was very quiet, and I became very fearful, very lonely. And in my teenage years, especially, just that deep feeling of loneliness and insecurity and not feeling worthwhile, not feeling any purpose for life. And then even coming to the point of being bitter, you know, unforgiveness and bitterness. And in my life, feeling like my dad didn't do me justice to be the dad I expected him to be. I put up a high standard. He didn't reach that. I became bitter towards him. But God brought me to the point where I could forgive him of my expectations. It wasn't anything he did or didn't do. It was my expectations that he didn't live up to. I was able to forgive him from my heart and release him, you know, to be the dad he could be. And as a farmer, he was busy. He was struggling as a farmer. So it was hard for him to be a dad sometimes to us kids. But, you know, God really changed that relationship over the years, healed it from my heart and blessed it so much. I'm so thankful for my parents, my dad. But that bitterness darkened my life for many years. And it was like such a burden on my shoulders, and really brought in like the enemy, allowed the enemy to come in darkness in my life for many years. So after high school, I just really struggled and even became depressed. I came under depression and a darkness, and I didn't know what to do with my life. I didn't know what was the next step for me. A half a year later, I was still floundering, and suddenly God just moved in, and within 10 days, I was in Bible school. Just like that, somebody said, I think you should go to Bible school. Gave me an application. I filled it out. I was in Bible school. God just started moving preparing me for what he had for me. When I went to Bible school, the first people God brought into my life were people with mission hearts, hearts for missions, hearts for the nations, hearts for people groups. And everybody in my 2.5 years of Bible school, every friend God gave me had a heart for missions. And I struggled with that. I was like, I don't have that. What is wrong with me? I feel a call for missions, but I have no clue where or who or what. And over the years, it was actually 6 years of God preparing me for India. Right after Bible school, desiring also to get married, I prayed. And actually, I came across I heard a cassette tape of Ravi Zacharias talking about courtship. And in it, he talked about how parents should involve and the guy should go to the parents and ask permission and all this. And I just thought, okay, that's interesting and different. But out of that, I also read the Isaac and Rebecca story, how God brought Rebecca to Isaac. And when she saw him, she knew that was her husband. So right after Bible school, I started praying that way. Lord, arrange my marriage. I never heard of arranged marriages. I don't know why I pray that. India has arranged marriages, which is where I ended up. But I said, God, arrange my marriage. Show me clearly who you want me to marry. I want to know that I know that I know that's the person. And I really committed that to the Lord. And I said, I'm not dating anymore. I will wait until you show me who my husband is. So that began this 6-year journey of waiting for God to show me who my husband was. And also I was waiting for God to show me what he had for my life, where he wanted me to go. I didn't have any aspirations, really. I didn't want to settle down and have a career. I just knew I wanted to go, but I had no idea where to go. So in these 6 years, God took me on a journey of doing different things, different ministry-oriented things, missions. I went to Malaysia. I went with Youth with a Mission. I did day camps in northern Manitoba to the Indian children, like summer camps. I did different things. I did a computer training. And all of it, looking back, was all God preparing me for what he had for me. So it was really a journey, but still there was no clarity where I should go, what I should do. Kept praying and just waiting, and God was working on my heart. God was preparing me. God was teaching me many things. He was healing my heart of different things and breaking bondages off my life. And I prayed, God, I don't want to enter marriage with bondage. And, you know, God was working on me and setting me free from different things. So that was the journey I was on for around 6 years.
1: Hmm. Did you ever deal with just impatience and wanting to do things your own way? You know, 6 years is quite a long time. Did you ever deal with that for people even listening that maybe are in that space?
0: Yes. Waiting is one of the hardest things to do. And when I was waiting, especially for marriage, and I thought, maybe this person, maybe this person. I was trying to help God sometimes. And at one point, God gave me a saying, not a Bible verse, but a saying. He gives his very best to those who leave the choice to him. And when I read that, I knew, you know, wait for God's best. Don't try to make something happen. And I had my failures along the way, but God really helped me to see that if we wait, he can give us the best. And whenever I got impatient, whenever I struggled like with the why is nothing happening? Why is nothing clear? Why does it seem like God is not moving in my life? God would give me the verse, I believe it's from Psalm 37. Wait on the Lord, wait patiently for the Lord, dwell in the land and cultivate faithfulness. And that's what I felt God wanted me to do. Just be faithful where I was at. Whether it was doing odd jobs, working in a store, doing desk jobs, going on missions, the different things I was doing, which none felt like it was really what I wanted to be doing. It was dwell there, be faithful, which is a tension. They're always in attention, but just, yeah, trying to be faithful where I was at. God gave me grace to do that.
1: Now, Monica, some people may, a lot of people may not know that are watching that you and your husband now are leading one of the biggest ministries in India, and I've gotten a pleasure to kind of see some of the things that you guys are doing, and it's completely amazing. So after that waiting season, how did you get from waiting for the Lord to kind of bring you your husband to now this point that you're at? How did that happen?
0: So after I had done a lot of varieties of things, I had this computer training, very intensive computer training, and through that, they would get you a job. So I got a job, and it was like God was saying, settle down and be faithful. And that's where I felt like I was doing the last thing I ever wanted to do. And in that time, it was like all my thoughts for my life, visions and dreams died. And I thought, I guess this is what I do the rest of my life. And I was at a meeting with some friends, a dinner, and a friend of mine said, I'm going to India and I'm going for 4 to 6 weeks. And as she said this, this electric shock went through my body. And I thought, my mind said, I want to go to India. And I thought, no, that's just your own desire again to go somewhere, to do something. You're settled. You need to wait. You need to stay. And then I also thought, I don't know any organizations in India where you can go long term, and I don't have the money to go. So I thought, this must not be God. It's just my own desire. And I left it. And then I had been living with my spiritual parents and 5 other girls living with them, young ladies living with this couple, and being mentored spiritually. So I went to the service this evening where this Indian missionary was speaking. He gave a powerful message. Many people were on the floor, on their faces, at the altar call. And then afterwards, my spiritual parents invited him over for dinner to their home the next evening. And I came home. I didn't know that he was going to be there. I came home from work, and there was this Indian missionary at the table sharing all about Love and Care Ministries in India. And so I joined the meal, and he was sharing all about it. And then he said to us, all us girls sitting there, he said, if any of you want to come to India and serve with Love and Care Ministries, you can come 6 months or a year, or as long as you want. You can help in the children homes, you can teach in the school, and you can buy just a one-way ticket, and while you're with us, we'll take care of your food and accommodations. And I remembered my thoughts just a week or so before. I don't know any opportunity in India long-term, and I don't have the money to go. And I remember thinking, I could buy a return ticket, and I could go to India. I have enough money for that. That was the beginning of a little journey, 3 months of God just kept bringing this to my heart. I would think, I want to go to India. And then again, I would reason, say, no, it's just your own desire. I want to go to India. No, it's just your own desire. And then I went to a missions conference by Jackie Pullinger in Winnipeg. She's a missionary in Hong Kong. And she gave very powerful message and said, all of us must go because Jesus left his home in heaven and he went. So all of us must go. And I sat there thinking, Lord, how many times have I said, I will go? Every altar call, I would say, here I am. Send me, Lord. Teenager in my 20s, I said, Lord, I'll go wherever you want me to go. I'll do whatever you want me to do. Just show me. At this conference, hearing these words, everyone should go, I became angry with the Lord. I said, Lord, I've been saying I want to go. You're not sending me. And I went home, and my spiritual mom said to me, why don't you move towards going and see if God opens or closes the door? And that week, I started moving towards it. God gave me so many confirmations that I should go to India. It was so clear. And finally, I thought, I'll go in January. I'll go for 1 year because At that time, you could only get a one-year visa. I was ready to do that, but I needed to speak with this Indian missionary who had come to Canada, the leader of Loving Care Ministries. So I found his business card. I called him up and in India, and I said, you know, I met you in Winnipeg, and I feel like God is calling me to come to your ministry and serve. And he said, come in January and come for 1 year. And that was the final confirmation I needed. That was November of 96. January of 97, had a tearful goodbye with my family at the airport, just crying. It was so strange. None of us knew what was really happening, but God knew, and it was a send-off. And I flew to India all alone, got off the plane, middle of the night, dark. God spoke to my heart, still small voice, you're at home. First time God ever spoke in that still small voice, it was so clear, you're at home. I was so excited to be on the foreign mission field. I had waited so long for this. I was thrilled that God was finally showing me where he had for me. And I thought, I'll spend 3 years in India, I'll give my 3 years to India, and I'll go back to Canada and see what else God has for my life. So I came over to Vishakhapatnam, to the ministry here, and the first days was like I was just jumping for joy to just be here, to see what God had for me. And within a few days, it was just becoming clear, I felt so at home here. It was a busy time in the ministry when I got here. We were traveling from city to city. We went to 6 major cities in 4 weeks, wow, doing 4 crusades, 4 nights of crusades in each city. And every day we would go to the villages to share the gospel. 30 foreigners doing this, going to the villages to share the gospel. It was such a powerful time. And in these 3 weeks, just God was working in my heart and helping me feel just so at home here. And then Yesu Padam, who was the Indian missionary in Canada, the leader, founder and director and leader of Loving Care Ministries, he founded it in 1990. I came here January of 97. I saw him here and I heard him share the vision of the ministry and what God had called them to go to the unreached people, make disciples of all nations, reach the unreached, share the gospel, care for the poor, the underprivileged, you know, go where nobody has heard the gospel before, to the tribal people. All these things I heard him share. And I found out after getting here that his first wife had passed away with cancer in 94. And he had 2 grown children. They were in their early 20s. They were studying. And I found that out. And I was just became part of the team that was traveling. I was the only Canadian and many Americans and Koreans, South Koreans that were here. And we were traveling from city to city for 4 weeks. And 3 weeks down the road, I just had a conversation with Yesu Padam and listening to him share about the ministry. And this God put this burden on my shoulders to pray for him. And it was so strong. I felt like literally I was carrying the burden he was carrying for the ministry, for the work here in India. And for 3 days I had that burden. I began to really pray for him. And I began to pray for a wife for him in that time, in these 3 days. It was very strange, but I was just praying, really crying out for him. And on the 3rd day of this burden, we were at a crusade meeting, a night meeting, sharing the gospel. He gave the altar call. American pastor gave the message. Yesu Padam gave the altar call. That night I was so burdened for him. And then suddenly the burden lifted. It was like it was gone and I was free. And then Yesu Padam asked all of us foreigners to go in the crowd and pray for the people who had not come forward for the altar call. So I went out there. I looked back towards the stage where he was speaking, and again, this still small voice, he is your husband. And this incredible peace and joy filled my heart. It was nothing I'd ever experienced before. Dating, I always had so much fear, so much struggle. Is this God? I knew marriage was the most important decision other than being saved in my life, and I didn't think I could make that decision on my own, and I was struggling so much with fear and worry. And this time God spoke to me, He's your husband. I had complete peace. And the joy was, it was like my life made sense. I understood what I had been prepared for. Not fully at that moment, everything I had gone through was preparation for that, but just like I knew this is what God had for me. This is what I had been waiting for. This is why He had me pray the way I prayed, that He'd arrange my marriage, that He would show me clearly who to marry. All these things just made sense, and I was just overjoyed. I was thrilled. But of course, I only knew that. He didn't know that he was my husband. And another thing that just thrilled me was that this was so unnatural. I knew right away, this is not your typical thing to do in life on this earth, the way man looks at things. But I know with God, things are not natural. They're supernatural. They're different. The normal Christian life is different than what many people think it is. And so I just felt so privileged that God would choose me for something so unnatural. That night, I was just excited. And then I thought, how should he know that he's my husband? The next day, we started traveling back to our city. It was like a 12-hour drive, many vehicles, a convoy of vehicles driving back to Visakhapatnam. And we ended up, Yesupam and I ended up in the same vehicle around 7 in the morning. We're driving along, and then I started praying, Lord, what do I do? Do I tell him? Because I grew up, a woman should never tell the man, God told me you're my husband and all this. So I was leery of that. But I was praying, Lord, what do I do? Do I speak to him? Do I tell him this? And suddenly we had a flat tire in the middle of nowhere, right beside a hut, one hut, middle of nowhere. Him and I ended up staying at the side of the road by this hut while everybody left with the vehicle to fix the flat tire, to fix the spare tire. And so we ended up sitting there by this hut, and I knew God wanted me to tell him. And I said, I need to tell you something. Last night, God spoke to me that you're my husband. And I wasn't looking at his face. We were sitting side by side, but he took a moment. And then his next words were, let's go sit on the other side of the cot we were sitting on because I want to see the vehicle coming back. So he bought a little time. And then we began to share our lives, and he shared his life and different things. And it was just amazing seeing how God clearly led us together. After his first wife passed away from cancer, he didn't want to marry again. They'd been married 21 years. After around a year, other leaders started coming to him and saying, you need to marry again. It's not good for man to be alone. They were using Bible verses on him, and it's not good for man to be alone. You need a wife as a leader of a ministry, and putting pressure on him. And he said, no, I don't want to marry again. I want to be alone with Jesus the rest of my life. And they put more pressure on him. So he prayed a prayer he thought God couldn't answer, because maybe some prayers are impossible for God. I don't know. But he prayed a prayer he thought God could not answer or wouldn't answer. And he said, if I should marry again, she should be white skin, blonde haired, blue eyed, and come and ask me. So when I told him God spoke to me, he realized I was the answer to this prayer that he didn't want answered. But in time, he realized it was God's grace, God's provision to bring us together for greater purposes, especially for the international part of the ministry. He had been traveling many years, but I could then go along with him, travel to the nations, work together in the nations. So that's how God brought us together. And
1: now, Monica, if we can just kind of sum up what you have seen in these, how long have you been married now?
0: Almost 25 years.
1: 25 years.
0: 26 years in India.
1: Wow. So if we can sum up even like these 26 years. Mm-hmm. You cried out to God wanting to be a missionary. You end up marrying an Indian missionary. You're in India. What have you seen God do these last 26 years as you've fully surrendered to the call of being a missionary, being a wife, and leading Love and Care Ministries with Yesupadam?
0: It's been an incredible 26 years in India, 25 years of marriage, two beautiful children together, Bethany and Benjamin. And my husband has two children from his first marriage. We have five grandkids. It's been an incredible journey here. I would be the last person to say that it's easy. Just because we follow God's call and we're in the center of His will does not mean it is easy. It's a battle all the time. It's not easy. But the things I've experienced, the things God has brought us through, the things I've seen with my own eyes have been worth every sacrifice. Every sacrifice for Jesus. The scripture God gave me at the beginning is, those who leave everything, leave father and mother and children and lands and farms and everything for my sake, will receive 100-fold. And with that, persecution and eternal life. And I've seen God do that in my life, abundantly giving back everything I left. And then I watched India transformed with the gospel. When I came, there was so much darkness. The oppression here was so strong. It was almost literal, because idolatry is a curse. Idolatry brings oppression. And I felt that. Many years, it was such a battle. I sometimes felt I was drowning under the oppressive battle spiritually here, because I wasn't used to that in Canada. I didn't know how to really deal with it. But God showed me over time, and the prayers of the people, the backing prayers of the people, really helped us over the years to make an impact in this nation. And I saw such a transformation here. There were huts not far from where we live. Every village was huts. No roads, no running water. No facilities, no electricity. We shared the gospel village to village, door to door, for years and years through our state, through other states. And I tell you, every place we went with the gospel to this day is such a blessed place. The government came in. We planted churches, but then the government came in, built houses for the people, built roads, brought electricity, brought running water, brought the facilities. We started schools. We have schools in the different places. Like, everywhere the gospel went, there was transformation. That doesn't just happen without the gospel. And so I watched India being transformed with the gospel in such a powerful way, because the gospel brings light and life and beauty and goodness. And so everywhere we went, God blessed the place, blessed the people, changed lives. So many millions of people being saved through our ministry, through other ministries. And it's amazing what God has done in India, what I've watched Him do, not just in India, in all the other nations also, where we've started branches, where we've shared the gospel. It's amazing what God has done.
1: Hmm. Now, Monica, for people who don't know, you mentioned schools. If you could just very briefly go over just some of even the things that in these last 26 years, the ministry Love and Care has established in India through sharing the gospel. What are some other things that you guys have done through just sharing the gospel and being led by God in India?
0: So just sharing the gospel, like, my husband felt that's not enough. We need to show people Jesus loves them. So we took medical teams to the villages to care for the physical needs of the people, praying for the sick, caring for them medically, helping them with surgeries. You know, wherever we went with medical teams, we could plant churches. You know, people need to experience the love of Jesus, not just hear it. We started schools in many villages. We started children homes, taking the children who had no parents or one parent who would never go to school in their life, bringing them into our home and providing education, medical care, everything, clothing, everything they need freely. And then we started a disabled vocational training center. Polio was huge in India for many years. So many polio-affected young adults that are considered as the worst, the lowest in society, really cast away. So we were able to take these young adults, train them in computers, in printing press, and in tailoring, sewing, and then give them a sewing machine, give them an iron box to start their own businesses, give them a computer, give them a bicycle so they can get around, a tricycle, different things so they could come up in life. Many of these disabled, we've trained hundreds of them, have started their own businesses, gotten jobs because they were educated. Their lives were changed. They were able now to be a blessing to the society. And then we have a nursing school to train nursing students, not just from our state, but from all over India. Nursing students come to our nursing school, Christian nursing school, and these are not Christians. So they come to us, they hear the gospel, they get baptized. That's a way to reach the nation of India. Now we are planning to start a 100-bedded hospital, multifaceted hospital, to reach the needy people, especially the tribal people. They don't have hospitals. They have to walk, carry patients miles and miles in order to get some kind of health care, but not even at a hospital. And we want to start a hospital that will cater to their needs with a helicopter to bring these patients in to help them. Our heart is really for the tribal people, the unreached people, to care for them. So these are some of the things we do through Love and Care Ministries to show them the love of Jesus, not just tell them, to show them the love of Jesus.
1: Monica, for people who are watching your testimony right now, and even for, not to put an age, but let's just say whoever is watching and feels that calling to go to the nations, to be a missionary, and maybe is in that waiting season where they just feel like God is just not, it's just the doors are not opening, things are not happening, and they're getting discouraged. What can you say to that person who has that burning desire to go to the nations and serve? What can you tell them as a word of encouragement?
0: When God has a plan and purpose for our life, He will show us, He will work it out, He will lead us to that. Our responsibility is stay connected to the Lord and do the next thing He tells us to do, and do it faithfully. You know, he is preparing us. He's helping us get to the place He wants us to go. We don't need to rush it. We don't need to go and do something just for the sake of doing something. But wait on the Lord and be obedient to what He has for us now. Be faithful to what He's asked us to do now. Sometimes we don't even know it's Him who's telling us to do it. But when we have an opportunity before us and we move towards us, when it opens up, we can be in that place and trust God is moving there. And every opportunity that opens, just walking towards it. And God is leading us towards what He has. We can keep waiting and trusting God will take us where He wants us to go. And the preparation time is very, very important to take us to where He has for us. And if He called us, He'll be faithful to fulfill it. He'll show us the way. He'll speak clearly when He wants to, when He needs to speak to us clearly.
1: For the people who are in that waiting season when it comes to even marriage, a lot of times we can rush and sometimes people get discouraged in the waiting season. And what can you say to those who are watching who have that desire to be married and to serve God in a marriage? What can you tell them watching right now?
0: When it comes to marriage, more important than marriage is that our life is completely surrendered to the Lord. That's the starting point. So if we've completely surrendered to the Lord to do whatever He wants us to do, we can trust Him to lead us to who He has for our life and who He wants us to be with and to serve the Lord with. You know, wherever we are, we are serving the Lord, and marriage is a part of that. So being faithful in the waiting period, trusting God, not having our own ideas of what our marriage should look like, not having a list of our wants and wishes, but really letting God lead us, whatever He has for us. I wanted a tall, blonde cowboy. God didn't give me that, but He gave me His best. He says He gives His very best if we leave the choice to Him. So just trusting God, waiting on Him, following Him with all our life, and He'll give us the best.
1: Monica, who is Jesus to you?
0: Without Jesus, I wouldn't exist. I wouldn't be alive. Even though I was saved when I was 7, cleansed, there was a time in my life I felt like God wasn't there. That's when I wanted to die. I didn't want to live. I can't live without Him. I wouldn't be anything without Jesus. And it doesn't mean life is easy. No, even life with Jesus is it's a battle, but Jesus is everything. He saved my soul. He cleansed me, forgave me, has taken me on a journey of a lifetime. I'm so thankful for Him and for God in my life. What would I be without Him?
1: Monica, for those who are watching your testimony, do you have any last words?
0: One thing I know from my life is God is faithful, even when we are not faithful. I didn't live my life perfectly or do everything right, and that's why I'm on the mission field, or that's why I'm in full-time ministry. God chose the most foolish, the most unwise, the most insecure, the most nothing. God chose me as nothing. God chooses the things that are not to make them something. So it doesn't matter who we are. It doesn't matter our failures. It doesn't matter our past. It doesn't matter our mistakes. We can be cleansed. We can be free from them. And God can take us on a journey for His glory. It's for His glory. It's not about us. And so surrendering our life to Him, letting Him lead us and guide us, take us wherever He wants to take us, do whatever He wants to do through our lives, is the most amazing thing we can do while we live on this earth.

0: out of my hands.
1: Welcome to Christian World News, everyone. I'm Wendy Griffith. As persecution increases around the globe, some Christian leaders see a hopeful sign. Parts of the church are experiencing great revival. Now, they're calling on believers everywhere to prepare for difficult challenges that lie ahead in order to reap a harvest. Chris Mitchell reports from Jerusalem.
2: Heidi Baker lives and ministers in one of the most difficult and dangerous places on earth, Cabo Delgado in Mozambique. The documentary Nefento, filmed by missionaries James and Jessica Brewer, chronicles the horrific persecution of Christians at the hands of the Islamist group Al-Shabaab.
3: There's a major conflict going on where Al-Shabaab's there and they're wanting Sharia law. Mm-hmm. I think it has a lot to do with gas and oil. It's a spiritual conflict as well, but we've never, ever, ever seen anything like it as far as people coming to know Yeshua, coming to know Jesus. They're just running to him. So it's the hardest time we've ever been through and one of the most glorious times at the same time.
4: Given what's going on there and the example of these saints, what is your message to the church?
3: Get ready for shaking. I know people would like to pray against shaking, and there's obviously no one wants persecution. No one wants war. Nobody wants terror. Nobody wants famines and floods and hurricanes and cyclones. But we read the end of the book, like things are happening now and they're going to increase.
2: Yet in the midst of shaking, Cindy Jacobs, who travels the world ministering, sees revival increasing as well.
5: God is awakening, and he's bringing revival. We are in revival many places. We might not recognize it, but I mean, literally, millions are getting saved right. Millions in Iran. There's a huge move of God in Iran right now. I mean, we're talking to people, boots on the ground. It's a very exciting time to live. So keep your eye on the prize, not the problem.
2: Some believe that's exactly what Andrew Brunson did while suffering for 2 years in a Turkish prison on false charges from 2016 to 2018. His book, God's Hostage, A True Story of Persecution, Imprisonment, and Perseverance, chronicles that ordeal. Now Brunson has a message for the church.
6: This is an assignment I feel from God right now, is to help people to prepare to stand in what I think is coming. And it is, and not only in the United States. It is going to come to the United States, which is unusual, unexpected. We haven't had it there before. That means that many of us are not prepared for it. It's not part of our worldview. But we're just going into a period of greater darkness and trouble in the world in general, and we need to prepare our hearts so that when the shaking is happening, that we stand.
2: He believes the best way to prepare is to draw close to God.
6: Well, I think the message for the church, especially right now, is know your God. Drawing close to him and knowing him is what best prepared me for the difficulties that I faced in prison. How do we best prepare for hardship? If we know our God, well, the Bible says in Daniel 11:32, the people who know their God shall stand and accomplish exploits. So sometimes we're really focused on the exploits, accomplishing things, but the priority right now should be know your God so that as that wave of persecution, wave of pressure comes, we remain standing.
2: With war between Ukraine and Russia, a potential conflict between China and Taiwan, economic hardships and pandemics, many people feel this is an unusual time.
5: The scripture the Lord gave me, it says, yet once again, I will shake the nations. And so we're at that point where God is shaking the nations. He's shaking it so that people get saved. So we'll let go of a lot of things.

0: will prepare places of refuge for his people, like he did for the Israelites in the land of Goshen.
1: In the Old Testament, Joseph prepared for his family in Egypt. Well, God is preparing Goshens for us, places where we'll feel safe, where we'll have provision, where we'll have what we need. And we can trust God's a good father.
0: Baker says the Word of God is key, both now and in the days to come.
2: We read this book, but we have to understand, we have to read the end of it. Like, we have to have faith in the midst of it. And I want to call people to hold on to the Word. Like, study the Word. This is our map here. This is our GPS. And Holy Spirit's going to guide and direct us. This is like, it is written. It is written.
0: Chris Mitchell, CBN News, Jerusalem.
3: Great story. Thanks, Chris. Well, speaking of shaking and revival, a sweeping revival is taking place in a small community in southeastern Kentucky. For more than 70 nights, some 300 people turning out at North Main Community Church every night in Barboursville. Pastor Scott Phipps told CBN News, God is moving in a mighty way as people are delivered, healed, and set free from addiction, including a strong move of the Spirit among young people. Phipps, who's a former addict who confesses he once dealt drugs, says the small town revival is 29 years in the making. Wow. Well, now to a story of a grandmother who's taking on City Hall. Last year, police in Bullhead City, Arizona, arrested 78-year-old Norma Thornton for feeding the homeless in a local park. SCBN's Billy Hollowell reports the challenge hasn't dampened Norma's passion for serving the poor.
4: I don't care what they say. They are wrong and I'm right.
5: Norma Thornton isn't backing down. Bullhead City Police arrested the 78-year-old Arizona grandma for feeding the homeless in a public park, a violation of a city ordinance.
4: As the day was just finishing up and everybody was pretty well gone, last gentleman came up, I dished up his food, and just as he was walking away, a couple of police officers, drove up and asked what I was doing.
5: Then officers informed Thornton of her arrest.
6: Technically, I'm supposed to be handcuffing you and everything too, but I'm not going to do that because I don't think you're a hardened criminal. I don't think you're out to hurt me.
7: I'm not out to hurt anybody.
5: Although the misdemeanor was later dropped, Thornton was reportedly told she would face jail time if found guilty of any future feedings in the park.
4: The number one motivation is my Savior, Jesus Christ, and His Father. We are told repeatedly. The first and most foremost commandment is love. Love thy neighbor. Love your fellow man. He tells several times, what you do to the least of my people, you so do to me.
5: Diana Simpson, Thornton's attorney, says she initially found Thornton's plight hard to believe.
8: It's such a wild story. You think at first that, like, this can't be real. It can't be the case that a city is arresting someone for helping those in need. And then you find out that it is the case, unfortunately, that that's exactly what's going on. And that violates the Constitution.
5: Simpson said her client is suing to stop the ordinance and win back the right to feed the homeless again in the park.
8: We want to get Norma back to where she was before all of this started. Serving folks in the park is really the best place that she's found.
5: Thornton, now feeding the poor a few blocks away in a private lot, leaves us all with a deeply convicting message.
4: There is no reason under this earth that any human being should be hungry in this country that we live in. Actually, anywhere in the world, there's no reason for that. Our world is so full of food and luxuries. Why should anyone be hungry? I can't understand.
5: City officials say the ordinance is to ensure the cleanliness in the park and safety for those being fed. As the battle continues, one thing is clear. Thornton isn't giving up anytime soon. This is Billy Hollowell for CBN News.

0: 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As always, you are encouraged to search the Word of God for yourself and heed only what is confirmed by Holy Spirit. Now, let's join in the session already in progress.
1: So beautiful, because every time we step into a new season, we step into a new period of time, there is something that God is saying, there's something that God is doing, and we are coming into alignment with heaven. And I'm really excited for this, what this year represents. You know, even as I've been sitting with the Lord and just praying about, God, what are you speaking into our lives concerning this year? There are a couple things that he began to show me, you know, that I really just want to share with you. I know sometimes, you know, at the start of a year, we start reminiscing about, I want us to focus right now on the present, this present moment that we are in, this present season that we are in. Now, one of the things that the Lord has been speaking to me is that we are in a season where we have to embrace the shift. You know, when we think about the previous years and we think about, you know, going through a pandemic and all of that, by default, we had to experience everything shifting, right? We started hearing words like pivot. You know, every leadership class talked about pivoting. You know, this is the time to pivot, because by default, we had to adjust to a new normal. But the beauty of God, and what I'm learning about God, is that before God prepares you for an assignment, for something new that he is doing, he prepares your environment. Right? When we go back into the book of Genesis, before man was created, God created the heavens and the earth. He made a place for man before he put man in the garden. And so when you see the world shifting around you, when you see culture changing, when you look around you and you feel like you're forced into a shift in your environment, the real question to start asking is that, what does this mean to my world? What does this mean in my home? What is God doing in my life? Because before he announces the shift that is going to take place in your life, he begins to shift things around you. He begins to shift culture and environment, because the environment has to be prepared for what he's going to do in and through you. And so that is why we see things like in scripture, when it says all creation eagerly awaits the revealing of the sons of God. And this is not, you know, this does not relate to gender. This relates to inheritance. All creation eagerly awaits of the children, of the heirs of God, of the heirs of the kingdom. But what I love about that is that all creation is waiting for you to be revealed. Something has already been made, and they're awaiting. We are here waiting for your command. We are here waiting for your reveal. We are here waiting for you to take dominion, because we were created for this. We were created for what God put in you. And so now we have gone through a process, a season of being forced into a cultural shift, being forced into switching our norms. But God is about to do a shift in you. And this is the word he told me to tell you: embrace the shift. Now, when we talk about a shift speaks to many things, but I'm going to highlight three key things, and I'm going to really press into it. The first thing is a change in position. And then the second thing is to assume responsibility. And the third, to go through a change. And when I say go through a change, I'm going to be speaking about your identity, to go through a change in your I am. Who do you say that you are? You see, Jesus would even ask the disciples, you know, who do they say that I am? And who do you guys say that I am? Because he wanted to see if it aligns with what Jesus already knew about himself. He was not asking his disciples, who do you say I am, for them to give him some insight to his identity. You see, for many of you, your I am has been shaped by what others have said about you. And you're coming into a season where your I am would be shaped by the word of God that comes to you. But these are three areas that we're going to talk about a shift. Now, when I talk about a shift in position, you know, a lot of times what God does with me when we are entering a new season is that he begins to reveal to me a person from the Bible. And something about their life would represent the type of season that we are entering, right? You see, people are not just people. People are doors. People are keys. People are, they represent mantles. They represent assignments. That is why even on the dark side, we see how there was a woman named Jezebel in the Bible. But then all the way in Revelation, we start seeing things about the spirit of Jezebel. We're like, wait, is it the same Jezebel? Because that Jezebel was in the Old Testament. How did she make her way into the New Testament? Because it's not just about a person. It was about the assignment that they carried. It was about the mantles that they carried, oh, for good and for evil, right? And so when the Lord begins to highlight to me certain key individuals in the Bible, he's revealing to me the type of mantles that are about to fall, the type of assignments that are coming, the changes that are coming. And in regards to this year, he started speaking to me about David. You see, one of the things that I love about David, when we talk about a shift, a change in position, you know, David was someone who was anointed to be king, even though there was a current king at the moment, Saul. God was about to shift authority. God was about to shift power. You're going to start experiencing there's going to be a shift in your position. God is getting ready to promote and exalt many of his people, because what God has been looking for is those that are faithful towards him, those hearts that are loyal towards him. Because you see, we're going to enter a season where your obedience cannot be compromised. We're going to enter a season that what God wants to do, that he is after those whose hearts are loyal towards him, because there is what heaven has announced concerning this year, concerning this season that we have entered. And God is going to say, who shall I send? And it is your heart that has spoken for you, that God, here I am, send me. Because what God wants to execute, he needs people that will be faithful and that would build according to the pattern that he would show them. You see, obedience is not just this. Obedience is not a word that can be compromised. Can you imagine if Noah compromised on the assignment? God told a man named Noah, he said, you know, concerning the ark, he said, build it according to the pattern that I will show you. It is imperative you build it in the manner that I will show you in order for this plan to be executed. There's certain things that God has already, it has already been ordered. It's already been decreed. The word has gone forth. There's certain key things that must happen in this season. And the Lord is saying, you know what? I'm going to find the person whose hearts are loyal towards me. And the Lord has been showing me many of you that have been faithful to the Lord, even in the dark, even when it was breaking you, you have remained faithful. And he said, you served in the dark. You did things in the dark, but I'm going to exalt you in the light. You see, David represented a shift in power, a shift in authority, a shift in influence, and we're going to see many underdogs rising in this season. You thought you were just the underdog, and God said, no, I was preparing you for the now. I just had to prepare the environment for you. God has prepared you in the secret place. We are coming into a time that it is going to be the rise of the underdog. And the underdog means you're not going to look the part, you're not going to sound the part, but it is God that is going to open the door before you. He says, I have seen that you are faithful, and I'm going to open doors for you even when the world says no, because the Lord is the one who rules above all. And when he opens a door, no one can shut it. The only thing that can stop it is if you decide to not walk in. This is going to be a season where God is shifting power and authority, and he's going to shift it to people that have been hidden, that have been in preparation, that have been steadfast, that have been faithful. And you have to embrace the shift, embrace the shift. You know, recently I had a dream, and in this dream, the Lord was talking to me about this season that we have entered. And in the dream, I was driving with some people, and there was a particular street. This was like it felt like it was 7, 8 a.m. in the morning, right? And all of a sudden, the streets are crowded. It's so many people, not not in cars. They are standing in the street. And in the dream, everyone in the dream and myself, we were a little panicked, the people in the car, because we were like, hey, you know, this is LA. You know, there's been a lot of crazy things going on in LA. In the natural, there's been a lot of crazy things going on in LA. And in the dream, I had that understanding. And I'm like, man, this, you know, because the people looked, it was a very colorful bunch of people. Some people looked like, you know, like criminals. I mean, you could see that people, you had a knowledge. You know how in dreams you can see a person and you already have a knowledge of who they are. And so in the dreams, there were people that we saw and we had a knowledge of the things that they have done, you know, the stains in their life and all the mess that has happened. And so the people in the car, we were afraid, like, what is happening here? And all of a sudden, that fear turned into a calm and a peace. And in the dream, I could sense the Holy Spirit say, get out of the car and actually walk towards what is going on. I want to show you something. And all of a sudden, I realized that, wait, God is actually in this. God wants to show me what is going on. And so I tell the people, I'm like, hey, get out of the car. Let's actually go and see what is happening, because we're looking from a distance. We need to get up close to really understand, why are all these people gathered here? And as we got out of the car and we began to walk closer, the people that were known to be criminals, there were people that were homeless, the people that have been rejected by society, these people were praying for people. And many were falling under the anointing of God. Many were being healed. Many were being revived. There were incredible things that were happening. People were speaking in their heavenly language. It was a beauty. And then the Lord began to speak to me. And he said, revival is here. And it would come through the most unlikely people. And I was like, oh my gosh. Because you see, the promise of the Lord is that his spirit will fall on all flesh. His spirit will fall on all flesh. And the beauty in God, because when we came into relationship with Jesus, we took off the robe of our righteousness and put up the robe of Christ's righteousness. Because the Bible says that your righteousness is like filthy rags. Our lives are so colorful that we can't go before God and try to present our good deeds to him. It is like filthy rags. But when we came in Christ, we took on the righteousness of Jesus. This is the beauty of salvation, that when God looks at us, it is as if he is looking at us through the blood of Jesus. That is actually what is happening. God is not looking at you for any mistakes or your past. The enemy tries to use your past against you, but God said, I don't even look at that. I look at you from the place of identity, from who I've called you to be. I'm not looking at the things you did in ignorance. And the Lord began to show me the underdogs are rising. Because even though you may have a colorful past, your heart is that, God, I'm here. Here I am, send me. And you're going to have confidence in God in this season to know that it is not about what man, the credit or discredit of man. It is the anointing of God that will cause you to stand out. And the very people that even rejected you, the communities that rejected you, would run to you and say, you know what? I don't know who you are, but I know the God you serve is powerful, and I want to know him. There will be honor that will be restored to your name because of how God is going to work through your life. And so David represents a shift of power and authority. David represents the rising of the underdog, and David also represents the revealing of the faithful. Like I said, you've been faithful in the dark, and God said, I'm about to bring you out in the light. You see, David was a man, and many of you might know this story. David fought with a lion and a bear to protect his father's sheep. And when you read the story between David's relationship with his father, there was some tension there. It is safe to assume that David was rejected by his own family, yet David put his life at risk for sheep. He was faithful in the secret place. Many of you, people don't even know the extent to which you serve. People don't even know the extent to which you pour out, but God sees it. God knows your faithfulness. And he said, this is going to be a season that your faithfulness will be revealed through the way God is going to raise you up. You see, there was a certain scripture that the Lord just put on my heart to declare before you. And this is in Revelation 3 from verse 7 to 8. And this is the sixth of seven letters that Jesus instructed to be written to this, you know, key seven churches. And I believe that in the wisdom of God, he highlighted these seven churches because, you know, the uniqueness of what was going on in those churches really speaks to us as the church, right? It speaks to the whole body. That if we can take on the lessons and we can take on the words of Jesus to these seven churches, that it would really bring us into alignment with who God has called us to be as the church. Because you see, one of the things that the church represents is God's people. And so for the sake of this teaching, even where they have church, I'm going to say people. So this was a letter written to the faithful people. And there are two verses that the Lord just put on my heart to declare before you. And it starts by saying, and to the angel of the people in Philadelphia. Now, this is not Philadelphia in America, but just to the faithful people. All right. If you're faithful, even if you are in Kenya, you are in Philadelphia. All right. but it says, and to the angel of the people in Philadelphia, write the words of the Holy One, the true one, who has the key of David, who opens and no one can shut, and who shut and no one can open. I know your works. Isn't that beautiful that God says, look, everything you've done in tears, everything you've done in pain, everything you did when you're wondering, God, where are you? He says, I know your works. I am intimately aware of your sacrifice. I am intimately aware of the things you have said no to, even when there was no option in front of you. I am intimately aware of what you have rejected because you wanted to honor my name. I am aware of the deals you did not sign because you wanted to honor my promise to you. I know your works. Behold, I have set before you an open door which no one is able to shut. I know that you have but little power, and yet you have kept my word and you have not denied my name. There's so much I want to just unpack in this, but you see, it's important for me to first note that this is the letter to the sixth church. One of the things that we will see in the Bible is that there is a pattern with numbers when it comes to the Lord. It is not the way culture represents angel numbers. No, we don't worship numbers and we don't see numbers and pray to angels. No, there's a pattern with numbers that point us back to Jehovah. Right? This is the letter to the sixth church, and we are currently in the year 2022. When you add up those numbers, it is the number six. Biblically, six is the number of man, because on the sixth day, God created male and female. God created man. Now, there's a scripture that I love, and I want you to write this down. It is 1 Corinthians 2:7. You may have heard me use this scripture before, but this is what it says, right? The Apostle Paul is speaking. He says, but we speak the wisdom of God in a mystery, the hidden wisdom which God ordained before the ages for our glory. The Lord began to show me that in this year, which is going to really point to what may look like the year of man, but it is the year that God would glorify your name, that God is going to put glory on you, because there are some things that are hidden in Christ, but it is revealed to you for your glory. And because you are one whose heart is already sold out to Jesus, the Lord glorifying you would ultimately still bring glory back to him. But there is going to be glory that God is going to put on you. He's going to cause you to stand out. He's going to elevate you. He's going to put you in spaces and in rooms that you are the only one that looks like you, but you will be the one that would have an uncommon favor on your life. This is when God puts glory on you. We are in this year that God is going to reveal. You see, one of the things that we're going to see a very powerful move of the supernatural in this year. We're going to see a powerful move through the men and women of God, because God is going to confirm that these are my servants. You see, when the Bible talks about signs and wonders, it is beautiful because, you know, some people think that signs and wonders is entertainment, but to some degree is divine entertainment, because the Lord is going to capture your attention to say, no, those are my servants. Those are my children. I have put my anointing on them. But it is to capture your attention to ultimately point you back to Jesus. And we are going to see a shift. Even when it comes to where we are running to when it in regards to our health, we're going to see that we're going to start looking for men and women of God, because the Lord says, I am going to confirm that who my servant is. And you're going to begin to see unusual miracles that are going to happen. God is going to put his glory on you. You see, there are men and women of God that when we think about in the days of old, you would feel like being in their presence was being in the presence of Jesus, because where they were, the Lord was. There was such an intimacy in how they walked. Even there were people, there were prophets like the prophet Samuel, and it was said of him that none of his words fell to the ground. Do you know what that means? That the moment prophet Samuel would begin to decree a thing, the Lord would say the angels go after his words as if they were mine. That is why you would have a prophet like the man Elisha, and when there was opposition against him, all Elisha had to do, he asked for the Lord to blind everyone who came against him, and instantly they were blinded. The Lord said, I'm confirming who my servants are. That is why even Elijah, when there was the showdown on Mount Carmel, and he said, when he was talking about let the fire fall, all Elijah had to do, he said, God, confirm that I am your servant. You see, this is going to be a beautiful year. And you have to move in boldness. That is why you have to embrace a shift in position. Because God is calling you to be the head. He's calling you to truly be an ambassador. He says you have been hidden. I have been preparing you in the hidden place. But now that I'm going to elevate you, I need you to not back down. I need you to represent my name and declare it with all boldness. Because I'm going to put glory on you. I'm going to glorify the men and women that are truly called according to my name. And so when you pray, you're going to pray bold prayers. When you pray, you're going to pray like you know that you are a right, you're standing in right standing with God, because again, it is the righteousness of God that covers you. You're going to pray knowing that, Lord, when I speak, I know that you answer me. When I speak, I know that you hear me. It's going to be beautiful, family. And so the glory of man, we're going to see that, right? And what this is also going to speak to, it's going to reveal the mystery of faithfulness. It's going to reveal the mystery of obedience, because faithfulness and obedience speaks to the posture of humility. For me to stay consistent in what the Lord has put on my heart, for me to stay consistent in being faithful and obedient to the voice of God, that means I have humbled myself before God. That means I have not put my pride before him. I have said, God, I surrender whatever and however you want to use me. And God is going to reveal through your life that he exalts the humble, but he rejects the proud. And because of your posture of obedience, it has seemed that for many years it has been unfruitful. And the whole time the Lord said, I know your works. I have seen everything that you have done, and I'm going to reveal through your life that there is a reward attached to obedience. There are blessings connected to obedience, that the Lord exalts the humble. And all you have to do, family, is to embrace the shift. You have to embrace the reality that you are not just this hidden shepherd, but God is calling you to have dominion. And God is calling you to rule and represent him in that way. And when I'm saying this, I'm not just speaking about people in ministry. You would be in the, even I'm seeing people even on a set. You're getting ready. You're preparing your lines. The script, you know, the script supervisor is there. Everybody's on set. And all of a sudden, someone is telling you that they have this pain in their body. And all you're going to say is that, hey, before we actually, you know, start taping, can I pray for you? God has his people everywhere. And we're going to see some new faces rise in influence in every sector. All you're going to say is that, hey, can I pray for you? And you will pray for them. And you will see the miraculous happen. And people will start wondering, who is this person? Signs and wonders are going to confirm that you indeed are a servant of the Lord, that you're a servant of the Lord in government, that you're a servant of the Lord in the medical field, that you're a servant of the Lord in the arts and creative field, that you're a servant of the Lord even in education, that you're a servant of the Lord in film, you're a servant of the Lord even as you carry your camera and you're going into places. You thought you were going to shoot a wedding. You thought you were going to just film a project, but God said, no, I've sent you as a servant. And as you are faithful, you will see how the Lord is going to exalt you in ways beyond your understanding. Now, the scripture talks about the key of David. We've been talking about David, the key of David. Why is this called the key of David? Why wasn't it called, you know, the key of Abraham? You know, the key of Moses, right? The key of Joseph, you know, anybody else. Why is it called the key of David? You see, one of the things I said earlier is that people are not just people. People are doors. People are keys. David represented a key. Because in David's lifetime, the Lord gave him a promise. There was a covenant that God made with him. And I want you, if you're taking notes, write this down. 2 Samuel 7:16. There was a covenant that God made with David. And he said this, and your house and your kingdom shall be established forever before you. Your throne shall be established forever. And the fulfillment of that promise was the Lord Jesus, the reign of the Lord Jesus. And so the Lord Jesus can say the key of David, because he fulfilled a promise that had to do with leadership and rulership for eternity. And so because Jesus rules, he can open a door for you that no one can shut. Because the places that he needs to open doors, you felt like opposition only came from people. Opposition came from principalities and powers. That is why the Apostle Paul will say, we wrestle not against flesh and blood, but against spiritual wickedness, against principalities and powers. And so when Jesus is telling you that I will open up a door for you that no one can shut, the Lord is saying that there is going to be an announcement that what I'm going to do in your life, no human being, no principality, no power can move you from where I have established you. He's speaking from a place of authority. That is what the key of David represents. It is that I open this door by an authority that is single-handedly belongs to the Lord Jesus. And he says, no one can shut it. What does this mean? The Lord began to show me that for some of you, he is sending you back to places and regions that caused your deepest pain. He is sending you back to industries that rejected you. You see, for some of you, you had these dreams and you began working on it and you sold into it. You invested into that dream and it didn't happen the way you thought. You cried. You shed many tears and you're like, God, I used my savings to pour into this. I tried to build this thing, and you start questioning and second guessing. Could it be that I was really called to this industry? Could it be that you actually called me to do this thing? And the Lord said, you see, when you went, you opened that door by your own strength. But this time that I'm going to send you back, I am the one opening the door before you, and no one can shut it. You see, we're going to see what it means for the rejected stone to become the cornerstone in the lives of many. That the places that rejected you, God says, you know what? I've called you to have leadership there. The cornerstone is a principal stone. It is a keystone. Without it, you can't really build the property. You can't build the building. The Lord said, for what needs to be established for their good, you are called to be the cornerstone. And so do not reject the assignment. Because the assignment will look like, wait, God, I mean, this didn't work out the last time. And he said the last time it was done in your strength. It was done in the strength of your relationships. It was done in the strength of your finances. It was done in the strength of the promises of man. You did it because people promised you that if you do this, I got your back. If you do this, I'm gonna send it to the right people. If you do this, man, I got the investor for you. You did it in the strength of the flesh. And the Lord says, but now it's going to be done by the authority of the Lord. I'm going to be the one to open the door that no one can shut. And there are some doors that needs to be shut, that I will shut a door that no one can open. And what you have to do is also to align yourself with the Lord. Because when Satan wants to come and accuse you, he's known as the accuser of the brethren, but he has no grounds because of the blood of Jesus. And the accusation in the natural looks like guilt, shame, unworthiness, insecurity. When you start wondering, oh my gosh, now I'm remembering the trauma of what felt like failure. And the Lord says, don't bring that into the now. Because I am opening that door. So I'm going to send you back. I see many people being called back to cities that they ran away from because of the pain and the trauma of that city. He says, I'm going to send you back. I see people being sent back to places that and industries that you were like, you felt like people made fun of you. You felt like your name was tarnished. The Lord says, I'm going to send you back because I'm going to establish you. I'm going to put a crown on your head. I'm going to put a favor upon you. And I want you to actually read the entirety of this letter to the faithful people. Because even in that letter, there's a part where the Lord says, do not let anyone take your crown from you. Do not let the words of the enemy deceive you to take off your crown. I have crowned you. Embrace it. Embrace the shift. Embrace the shift. Embrace the shift. Hallelujah. You see, another thing about embracing the shift, a shift means to assume responsibility. To assume responsibility. One of the things the Lord said to me is that do not fear the open doors, run towards it. Now, you might be wondering, why would anyone fear an open door? Because open doors don't always look fancy. Sometimes they look like opposition and obstacles. You see, when we think about Goliath in regards to David, Goliath might have looked like an opposition. He would have looked like an obstacle, but Goliath was an open door. Goliath was a door set before David to bring him into prominence. Goliath was not an obstacle. He was an open door. Do not run away from the open doors like David, run towards it. You see, David's life was very prophetic. When David met Goliath, Goliath was as tall as who knows what, right? But David did not look at him and feel intimidated. David said, oh, you are my open door. He ran towards him. He did not hide somewhere trying to position himself with his stones and his sledge. He said, you know what? I'm going to take off your head. I am going to run towards you. And he did exactly what he spoke. Where you see an obstacle, see an open door. Where you see a challenge, see an open door, because you have been anointed to solve problems. You have been anointed to take down the enemy. You have been anointed for the issues that are plaguing others. And to you, you already know that there is a promise of God on your life that would assist you in solving this problem. So you have to assume responsibility. You have to assume responsibility. What are the areas that everybody has put their hands up on? What are the cities and the regions that people have said, ah, no? Who are the people that people have forgotten about? What are the stories that need to be told? For some of you in the creative fields, What are the stories that need to be told? What are the sounds that needs to be released? What needs to be out there in the world? Assume responsibility. That is also what it means to shift, right? And lastly, to shift is to go through a change. Now, in the beginning, I talked about this is not just any kind of random change. I'm talking about a change of your identity, a change of your I am. You see, there was a story that the Lord highlighted to me in this regard, and it's a story of a boy named Mephibosheth. I believe that's how his name is. We're going to call him Mephi, okay? Because it's about the story, not the name. So I'm going to give him a nickname. We're going to call him Mephi. So Mephi was the son of Jonathan. Jonathan and was the son of Saul, who was the king at the time when David was anointed. Jonathan and David had this beautiful covenant relationship. And I will go into covenant another time, but they had this beautiful covenant relationship where they made a covenant with one another. And David knew, and a covenant in simple terms is in the simplest way, you can think of it like a promise that is made, a promise that you are bound to, right? And David, even when Jonathan died and Saul died and the family, you know, everybody died, David still knew that he had a covenant to Jonathan and everything connected to him. And so in 2 Samuel 9, I want you to, you know, write that down and actually read that whole chapter in your free time. In 2 Samuel 9, it starts off when David said, is there still anyone who is left of the house of Saul that I may show him kindness for Jonathan's sake? David understood that there was a promise I made with Jonathan. There was a covenant I had with Jonathan, and I'm bound to fulfill that covenant. I'm bound to fulfill that promise. And he said, is there anyone that is connected to Jonathan that I may show him kindness for Jonathan's sake? And then he finds out that Jonathan has a son who is lame in his feet. And that was Mephi. Mephi lived in a town named Lodabar. This is very important. I want you to just write down Lodabar and we're going to go back to it. He lived in a town named Lodabar and David sent for him. David said, you know what? Bring Mephibosheth, you know, Mephi, before me. And this is fascinating. When Mephi comes to David, he bows himself before David. This is in verse 8. And he says to David, what is your servant that you should look upon such a dead dog as I? This is fascinating stuff. Nobody called him a dead dog. Mephi has embraced this identity of a dead dog because in his mind, it is the words of everyone that has defined him. He is lame in his feet. His whole family has been executed. There is a new king in charge that has no connection to his family. That's not his uncle or anything like that in regards to blood. And so perhaps people have called him that. They said, you know what, Mephi, you are as good as a dead dog. Who do you have to turn to? Who is going to help you? The words of people now shaped his identity and perspective of himself. But David said to him, he said, do not fear, for I will surely show you kindness for Jonathan, your father's sake, and will restore to you all the land of Saul, your grandfather, and you shall eat bread at my table. You see, Mephi did not even realize that there was an inheritance available to him. He did not realize that even though he was no longer connected by blood to the royal family, he was still royalty. He did not realize that he doesn't have to live life like a dead dog, that he could live like a prince. But you see, where he was located tells us everything we need to know. Like I said earlier, your environment, what happens in your environment always mirrors what is happening in your life. Mephi lived in a town named Lodabar. Lodabar, when you break down that the Hebrew word, it actually means no word. This is a place that has no word, no revelation. He lived as a dead dog because he did not have a revelation of who he actually was. And the Lord is saying that in this season, you have to embrace a change of your I am. Because just like word came to Mephi, God's word is going to come to you. You see, I saw many people who have lived a life where they, of what would seem like mediocrity. You embraced less. You settled for less because you did not know that you were more. Bishop Jakes has this message that is so powerful. The message is, I did not know. I didn't know I was me. And for many, that has been your story and your testimony. You had no clue that you were you. And you're not alone in this, because your identity is hidden in Christ. And there is a time for revelation. I've experienced this, and even till now, there are many things about me that I've not even come into the understanding of. Even when you look in from a biblical perspective, you look at people like Gideon. When the angel of the Lord encountered him and said, mighty man of valor. Do you know that with Gideon, when they're having conversations about him in heaven, they're like, wow, Gideon, look at that mighty man of valor. And Gideon is somewhere hiding. When they encountered him, Gideon is like, hey, bro, who you talking to? Many of you, you have no clue who you are. You thought that your circumstances defined you.

And God said, my word is coming to you because you are royalty. You may not have a natural inheritance, but you have a divine inheritance. You have a spiritual inheritance that trumps and it triumphs anything in the natural. Because when God wants to open a door, you know, the spiritual would always excel beyond the natural. You see, what I mean by this, when Jesus had thousands of people around him, and they were all hungry, and they had nowhere to go, in the natural, all they had was 2 loaves of bread and 5 fish. In the natural, that could only feed a little boy, or maybe an adult who was on a diet, right? Or maybe someone who had been fasting, and their stomach has shrunk, so they don't have that much capacity for food. It was not going to feed anyone. So in the natural, you might be like, God, but I have no natural inheritance. And God is saying the natural cannot even sustain you. It can't even sustain what I want to do in your life. The natural could not sustain the feeding of over 5,000 people. So the supernatural had to kick in. The Lord said, you know what, bring me that, you know, that fasted person's lunch. And when the Lord, through the supernatural, broke it in his hands, not only did it feed thousands, but you know God likes to show off, right? There were leftovers. So you may feel like, God, I have no, you know what, you've been defining yourself all along. You've been comparing yourself with people, you know, the death of comparisons. And God is like, what you are comparing yourself with is insignificant because that cannot even sustain you. Even if I connected you to what would have brought into your life a natural inheritance, it would not sustain you. You need the supernatural for what I'm getting ready to do in your life. You need the supernatural favor of God. You need the supernatural provision of God. You need the supernatural hand of God. You see, just a few weeks ago, for anyone in maybe cryptocurrency, you would know what I'm talking about. There was a glitch in the system. My brother calls me. He says, have you seen Ripple? I said, what happened to Ripple? He said, oh, it's turned up. Then I go check my crypto account. There was this token I had called Little Rabbit. I looked at my little rabbit. That thing said 7 point something million. Then I looked at something else. It was just millions and millions flowing in the name of Jesus. I was trying. I said, how do I cash out? Cash out. Cash out. It wasn't working. It was a glitch in the system, right? But that glitch in the system taught me something. It said, Stephanie, get ready. Get ready for supernatural streams of provision. I open myself to natural means of doing things, but I get excited for what God wants to do. I get excited when a business deal is coming on the table and it's a door that God opened for me. Because what would be in the contract is not what I naturally deserve. It's not what should naturally come to me. What would be in the contract would be supernatural. Embrace a change of your I am. Stop looking at yourself through the natural lens. Stop calling yourself an orphan. Stop calling yourself the one who was rejected. I see some of you and you never knew your parents. You were given up for adoption and you have allowed that to define your life. You have allowed a spirit of rejection to mark your life. And God said, you know what? Where they rejected you, I embraced you. And there is nothing as powerful to be in the family of the kingdom of God. He said, what do you need, daughter? What do you need, son? I got you. Just trust my timing. I'm about to do something that you did not even see coming. If you don't have a natural sense of inheritance, a natural, you know, connection, you know, people talk about there's a 6 degrees of, you know, for everyone you want to meet in life, there's a 6 degrees of separation. But then you look in your circle and you're like, God, it's not even looking like 100 degrees. We just far out. But you know what? In reality, there's 1 degree. Because when you have God in your life, you have access to anyone and anything at any time.

looked upon as a dead dog to saying, I am the righteousness of God. I belong to a kingdom family. I am a son of the Most High God. I am a daughter of the Most High God. No good thing would he withhold from me. If I don't have it and I have been surrendered and I have been in this posture of faithfulness, obedience, then it's because it is just not time. But you are entering a season that you're going to see some powerful things happen in your life. And all you need to do, family, not all you need to do, you have to continue being faithful, you know, all that good stuff. But you need to embrace the shift. Embrace what God is going to do. Don't let your past haunt you. Don't let the words of others cripple you. Embrace the shift.

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0: In the height of my lust, when I was going through fornication and pornography, something that I always knew that I wanted in the future was a wife and a family. Regardless of how many women I had slept with, regardless of how many times I would watch pornography, I knew that I wanted to be a husband to one woman. I wanted to love her the right way. At the time, I didn't know that that was the way that Christ loved the church. I looked at my father and the way that he loves my mother. I looked at my grandfathers and the way that they loved my grandmothers. And I knew that I wanted that. I knew that I wanted a good marriage. I wanted a loving family, and I wanted to lead and love well as a man. And so I knew that in order to achieve that, my lifestyle would have to change currently, and I would just evaluate myself in a spiritual mirror, in a sense, and I would look at my spiritual reflection and I would say to myself, you can't continue to live like this. I was a kid that you could say kind of grew up in the American dream. I grew up in the suburbs. Nice house, safe neighborhood, good upbringing. I knew all four of my grandparents. My mother and my father were both in my life. They loved me well. They weren't perfect like no human being is, but they did the best that they could in raising me and loving me and showing me who Jesus was. My father was and is currently a pastor of a church. And so I was exposed to church all of my life, whether if I was in the world or if I was saved. I remember when I was a kid, I would go to church. I didn't understand what worship was. I didn't understand what praise was. And I honestly didn't even know who Jesus was. I just knew that this was a person, an entity who represented good or something positive, the opposite of darkness, right? And so I remember I always consistently flash back to an image of my mother praising. My mother is a very expressive praiser. My father, when he would preach, he's very expressive. They're both loud. And so my mom was just screaming and shouting hallelujah. And I just remember watching her, and I just did not understand at the time. And so I would have those consistent deposits of going to church with my mother and my father throughout my entire childhood. And so, you know, they never forced me to live for God. I believe that their heart posture was, this is what is being presented before you, and you have to make the decision. And so with that, like every normal kid in society, kids want to be cool. Kids want to be accepted. Kids want to fit in with the crowd. And so from, I would say, around kindergarten to fourth grade, I would say that I was just doing my thing. I wasn't really, you know, engulfed in wickedness to the degree that the enemy wanted me to. But fifth grade was that mark for me. And I remember it specifically because how the devil did it was he did it in increments. So one thing I noticed was from the transition of fourth grade to fifth grade, fifth grade was the first time I would use profanity passively. And so from the time I was born to fourth grade, I never cursed. I never said a word of profanity, regardless of how angry or frustrated I was. Even if I heard kids doing it, I never did it. But fifth grade was that moment where I crossed the line of using profanity loosely. Didn't care how I said things or what I said. And so it was stepping stones, and I would just consistently try to fit in. I started to listen to music outside of gospel music, and that also wasn't my norm either. So I literally did these things just to be cool. And then when I was in sixth grade, I heard one of the people that I went to school with talk about pornography. And I didn't watch it at the time, but it was just the fact that it was in my system. And so I don't remember the specific time, but I know it was after that moment. It was after sixth grade. I remember I was in the car with my mom, and it was weird. I just didn't understand why there was just such a burning desire to investigate certain things. And so I remember I was in the car with her, and I started searching on YouTube kissing scenes or sex scenes in movies. I would just look at it, and I was excited. I wanted to investigate. And I remember I kept scrolling on YouTube, and there was a scene that was available on YouTube, but it wasn't a scene of a movie. It was a porn scene. And so it wasn't the full clip, you know. But it was two pornographic actors, you know, doing what they were doing, and it gave the link to the website. And so I didn't look at the website in with my mom in the car because I was too scared to do that. So immediately when I got home, I searched up the website, and that was the first time I had like watched porn for real, like the very first time. And I remember where I was and what was going through my mind, and I wasn't even sexually aroused by it. I was just curious, and I just kept looking at it and continuously looking at it more and more. And then as hormones began to grow, I started to become, you know, more and more sexually aroused. And so I remember it got to a point where I would just watch it consistently, but then watching it turned to touching. And so, you know, when I look at my life and how I was introduced to sexual perversion, it just shows me that it was just something that the enemy had for me. I wasn't touched inappropriately. I wasn't coerced to do anything. I literally just had this flaming, burning desire to fulfill in a lustful way. And so I remember I was in my basement and I was watching pornography, and I just started touching myself. Nobody taught me how to masturbate. It was literally just something that I did. When I figured out how to do that, and I ended up receiving an ejaculation or an orgasm, I would just, then it was, it just turned into a greater level of addiction. And addiction. And so I literally would watch pornography before school, after school, every single day from the beginning of seventh grade to, I would say, the beginning of my freshman year in college, every day consistently. And so, and that time I was still going to church, and there were things that were happening in my life while I was partaking in this lifestyle. When I look back, it shocked me. I remember I would go to, my mother would always drop me off at high school, and she would say, remember who you are and whose you are. And so these were the kind of deposits and the things that stuck with me. And so I remember even in high school, I would go home after masturbating, and I would go to my basement, and I would turn on worship music, and I would lift my hands and cry in the presence of God. I didn't know that's what it was at the time, but I just felt this urge pulling me into the basement where nobody was watching, and I would just listen to gospel music and just cry. I didn't say anything about Jesus. I didn't say anything about God, but I would just cry and listening. I would consistently listen to worship music. And this was literally all happening. I remember I would go to youth conferences and people would ask me to lead prayer on stage as I'm just living any kind of way. And people would come to me after and say, oh, wow, like that prayer was so powerful. And I didn't really take anything of it because in the back of my head, I know that I'm not living this life or living for this God that I'm praying for real. And even the understanding that I was not living for him didn't really bother me either. And so when I was in high school, while I was watching pornography and addicted to that, there was also still a level of insecurity that I had because I was a virgin. As I said earlier, kids want to fit in. Kids want to feel like that they belong, you know? And so I remember when I lost my virginity, I felt like, I guess you could say, a champion. I felt like I accomplished everything that I could have accomplished in life. But Lord knows that it was the beginning of me going into, I guess you could say, a tunnel of depression, suicide, anger, rage, and even rejection. I felt so alone. And as I said in the beginning, I was somebody who one could say had the perfect life. I had parents who loved me. I had a nice house. I had financial stability. I never missed a meal. My parents never struggled. I could have had whatever I wanted. And I'm blessed to know that. But in the midst of having family, in the midst of having security financially, in the midst of having a nice, warm home to go to where I know that I would be loved and cared for, I still felt alone. And I remember even in that house, I was alone by myself, and I had the biggest temptation to take my life. I remember I was calling people and they couldn't answer me. They did not answer me because they were unavailable. I don't know if they were busy, but I remember I called the closest people to me in my circle at the time, and none of them were able to answer, and things were just happening, I guess, in their lives. And so in that moment, I felt alone. I literally was contemplating jumping off of the deck of my house and just taking my life there because I just felt so empty and I just didn't know what to do. I didn't know how to get out of this place. It just felt so hopeless. And so I would go to parties and I would hang out with people. I would have friends. I would laugh and I would joke with them when we would go do our hangouts and stuff. But I just felt so empty by myself. And so,
1: do you know where, now even looking back, where that was coming from or where that was stemming from, that feeling of just alone?
0: I believe it came from the fact that I was just leaning into things that could only give me temporary satisfaction. Mm-hmm. I know it's cliche, but I needed the Lord. And so I didn't know that I needed him, but I was continuously reaching out for things that couldn't give me what I needed. And so they instead of healing the deficiency of my souls, they were emphasizing them. They were increasing them. And so it just got worse and worse and worse. I remember there would be days I would wake up depressed, didn't know why, emotionally unstable, didn't know why, just frustrated. And I think what I would consistently just not understand was the fact that I had these people that loved me. It wasn't like I didn't. It wasn't that there weren't people in my life that did not love me. I told you that I knew all four of my grandparents and all of them expressed their love for me. And even when my mother's parents passed away, I still had my father's parents who showered me with their love, that took me into their home every summer, would buy me stuff, spoil me, would consistently just talk about how much I was valued and how much I mattered. Yet I still did not feel that for myself. So there was a disconnect because I had all of these people who had weight. It wasn't like these were strangers. These were my family members. This was my mother, my father who birthed me and raised me from since I was a little boy going into a teenager, telling me that I matter, telling me that I am loved, telling me that I have hope and God has a plan for me. And I didn't believe any of that. I remember it just continued to get worse and worse. And that's when, you know, the fornication started to get more and more frequent. I started to find validation in women, in the women that were willing to allow me to sleep with them or that thought that I was attractive. But what I always noticed is regardless of how broken I was or regardless of what kind of sin that dwelled in my life at the time, there was a line that I did not cross. There were, and when I say a line that I did not cross, I'm specifically talking about the way that I choose to think or the way that I choose to have thought. And so these actions were wrong, and I knew that. I never once justified my lifestyle. So when I would go and have sex with girls, I would know in the back of my head that this was wrong. I didn't read the Bible at the time, so I didn't know that the Bible said that fornication was wrong, but inwardly, I knew that it was wrong. There were times where I would skip church to go have sex with girls. And at that time, you know, I was also thinking of the fact like, wow, it was a subtle thought in the back of my head, like, wow, I'm a pastor's kid. You know, my father is out here preaching the gospel every Sunday, ministering to God's people, and his son is living like this. And it was just a subtle thought in my mind. And I was just, I knew that, it's funny, I knew that there was better, but I just didn't want to pursue it. And it was a form of, I can't even formulate the words, but looking back at it, I just know that I was confused. I just know that I didn't have any direction. I just know that I didn't, I just knew that I was lost. One of the things that I take with me all the time when I reflect on my testimony is the fact that in the height of my lust, when I was going through fornication and pornography, something that I always knew that I wanted in the future was a wife and a family. And regardless of how many women I had slept with, regardless of how many times I would watch pornography, I knew that I wanted to be a husband to one woman. I wanted to love her the right way. At the time, I didn't know that that was the way that Christ loved the church. But I looked at my father and the way that he loves my mother. I looked at my grandfathers and the way that they loved my grandmothers. And I knew that I wanted that. I knew that I wanted a good marriage. I wanted a loving family, and I wanted to lead and love well as a man. And so I knew that in order to achieve that, my lifestyle would have to change currently. And so there were these consistent, one would say, come to Jesus moments where they were real subtle, and I would just evaluate myself in a spiritual mirror, in a sense. And I would look at my spiritual reflection and I would say to myself, these are things that you know you want. This is a lifestyle that you know that you want in the future. And so in order to achieve this in the way that you want, you can't continue to live like this. So whether if you choose to stop, whether if you choose to continue, just know what you say that you strongly want and desire cannot coexist with these habits. And so I would consistently still go to church day in and day out. But what consistently happened to me still was there would be times that I would go to, I remember I would go to these conferences, these youth conferences, and I would just cry under the tangible power of God. And I didn't understand why, because at the time I didn't even understand the love of God like that. I didn't know that God could love me so much in the midst of my sin, even though knowing how he feels about it, that he could touch me so tangibly. I remember there would be days, it would just be randomly, I would just cry and weep when I would listen to gospel, whether if I was by myself, whether if I was in church, whether if I was at a conference. It just seemed like God had his way of still touching me, regardless of whatever I was in. And even when I wasn't really interested in pursuing him, he still touched me. I genuinely believe that it was the prayers of my mother, my father, my grandparents that really, you know, kept me, because there were small deposits that I would hold on to even in my lifestyle of wickedness. And so fast forward after high school, well, during high school, I'll even say this, I struggled a lot with insecurity as well. Insecurity with my physical appearance. I was bullied a lot. I was made fun of a lot. And that really broke me down. And that was one of the things that fueled my desire to fornicate. It was because, you know, these guys think that I'm soft, or they think that I'm lame, or they think that I'm a nobody. So let me show them, let me prove to myself and to them that I have a level of swag or a smoothness to me simply because of the fact that I'm sexually active now. And so that was simply because that I didn't have an identity. That's something else that's just interesting to me about it. Once again, is I know I said the value thing, but even identity, how the enemy would try to steal that, you know, and you really honestly operate in identity theft, because I was told consistently, once again, who I was. Like, this is somebody who is not abandoned. I was not abandoned. People were not at my father was not absent at all. My mother was not absent at all. I was consistently reminded day in and day out about my identity, of who I was. My mother, I literally remember before I would go to school, sometimes my mother and my father and I, we would pray before I would leave school. And my father and my mother, they would cover me. My mother, she would give me 3 kisses, usually every day. She would give me a kiss on the forehead, kiss on the left cheek, kiss on the right cheek. Father, Son, Holy Ghost. And when she would do that, it would just be, you know, me remembering and hearing. But I realized once again, even though all of that was consistently happening in my life, for some reason, I still did not have identity. I still didn't realize that I myself had value and meaning.
1: Were your parents aware of everything that you were dealing with, from the addiction to the identity problems and just everything that you were dealing with in the background?
0: They knew about the addiction. I don't think that they knew about the whole identity thing, yeah. Because in their eyes, probably they said, yeah, we're going to make sure that Jesse knows who he is. I'm glad that you said that, because I'm actually reminded of a story where my parents, they loved me so well. I said earlier that when I would go to school every day before and after school, I would masturbate and watch pornography. One of those days I ended up watching pornography, and in the middle of the act, my phone glitches. and I get a virus on my phone. And so the scam says, you know, you have to pay $500. And I knew it was a scam because I heard about it. I know how these things work. But the problem was, is I knew that in order for me to get out of this, I had to tell my parents because I didn't know how to. I mean, I took the battery out of my phone. That didn't work. I put it back in, turned it off, turned it on. And I said, okay, well, I have no choice but to tell my mother and my father. And they just so happened to be in the room together at the time. I remember going into their bedroom and I looked both of them square in the face and I said, Mom, Dad, do you know what masturbation is? Sitting here acting as if they don't know. And they said, yes, we do. And I said, well, do you know what porn is? And I remember I was so nervous. Like, I was so nervous because I'm like, you guys are doing everything that you can in your power to raise me right. And your only son is sitting here getting ready to tell you that he has a virus on his phone from watching pornography. And we now have to take it to the AT&T store to get it fixed. So when they told me that they knew what pornography was, I confessed to them and I said, hey, Mom, Dad, I've been watching pornography and my phone shut down and there's like a glitch in it. And so I can't get out of it. It's a scam. So I was just wondering if you guys would be able to help me with that. And my father asked me for the phone. He said, let me see it. And when he did that, I gave it to him, but I felt so ashamed. I think it was this moment where I really felt what condemnation was. It was that moment right there where condemnation came alive to me. And I really felt the weight of sin, even though I didn't know of the Savior yet. And so, my father, he asked for the phone and I was nervous to give it to him because on the glitch or on the virus, it took a picture of my face while I was doing it. And so when I looked at it, I said, this is embarrassing. This is humiliating. When this is over, nobody's ever going to see this. Not even my parents. I didn't want my parents to see that. So the fact that another human being saw that image of me, you know, on the phone, even though it was my father, I just felt so ashamed. And I remember my father and my mother. Well, my mother was just there listening and, you know, because my father, I was assuming, was speaking on behalf of the both of them on what they felt. I mean, my father looked me dead in the face and he said, you are not an animal. And we do not look at you in disgust. And we love you. You're our son.

after that, I felt so ashamed. Shame is such a powerful thing, because I went to a high school. I went to an all boys high school where dang near the whole entire school watched pornography. It was something that was talked about openly amongst us, because that's just what guys do, right? And for some reason, I felt ashamed to pull my phone out. The plan was to go to school, and my mother was going to pick me up, and we were going to go to the AT&T store. I remember literally hiding my phone, because I would carry my backpack in school, and I remember hiding my phone because I didn't want anybody to see that and make fun of me. I didn't want to be the clown of the day because I got a virus on my phone for watching pornography, even though everybody else was doing it, which once again emphasizes the shame. And I even remember when my mother picked me up and we went to the AT&T store, she took my phone and she got outside. She went into the store, and I told her, I said, "Mom, I'm not coming in. I'm not coming in." Because the phone was, you couldn't turn the phone on or off. Like, the screen was just there. The pornographic images weren't there, but the glitch, the virus was there. So you would have seen my face. You would have seen what I guess you could say I would have gotten fined for. You would have seen my phone, and you would have known that I was a consistent watcher of pornography. And I didn't want that to be exposed to people that I didn't even know, let alone my own father and mother. I think what also spoke to me as well is she didn't care that that was me. Even other people possibly seeing me, she didn't care. And I think that also spoke volume to me as well. The fact that even though I'm not coming in to the store with you, you're holding this phone that is evident that I've been watching pornography, and, you know, I look like a goofball in a sense because I get a virus, and you're not ashamed as my mother, as somebody who raised me. You simply are just, you're solution oriented, and you're saying, okay, we're just going to get the phone fixed, and, you know, we'll deal with whatever we need to later. That story holds so much weight in my life because at the time I did not know what was happening, but I know for a fact, as I've walked with Jesus, that story was a foreshadowing of what God would handle me, or how God would handle me, and how God would teach me how to handle others. Fast forward to college, I got accepted to the college of my dreams. Everything worked out. God was faithful. I remember I was crying on the airplane back to New York, because that's where I stayed. And I went to school in North Carolina. When I visited the school and I found out that I got accepted, I remember crying on the plane because I was so grateful to God. So I would still consistently have these moments where I would be expressive towards my gratefulness to God. That doesn't necessarily mean that I was living for Him, but I think when I look back at the story, sometimes I'm still shocked on how much I was able to feel Him in those moments because of the way that I was living and because of how holy He is. I go to college and I continue my lifestyle, but I met one of my best friends, the orientation, not during the school year, but during the orientation, which was like the first couple of weeks before we started school. And I remember I met him, and it's literally a lifelong friendship now. He and I literally run a ministry together. He was saved when I met him. I was not saved at the time. I was not living for God at the time. He knew who I was called to be, but I just did not know. And so I just continued my lifestyle. And I remember one day there was a shift, a crazy shift in my life. It's funny because I ended up fornicating with this one girl, and I didn't know what soul ties were at the time, nor did I know that they exist. And so what had happened was, is I ended up having consistent sex with this individual, and a soul tie took place. And I found out that they were involved with another individual, and I was hurt by it, even though her and I did not have any commitment lined up. There was no definition to what it was. We were just, one could say, I guess, friends with benefits or whatever. But there was something in my heart that felt
that she was more than my friend. And so I remember when I found out that she was involved with another person, I was hurt. And so that was another sobering moment to me, because I recognized, and I didn't know at the time, how Christ is with us as a people. And so that led me to kind of cut off the whole fornication thing, but not because the Lord told me to, simply just because I didn't like what it could lead to and how it could possibly make me feel again. I remember when I cut that off, there was a spiritual mentor that just came into my life. I would see him in passing in my dormitory, and we would just talk about Jesus. And so the thing was with me is, whether if I lived for God or not, I knew the language because I grew up in church. So I grew up Baptist. And so if you ever been to a Baptist church, if you're going to know anything, you're going to know the Bible. You are going to know that book. And so I knew scripture for days, man. I'm talking, I would pull verses sometimes, and I would just say things when I would pray or even when I would talk to people. And sometimes I'd be shocked at the fact that I knew these verses. So I had the churchy language. I had the churchy lingo. But this is now where we're stepping into, where he's not just the God of my mom or my dad, but he's becoming the God of me. And so when I met this young man who, in a sense, discipled me for a quick season, we just started talking about Jesus. But I didn't make up in my mind to follow him yet. But it was just the fact that he and I were discussing him that I believe God was using as seeds and deposits for me to get a radical yes from my life. And so I remember one day, during our homecoming. Now, this is how I know it's God, because our homecoming, it's considered one of the most wildest homecomings when it comes to college life. It's a big thing. The whole city, the whole state of North Carolina, honestly, gathers. People drive hours, fly from nations, states, you know, wherever they come from, whether if they're alumni or if people just want to come, they come. I didn't really do anything. I stayed to myself in my room, but on the Sunday that the homecoming was getting ready to end. So how it works is, there's a gospel concert every Sunday after homecoming activity. So you have the whole week where, you know, the parties and all that other stuff. But then on Sunday, they have a gospel concert where the gospel choir sings and they bring in an artist who comes in and performs. And so that Sunday, I remember I was getting ready to fornicate again with a young woman that I was entertaining before we started college. We kind of just fell off and then came back. So we started talking again. And so she invited me to her room. And so I ended up going to her room. And this was the Sunday that we were having that gospel concert. I ended up going to her room, but something occurred in my life that has never happened before. And I know that this is a supernatural experience. She was unclothed. I was in bed with her, but my body was not responding at all. And I was kind of scared, honestly. I was very scared, actually, because I said, this is not how I operate. This is not how I work. Why is this happening? So after that, when I realized that my body is not responding to this form of temptation supernaturally, I hear a voice and I have an inclination to leave the room, which is also something that has never happened to me before. And mind you, I did not give my life. I did not rededicate my life to Christ yet. Like, the Lord was telling me, leave. Don't stay here. And I remember I turned away from her. I turned away from her in the bed and I faced the opposite direction of the wall, and I was looking at the wall, and I just had this wrestle in my mind for about like 5 to 10 minutes. I really wanted to fornicate that day. Like I wanted to lean into temptation, but physically I literally could not. And the torment in my mind of staying in that room was just too great. So I ended up leaving. Immediately when I left, I'm talking like when I left her dormitory and the door closed, I receive a phone call from
the guy that I told you about, my mentor, my discipler. And what he says to me, he says, "Hey, Jesse, I have this free ticket to the Kirk Franklin concert. Do you want to come? And if you come, don't worry about gas. Don't worry about rides or anything, because I have a car. I have gas. Just come and I'll take you." And I'm like, wow. Okay, so this is the initiation where I start to develop my history with God. And so I go into my dorm room, 117 Curtis Hall. I go into my dorm room and I call my mom. And I told my mom what happened. I said, "Mom, like, I was getting ready to have sex with a girl, and for some reason I just couldn't, and I left. I felt like I heard a voice to leave." And I told her, I said, and then immediately after I left, you know, somebody just calls me and says, "Hey, like, you want to come to the Kirk Franklin concert?" And she just, you know, she knew what the Holy Spirit was doing in that moment. And so she was happy for me. She didn't say too much, though, because I think she still carried the posture of, if you're going to make this decision, let it be your decision. So when I get off the phone with her, as I'm changing and getting ready for the concert, the Lord says to me, "Jesse, if you follow me, if you obey me, I will take you places that you thought you could never go. I will open doors for you that you thought you would never stand in front of." And so in that moment, I gave my life to Christ, literally in that moment. And I said, "Okay, Lord, I will serve you." For me, it didn't take much. I felt like that was a sign. And even still, as I was growing in the faith, I did not know that that was a prophetic sign of what God was going to do and literally what he was doing in the moment, because I didn't have a ticket. I didn't have access. I didn't have any money at the time. I was a college kid. Somebody calls me, says, "Here's this ticket that was paid for. I didn't pay for it," and says, "Hey, come in my vehicle. I'll take you." And so I remember from that point on, I made a conscious choice to serve the Lord Jesus. After that, about 2 days after, I just didn't realize how real God was. Because even after that, those little deposits, I remember earlier I said I didn't understand why my mom praised so hard, why my father preached so hard. But in the midst of these circumstances that I was having in my life, I began to understand. And it went from a place of me spectating to participating now. And so my praise became radical. If you know anybody who knew me when I got saved, I mean, I didn't care what I looked like. If Jesus was in the room, my dignity went out the window. Whether if I was crying, snotting, whether if I was jumping, hollering, it didn't matter. If God was there, he was going to receive praise and worship from me. And I just made that conscious decision, and there was so much freedom in it. And so I remember I was in the cafeteria, and the Lord told me, he said, "You need to get tested for sexually transmitted diseases." And I said, first off, I can't believe that you said something like that to me, because I expect you to speak in the language of thee, thou, and theyest and all that stuff. But the fact that you, God, the creator of the universe, is telling me, go get tested for sexually transmitted diseases, I thought I had something. I thought I had AIDS. I thought I had HIV. Honestly, because what is your mindset when somebody who is all-knowing and all-wise tells you to get tested for sexually transmitted diseases? Obviously, it means that you have it, right? So I said, "Okay, Lord," I'm in the middle of eating a burger. The Lord interrupted my meal. And so I think either that same day or the next day, I went to the health center. And when I went to the health center, I said, "Hey, I want to get a test for sexually transmitted diseases." So like the needle and, you know, urinating in the cup and all of that. When I was in that room, or when I was in that health center, I was in there probably about like 45 minutes, but it felt like I was in there for hours, like for hours at a time. Because when I was there, I was reflecting every girl that I slept with, every girl that I did something sexually with, every time I watched pornography, every time I felt a push from the Holy Spirit to go into another direction when I was a teenager and did not decide to listen, every time. And so once again,
as it was when I was confessing my pornographic addiction to my parents. Once again, I understood the weight of condemnation. But this time I was saved. So in addition to feeling that condemnation, I understood how much I needed the blood of Jesus. I understood how much I needed the power of the gospel in my life. I understood how much I needed a savior. I understood how much of a sinner I was and how unclean I was and how I needed to be clean and made whole again. And so I remember I was so nervous. I was so fearful. And I remember the health worker, when she was taking my blood, my arm was shaking, like literally it was twitching because of how nervous I was. And so she looked at me. She said, "What's wrong with you?" And I said, "You know, I have a sexual past, and you know, I want to change, or I'm going to change, but I just want to know, I just want to make sure that I don't have anything." That health worker looked at me dead in my face and said, "You're fine. You don't have anything." And I said, "Woman, are you crazy?" And I didn't know. This is the thing. In my walk with Christ, I was never opposed to the supernatural, but I never been exposed to it to a degree like that. You know, when she said that, I said, "Oh, okay. How did I really didn't even combat it. Mentally in my head, I'm like, this woman is crazy. She doesn't know a lick of what she's talking about because the results didn't even come in yet. So how in the world could you know? I didn't know at the time that the Holy Spirit can tell people things about you. I remember I left and she said, you're going to get your results in about a week to 2 weeks or something like that. I get my results 3 days later. And I remember exactly where I was standing, I was standing in between my dormitory and the dormitory of the girls that I was planning to sleep with during that gospel concert. I stood in the middle of that. They sent me an email. And when I read it, I was negative for everything. Gonorrhea, negative. HIV, negative. HPV, negative. AIDS, negative. And when I read it, I just looked up to the sky. And I know I told you that I grew up in the Baptist church, and so we would know scripture like the back of our hand. And so one of the scriptures that I would hear is, there is now therefore no condemnation to them that live in Christ Jesus. And so that was the scripture that immediately came to mind. I know I told you that I gave God a yes in my dormitory, but when he did that for me, oh, I gave him a crazier yes. It was like somebody flipped the switch in my life. And for me, I know a lot of people, they came out of that lifestyle and they have, you know, STDs, and there's no shame to them. But specifically for me and my testimony, that was God's way of expressing to me that the condemnation and the weight of my sin had no authority over me anymore. And so from then on, I started to just serve God. When I started to lean into God, I didn't dream like as much before I was saved. When I gave God a yes, dream life skyrocketed. I'm having dreams about things that God is showing me in the future. I'm having dreams of myself preaching in front of hundreds of people in a big church. I'm having dreams of my parents getting filled with the Holy Ghost, with the evidence of church. I'm having dreams of my parents getting filled with the Holy Ghost, with the evidence of speaking in tongues. I'm having dreams of,

that person in my car and they looked at me and they said, I can't believe that they just rear-ended you. Now, I didn't know that I had a gift, but like this was something that was consistently happening. So after that person said that, they looked at me and they said, Jesse, you're a prophet. And I did not, you know, entertain that. I'm just like, wow, this is very interesting. Okay. Just kind of left it alone. Just kind of left that in the dust. And I just said, I'm gonna just walk with the Lord and go about life. Like I said, there were a lot of things that I was not exposed to. But when God started introducing me into the culture of the supernatural, I was at a conference. So the youth conferences that I used to pray at when I was not saved, they had another one after my freshman year of college, the summer after my freshman year. I was in a conference in Fayetteville, North Carolina, and there were a bunch of young people that went to the altar. And I remember the pastor who was preaching at the time, he said, stretch your hands towards the altar and pray for these individuals. And I don't remember what he was praying for. I think he was praying against the rejection or something in regards to soul trauma or soul healing. And I remember I stretched my hands towards them and I began to pray. And when I began to pray, I started to speak in tongues supernaturally. Nobody touched me. Nobody laid hands on me. I remember I started to pray and uncontrollably I started to speak in tongues. I could not stop it. And even when I tried to, when I closed my mouth, immediately when I opened my mouth, it began to happen again. I've never experienced something like this before, so I didn't know what to do, but I just let it flow. Also, God would increase his tangibility upon me at a greater magnitude. So when I would feel God in a room, I would feel this strong heat in my belly. It was a supernatural experience. It felt like there was literal fire in my belly. And it was just when I knew that I felt the presence of God and the anointing was strongly in the room. And then even in the midst of that, like I told you, I had dreams of family members speaking in tongues. I had dreams of my mom healing a blind person, you know, going up to somebody who was blind and saying, open your eyes and see, and that person seeing and stuff. And so God was just really showing me what it was to move in the supernatural and to really expose me to that lifestyle. And so I remember during that time, I had an encounter, a very vivid encounter that was higher, like much more tangible and real to me. I remember I was in my house back home because this was my sophomore year. We got kicked off of school because COVID-19 had hit. So we had to do school online. And so I remember I went to sleep. And when I went to sleep, I get snatched out of my body. So it was like, go to sleep, boom, somewhere in the spirit realm. And so I'm in this place and I'm not in a room because I'm floating. There's no wall. There's no ceiling and there's no floor, but I'm floating. I know I'm floating. And I don't see him, but I hear his voice. It was the voice of the Lord Jesus. He said one word to me. He said, and I'm going to imitate it the best way that I can, because it was as if he was yelling, but whispering at the same time. It's just mysterious. And he said to me, he said, prophet. And I remember after he said that, I felt this downward motion back into my body from wherever the heck I was. And I'm back in my body. That encounter was probably about 5 to 10 seconds long. And it happened right when I went to sleep. And when it was over, it was morning time. And I woke up. And so I knew that that encounter marked me. I didn't know specifically how or what took place during that. I know that I was labeled as something that I didn't really have understanding for. And so the funny thing is that person that I got in that car accident with, they called me a prophet way before that happened. But even before this encounter, people were calling me that. I never called myself that. I didn't go and flaunt and be like, hey, I'm a prophet, like, or anything like that, because I didn't know the logistics of that office that God ordained, but I knew it was serious. And I knew you don't just go around saying something like that unless you are sure that God tells you. And so
I said, okay, Lord, like,

0: this is who you have called me to be and this is your plan for my life, then as I follow you and as I obey, you're going to make it happen. And so after that, people started calling me that. Like on Instagram, people started saying it, like prophet and this and prophet that. And I'm like, stop calling me that. Like, I'm just a young man who loves Jesus. As that happened, I started to grow more and more in the faith. My praise just became even more intense. And so I remember while this is all happening, flashback to freshman year, I ended up getting in a relationship romantically with someone that the Lord did not initiate me to start. I'm the one that started it. I went up to this person. I said, hey, like, I want to be your boyfriend. Can you be my girlfriend? And God didn't tell me anything. I remember I literally prayed to God and I asked him, Lord, what do you think about this? And he didn't respond. And so I took that as a yes because I wanted what I wanted. And so here I am falling back into sexual sin again. I remember one time I led prayer at a church. And then the day after, I got a plan B because of what had happened the night before. And so, and this is after Christ. This is after I started really serving the Lord. And so I felt like such a hypocrite, the shame, you know, the weight. And I realized, you know, there's an old song that says the safest place is to be in the will of God. And so I realized the dangers of stepping outside of his will. But what I remember consistently is when I reflect on this moment, I think about the time where my father and my mother discovered my pornographic addiction and how they handled me. In the midst of all of that, God was still touching me. I was still growing spiritually. I was still having encounters with him. He would still show me things in his word. And even in that one area where I was, in a sense, being rebellious and disobedient, God was still merciful to me until I had the courage and the willingness to disconnect from that relationship. And even after I disconnected from the relationship, the condemnation was still there because in my mind, I said, Lord, I can't believe that I rebelled against you for so long. I can't believe that I ignored your spirit for so long. I can't believe I was crying out to you, praying consistently, reading your word, prophesying to people, and still rebelling against you in my heart concerning this specific area in my life. I can't believe I did that. And it was the fact that the Lord still was merciful to me that just blew my mind. And it was almost like once I repented, and I mean, that's how it works. Like once I repented, he didn't bring it up again. I brought it up. You know, when I would go to prayer and I would talk to God about this, God would talk to me about it because I brought it up. He never brought it back up to me after I repented and said, Lord, I'm sorry. I still want to follow you. I still want you to lead me in my life. And so that really blessed me knowing that the fact that God would still touch me tangibly, that and he would initiate the touch. There would be times where I would feel so condemned, I wouldn't even want to pray, but his presence was so tangible in the room and he would touch me. He would tell me that he loved me. He would shower me with his love, with his acceptance, you know, even though I was dealing with condemnation and I felt disqualified from his touch. And so after I disconnected with the person, it just skyrocketed even more because now there were no distractions and I knew that I was in the will of God. And so more opportunities opened up for me to, you know, express my gift as I healed and as I matured in God. I learned more about the nature of Jesus. I was able to really submit and understand what it was like to be like him without any other distractions. And so I was simply just growing with God, And understanding how he felt about me and understanding who he destined me to be. I just continued to grow. And then afterwards, I ended up getting ordained as a prophet in the church that I currently serve at now. And, you know, in between that time, from the time that I disconnected from the relationship, I can literally say it was only God. You know, And I asked God, I said, Lord, why are you progressing me to this magnitude? Because, you know, my leader and my brothers and sisters in the faith, they would say, Jesse, you're growing so fast, you're accelerating. And I asked the Lord, I said, Lord, if this is what people are saying, why is this happening? Why, if you are the Alpha and the Omega, so why is it that time is just going so fast for my growth? And he told me, he said, because I was obedient. And I was still kind of confused because I said, Lord, I really wasn't though. Like you've been asking me for essentially over a year to disconnect from this, and I did not. So what do you mean that I was obedient when I was looking at the fact that I was rebelling for over a year? And God literally was just showing me his heart once again. He just honored the fact that I muffled up the courage and the willingness and the love for him to still obey. And so he told me, he said, yes, you rebelled. And yes, you went against my word, but eventually you came out. And the fact that you still did, I am pleased and I am honored. God has had a consistent trend of putting me in places that I did not feel qualified for, putting me in positions, putting me in opportunities that I did not feel qualified for. But when I look back at the testimony, or when I look back at the beginning of the journey of me having Christ in my life, what I said was, he said to me, if you follow me and if you obey me, I will put you in places that you never thought you would go. I would put you in front of doors that you never thought that you would ever stand in front of. And so to me, when I thought about it, I'm like, wow, Lord, you are fulfilling the promise you made to me when I was 19 years old. And now I'm 23, 4 years, you know, in the Lord. I haven't been perfect, but I know that God has walked with me and has consistently guided me through this process. And so even now, as I've been walking with the Lord, my praise, it just gets more radical. My shout gets more louder. My excitement for Jesus, it increases every single day, because I simply just think about who I used to be and what he did in my life, and what he is consistently still turning me into as a man. And I look at it and I say, it was all him. It was literally all him.
1: Jesse, for people who are dealing with that pornography addiction, which we know is very much present in the church as people follow Jesus Christ, what can you say to those people who are watching you? And maybe even if they're not following Jesus, if they're just dealing with a pornography addiction and dealing with that shame, what can you say to that person? What's a word of encouragement that you can give them?
0: My word of encouragement is, and I hope they don't misinterpret what I'm saying, you cannot shock God. One of the things that I struggled with when I was dealing with sexual sin during that relationship, and even the fornication piece as well after Christ, is I literally thought that when God saw me, that was all he saw. And what that is because coming out of that lifestyle, it's not about your actions, it's about your mind. And then your mindset affects your actions. That's why repentance means to change your mind. So if that's the only thing if that's the only thing that you focus on, that is what you will begin to turn your attention to, and you'll more than likely entertain that activity. But when you come from a place of becoming sin conscious to Christ conscious, that's where freedom is. When you instead of saying, okay, like resisting this temptation, it's difficult and, you know, all of that stuff, which is good. You should resist temptation, but you can't do it in your own strength. So you have to lean in the strength of God. So in those moments where you feel weak and you want to fall, say, Lord, help me, keep me. He's not expecting you to be perfect. That's why he came. So the advantage that we have is to come to him in the moment of our weaknesses and ask him to give us strength to overcome the moment of temptation.
1: Jesse, who is Jesus to you?
0: Who? Jesus is my everything. I'll say this, and I'm very confident that this is true. without Jesus Christ, I would have committed suicide because he gave me a reason to live. I'm reminded of the scripture. You ask who Jesus is. Jesus said in John 14, I am the way, the truth, and the life. And so Jesus gave me a reason to breathe. He gave me purpose. He's my purpose giver. He's my destiny giver. He's my hope. He's my light at the end of the tunnel. And so I can genuinely say the fact that I'm standing here breathing in front of you and I did not fall into the trap of taking my own life is because of the resurrecting power that he possesses. He's my escape route to when I felt that things couldn't get better, when I felt that things could not work out on my end. He overturned the odds that were stacked against me and used them for his glory.
1: Any last words, Jesse, for people who are watching your testimony?
0: We all come from different backgrounds, different placements in life. One could say, like I said, that I grew up with the American dream, both parents, decent life. But I will say that regardless of who you are, where you are, the lifestyle that you are currently in or the lifestyle that you currently desire to come out of, there is an escape route and his name is Jesus. He can reach you wherever you are. And I'll also say, don't ignore the tugs of the Holy Spirit. Don't ignore the times where you feel this force externally other than yourself telling you how you should go about life, how you should walk, how you should behave, what you should say, what you should not say. Because that's not a force, that's the Holy Spirit. And he's pulling on you and knocking at your heart. And if you answer, it will be the best decision. I'm telling you, I'm standing here, not just as somebody who's talking, but I'm standing here or sitting here rather as somebody who is a witness. If you say yes to the knock of your heart from the Lord Jesus Christ, it will be the best decision that you have ever made in your life.

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1: It's amazing how many people are coming into the knowledge of the prophetic. And so I'm so encouraged. One of my visions is to see every church come into a greater understanding of the prophetic. Now, I know that many churches may never embrace the prophetic. Some may not believe in it. Some pastors may not activate and release their people to flow in the prophetic. But I am determined to minister on this subject in order to get people stirred, get them moving, because I believe it's the will of God for every believer to prophesy on some level, and that includes you. So if you have been prophesying, I want to encourage you to go deeper. If you never prophesied, I want you to stay tuned. I believe we're going to get you moving in that direction. If you've drawn away from the prophetic because of persecution or of fear, I want to get you back into it, because this ministry was designed by God to be a blessing to the nations of the world. One of the things I like to talk about in sharing on the prophetic is to begin in the Old Testament. And, of course, there are many references to prophets and prophecy in the Old Testament. But I want to begin with Moses, because we know that Moses was a prophet. And in the book of Numbers, it gives us a very interesting story of Moses complaining to God about the work of ministry being so overwhelming, until he asked God literally to kill him. And God, of course, did not answer that request, but told him, I'm going to take the spirit that's on you, and I'm going to put it on the 70 elders that you choose, and they are going to bear the burden of ministry. And so God told Moses to gather all the 70 elders that he chose. God took the spirit that was upon Moses and put it upon the 70 elders, and they all began to prophesy. To my knowledge, it's the largest number of people recorded in the Old Testament that prophesied at one time. 70 people prophesying at the same time. Two individuals that Moses selected to be a part of the 70 were not at that time in the camp. They were outside of the camp, and they also began to prophesy. And Joshua, the servant of Moses, ran to Moses and told Moses that these two individuals, Eldad and Medad, were prophesying, but they were not in the camp. And he told Moses, Moses forbid them. And Moses said something very interesting that I really believe should be the heart of every leader, every apostle, every pastor. I believe it's really the heart of God. And I want to read the scriptures to you. And if you want to follow me, just go to Numbers chapter 11, verses 25 through 29. Numbers 11, 25 through 29. I'm going to read these verses to you. It says, and the Lord came down on a cloud and spake unto him and took of the spirit that was upon him and gave it unto the 70 elders. And it came to pass that when the Spirit rested upon them, they prophesied and did not cease. But there remained two of the men in the camp. The name of the one was Eldad, and the name of the other Medad. And the Spirit rested upon them, and they were of them that were written, but went not out unto the tabernacle, and they prophesied in the camp. So they weren't at the tabernacle where they were supposed to be gathered, but they were in the camp. Originally, I said they were outside the camp. They were in the camp, but they were not at the tabernacle. Verse 27, this is Numbers chapter 11. And there ran a young man and told Moses and said, Eldad and Medad do prophesy in the camp. And Joshua, the son of Nun, the servant of Moses, one of his young men, answered and said, my lord Moses forbid them. And Moses said unto him, enviest thou for my sake? In other words, don't be jealous for my sake. Would God that all the Lord's people were prophets, and that the Lord would put his spirit upon them. Now, I want you to notice the words of Moses. He said, don't be jealous or envious for my sake. Speaking to Joshua, would that all of the Lord's people were prophets, and that the Lord would put his spirit upon them. Now, what an amazing statement. Moses is essentially saying, Joshua, I am not trying to be the only one that prophesies. I'm not here to be defending my position as the leader. You don't have to be jealous or envious because others are prophesying. I would that all of the Lord's people were prophets, and that the Lord would put his spirit upon them. And I believe that is the heart of, should be the heart of every leader. that all of God's people would be prophetic. Now, I know the scripture says prophets, and we know that everyone is not a prophet. So we're not trying to make everyone a prophet. And in some teachings we'll do, we'll study the difference between a prophet and those who prophesy. But the heart of Moses, I believe, is the heart of God, that God would put his spirit upon all of his people, and all of them would be prophets in the sense that all of them could speak on the behalf of God. Now, we know, of course, in the book of Joel, the prophecy of Joel, that Joel made an amazing prophecy that is fulfilled on the day of Pentecost. And if you're Pentecostal, I'm sure that you know this verse. It's in Joel chapter 2 and verse 28. It shall come to pass afterward that I will pour out of my spirit upon all flesh, and your sons and your daughters shall prophesy. We know, of course, in Acts chapter 2 that took place on the day of Pentecost, and Peter quotes the prophecy of Joel in Acts 2 and 17. And it shall come to pass in the last days, saith God, I will pour out of my spirit upon all flesh, and your sons and your daughters shall prophesy, and your young men shall see visions, and your old men shall dream dreams. Now, Joel was prophesying really what Moses desired. Moses said in the book of Numbers, hundreds of years before Joel came on the scene, he would that all of the Lord's people would be prophets, and God would put his spirit upon them. Joel begins to prophesy of the coming of the new covenant, when God would pour out his spirit upon all flesh, and the sons and daughters would prophesy. And of course, that prophecy is fulfilled in Acts chapter 2. Now, if you're Pentecostal, or you've been raised in a Pentecostal tradition, and you believe in being baptized in the Holy Spirit, you often, of course, believe, have been taught, that when you're baptized in the Holy Spirit, you will speak in tongues. And it's based, of course, from the book of Acts. And the reason why we call ourselves Pentecostals is because on the day of Pentecost, they spake in tongues, and they were filled with the Spirit of God. And throughout the book of Acts, we find in Acts chapter 10, in Acts chapter 19, we find when people received the Holy Spirit that they spoke in tongues. However, being Pentecostal myself, having a Pentecostal background, the emphasis always, of course, was on the fact that when you were baptized in the Holy Spirit, you would speak in tongues, and that's what we look for. If you spoke in tongues, you were filled with the Spirit of God. Now, I'm not here to argue about whether or not you have to have tongues to have the Holy Spirit. I know there are different teachings, and some believe that you have to speak in tongues, and some believe that you don't necessarily have to speak in tongues. I'm not here to argue about whether you're Pentecostal or whether you speak in tongues. I'm simply here to show you that on the day of Pentecost, when they spoke in tongues, it's a fulfillment of a prophecy by Joel which says they shall prophesy. And yet when they spoke in tongues, it's not specifically called prophecy. Now, we know in the book of 1 Corinthians, or the letter of 1 Corinthians, there is a difference between tongues and prophecy. We have the three gifts of the three vocal gifts are the gifts of speaking in tongues, interpretation of tongues, and prophecy. And it makes a distinction between speaking in tongues and prophesying. It says that he that prophesies speaks unto men to edification, exhortation, and comfort. And he encourages the Corinthians to desire to prophesy, because that's speaking by inspiration in your own language, and people can understand it, and it can edify, build up, comfort, and exhort the church. And he said, when you speak in tongues, you speak not unto men, but unto God. And of course, if you speak in tongues to men, you should have an interpreter. So there is a difference between speaking in tongues and prophesying. Yet Joel says, in the last days or afterward, I'll pour out my spirit and they shall prophesy. And in the book of Acts, Peter quotes Joel's prophecy and says, in the last days I'll pour out my spirit upon all flesh, and your sons and daughters shall prophesy. But yet they spoke in tongues. And so one of the ways I try to explain this is, though even though technically speaking in tongues is not prophecy, I believe that speaking in tongues comes under the umbrella of prophecy. And the reason I say that is because speaking in tongues is speaking by inspiration in an unknown language, or in another language unknown to the speaker. Prophecy is speaking by inspiration in your known language. And so both tongues and prophecy consists of inspired utterance, being inspired by the Holy Spirit either to speak in a language not known to you, or speak in your own language, which is prophecy. But it's all prophetic. One of the definitions of prophecy or prophet is the Hebrew word nabi or naba, which means an inspired person or speak by inspiration. A prophet in the Old Testament is described as an inspired man or an inspired woman. So it's to speak or sing by inspiration. When the Spirit of God inspires you to utter words, it is prophecy. Now think about this. If you speak in tongues, you're speaking by inspiration. Often Pentecostals have limited the baptism of the Holy Spirit to speaking in tongues, and often have not emphasized prophecy. And one of the things I like to do is to make this statement. I believe it's a important statement that the baptism of the Holy Spirit is the doorway into the prophetic realm. And the reason I say that is because if you're baptized in the Holy Spirit, you're already speaking by inspiration if you speak in tongues, and that means that you can also speak in your own language by inspiration. And so if you're baptized in the Holy Spirit, you can prophesy. It doesn't make you a prophet. It doesn't even necessarily mean you have the gift of prophecy, but you can prophesy by the Spirit of God. Now, an interesting verse is about the baptism of the Holy Spirit. It's found in Acts chapter 19 and verse number 6. Now, again, most Pentecostals are familiar with Acts in tongues as a fulfillment of Joel's prophecy. But in Acts chapter 19, Paul is ministering at Ephesus. He finds 12 disciples who only know the baptism of John. He tells them about Jesus. They accept the Lord, and then he lays hands on them to be filled with the Holy Spirit. And it says in Acts 19 and 6, when Paul had laid his hands upon them, the Holy Ghost came on them, and they spake with tongues and prophesied. So here's an example of a group of people being baptized in the Holy Spirit and not only speaking with tongues, but also prophesying. So it shows us that the baptism of the Holy Spirit is not limited to speaking in tongues. Now, one of the things that I have been grieved about is the fact that we have so many churches and people that call themselves Pentecostals, and I consider myself a Pentecostal, so I'm not knocking Pentecostalism. Pentecostalism has blessed my life, and there are millions of Pentecostals around the world, and it's been a tremendous move of God since the Pentecostal outpouring at Azusa Street in the early 20th century, over 100 years ago. But even though there's so many Pentecostal, even charismatic churches, the level of prophecy in many churches is very low. There's very few prophetic utterances, very few corporate prophecies, very few people that prophesy. They believe in speaking in tongues, but because somehow they've limited the Holy Spirit or the baptism of the Holy Spirit to just speaking in tongues and not realize it is the doorway into the prophetic realm, many of them have never gone beyond speaking in tongues. But it says here in Acts chapter 19 and verse 6 that when Paul laid his hands upon them, they spoke with tongues and prophesied. There was utterance, not only in an unknown language, but also in known their known languages. They spoke by inspiration in both a known tongue and an unknown tongue. And so what that shows me is that you are a Spirit-filled believer. The word of the Lord that came from the mouth of Moses, God has placed his Spirit upon you. He would that all of the Lord's people were prophets or prophetic, and that the Lord would put his Spirit upon them. Well, what Moses desired in Numbers 11 came to pass in the book of Acts, in Acts chapter 2, with the outpouring of the Spirit of God. And since that time, wherever the Spirit of God has been poured out, men and women can now speak by inspiration. God wants every believer to be able to speak by inspiration. And there are many reasons for that, because words are so powerful. And Paul tells us in 1 Corinthians chapter 14 that he that prophesies speaks unto men to edification, exhortation, and comfort. Edify means to build up, exhort means to encourage, and comfort means to bring solace. And looking at the world today, there are millions of people that need edification, exhortation, and comfort through prophetic words. Words are very powerful. Life and death are in the power of the tongue. Use your tongue and use your inspired utterance to speak life, to speak encouragement, to speak edification, to speak comfort in the lives of people. And I'm telling you, I've had the privilege of preaching in over 80 nations on 5 continents. And I can tell you, no matter where you go on this planet, when you begin to prophesy, people begin to be blessed. They begin to respond. They begin to weep. They begin to cry. I've seen people healed, delivered, edified, built up, released, encouraged, impartation, activation, all because of prophetic utterances that I, as a believer, and I'm not even talking about being an apostle, prophet, evangelist, pastor, teacher. I'm talking about being a spirit-filled believer. When you learn how to flow in the prophetic realm, and when you prophesy according to the measure or proportion of your faith based on Romans chapter 12, you can be a blessing to multitudes of people. And I've seen this in my ministry in the last 25 years of ministering prophetically. I've seen it in our church. I've seen it with our teams. I've seen thousands and thousands of people blessed and lives changed and transformed by the words that flowed out of our mouth. Jesus said in John chapter 7, "He that believes on me, as the scripture has said, out of his belly shall flow rivers of living water." That represents life. And he was speaking about the Spirit of God. The ability to prophesy is the ability to release life. Remember, Ezekiel was told to prophesy. And when he prophesied, the winds began to blow in Ezekiel 37, and the dead bones began to come alive. What that shows us is that God's word is life. Jesus said, "The words I speak unto you, they are spirit and they are life." Words are spiritual containers that carry the life of God. And when you begin to speak God's life-giving word prophetically, it brings life where there's been death and desolation, where there's been hurt and sickness and disease. It is amazing, the power of prophecy. And God, all flesh, not so that only a few people prophesy. This is not just for the pastor or the leader of the church. Now, like what Moses said in Numbers 11, he said, "Envious now, not for my sake. Don't be jealous of me." And unfortunately, there's a lot of, well, how can I say this? A lot of envy, jealousy, and competition that can come into a ministry that makes one person or two people or three people be the focal point of ministry. And everyone else is kind of left out being a spectator in the church and never really activated and released to flow prophetically. But the ministry was never designed to be monopolized or never to be designed to be controlled by one, two, three, or four people or family or a few people. God wants all of his people to prophesy. We know in Mark chapter 16, it says, "These signs shall follow them that believe. In my name shall they cast out devils. They shall take up serpents. They shall speak in new tongues. They shall lay hands on the sick and they shall recover." And of course, the emphasis again is speaking in tongues. But when you speak in tongues, by inspiration of the Spirit of God, which means that already you're in the prophetic realm. When you pray in tongues, sing in tongues, speak in tongues, you're already in the prophetic realm because you're speaking by inspiration. The only challenge is how to begin to move in a known language, your language, how to prophesy where people can speak, where people can understand it. And to make that transition is not very difficult, because in Romans chapter 12, it says that he that prophesies, let him prophesy according to the proportion of his faith. A lot of people, when it comes to the prophetic, they lack faith in this area. And we know that faith comes by hearing, and hearing by the word of God. And if it's not preached or taught, then faith doesn't come to move in these realms, which is why I believe it's so important for leaders, pastors, apostles, prophets to teach on these subjects. It needs to come from the pulpit so that people can hear the word of the Lord, get faith to prophesy. So I believe that prophecy and teaching on the prophetic is very important to build your. We did not start prophesying to a great degree in our local assembly until I, as a leader, began to teach and minister on this subject. Even though we were Pentecostal, we believed in speaking in tongues, we had an occasional prophetic utterance, it wasn't anything consistent until I decided as a leader that I wanted the church to move in a greater prophetic realm. So I began to teach on this subject 25 years ago. I began to train and activate and help people move in the prophetic in a greater way. And it transformed our church. It transformed our ministry. I saw people moving in the prophetic that when they came into our ministry, they had never prophesied. had never moved in the spirit, had never given a prophetic utterance. They were just pew members, bench members, sitting there listening to sermons. I saw those same people begin to prophesy and flow, and that excites me when I see God's people moving in the prophetic. And I want to see you do this. I don't care where you're at in the world viewing this particular program. I want to encourage you and charge you and inspire you and give you the word of the Lord. But of course, whatever we do, it must be based on Scripture. That's why I believe in having a great foundation in the Word. Now, there's a verse that I began to preach this year. This is a brand new year, 2014, and I call it the year of the greater glory. And the Lord began to show me a verse that I preached before, but he began to show it to me in a new light, and it's found in Psalm 68 and 11. Many of you may have heard this word before, but I want to read it to you again. Psalm 68 and 11. The Lord gave the word. Great was the company of those that published it. The Lord gave the word. Great was the company. So I began to preach about a great company of believers. Not a few, not a couple, but a great company of believers. When the Lord gives the word, they would publish the word. Excuse me. Now, most of people would look at this verse as far as preaching the gospel. It's applied to preaching the gospel and the prophetic realm. But I want you to know that, and as a matter of fact, even in the original language, it tells us that the word actually means a great company of women will proclaim the word. So it's really an encouragement to women.

peace, prophesy, cast out devils, heal the sick. And so the original language of this verse, Psalm 68:11, is that a great company of women will publish the word. But I want to look at it this way. When the Lord gives the word, that is symbolic of releasing the, and it says a great company will publish it, which shows me that God is not interested in having one or two or three prophets or a few prophets that swing by in town every now and then to conduct a prophetic revival. No, God wants a great company of prophets and prophetic people to be raised up in our churches. And my challenge to leaders and pastors around the world is don't raise up a few prophetic people. Raise them up by the thousands. Raise up a great company, because your nation, your city needs to hear the word of the Lord. It needs to be in the mouth of multitudes of people. And I want to encourage you to teach, to train, to activate, to get people baptized in the Holy Spirit, to lay hands on them, get them speaking in tongues and prophesying. And I'll be doing some more teaching on greater in depth on the prophetic. But what I want to do in this time, we have some people that are having questions. And I want to try to answer some questions and kind of dialogue with you as well. So if you have some questions, I believe you can ask them on this time. And again, thank you so much for tuning in. Now, some of the questions are kind of different. How can you discern a false or true prophet? That's a common question. Let me say this about false and true prophets. It's very important to differentiate between people that are false prophets and those who just have bad prophetics. And let me explain that to you. If someone is prophesying and their prophecy is off, it doesn't necessarily mean they're a false prophet. Maybe their prophetic is bad, but it doesn't. You can't label them a false prophet. A false prophet in Scripture is someone who is wicked, deceptive, greedy, lustful, controlling, who just operates in a spirit that is wicked. And so I've seen people give prophetic utterances that were bad in the sense that they weren't doctrinally correct, they weren't clear, they may have made a mistake. And so we're to judge prophecy. As a matter of fact, in 1 Corinthians chapter 14, it tells us that let two or three prophets prophesy, let the other judge. So there is a judging of prophecy. One of the ways you can tell a false prophet in Scripture is they're greedy, they're lustful, they're controlling, they operate in witchcraft, they're deceptive, they use people, they abuse people. And so that's one of the ways. The Bible says a bad tree cannot bring forth good fruit, and a good tree cannot bring forth bad fruit. Also, when someone is prophesying and it's incorrect, or something is not right, then you'll feel bad in your spirit about it. You just will not feel comfortable. We do have the Spirit of God in us. You'll get a check in your spirit. You won't feel comfortable about it. You'll feel grieved. That's one of the ways you can tell. Sometimes people are flowing prophetically and you just don't feel comfortable. Nothing they're saying seems to be bad, but something in you just feels uncomfortable. It's like putting a chalkboard. It just vexes you. It bothers you. That's another way, through discernment, through not just feeling uncomfortable. We do have the Spirit of God in us, and we can flow by that as well. Okay, let me go to another. How can a ministry develop a prophetic culture that doesn't depend on just a few people operating in the prophetic? Well, that's an excellent question. One of the things, in order to develop a prophetic culture in the church, is you must first of all teach. Now, people will never come above the teaching. And if the leader is not teaching this, sometimes in churches, the church is not prophetic because the leader is not prophetic. And sometimes leaders are more teaching or more pastoral than they are prophetic. So it's important that the leader, first of all, get activated and begins to flow in the prophetic. Because if that's not the case, then what happens is you can have the prophetic in a church, but it'll be like a small auxiliary. Churches say, well, we believe in the prophetic, but the whole church is not really prophetic. It's just a small group that may have been assigned to move in the prophetic because maybe the leader is not prophetic. When a leader does become prophetic, begins to teach on the prophetic, then what he needs to begin to do is to begin to have what we call prophetic activations. And prophetic activations is either you bring someone in that knows how to help people
get them active.

We do have activation exercises that we do in our church that we've learned over the years to get people flowing into prophetic. So what I would encourage a leader to do, if a leader does not really know how to activate people, bring someone into the church that knows how to do prophetic activations and train your people how to do prophetic activations so that you don't have to depend on them the rest of your life. But you can also learn how to do this and begin to do prophetic activations or begin to have a three-day conference, a three-day teaching, a time of intense training and activation where you can do this on a consistent basis when you first begin. And that's what I would encourage. Then begin to appoint people in your church that have very strong prophetic characteristics to begin to oversee certain aspects of the prophetic activated in your worship, your singing. Bring someone that knows how to activate people in the song of the Lord, how to get them moving in that, how to encourage them and get them moving in that realm. That's how you develop a prophetic culture. We began to do this in 1989 in our church. It took us a few months, a couple of years, but finally our church really became prophetic, and it's one of the best decisions I ever made as a leader. So thank you so much for that particular question. That's one of the ones that I always try to answer. Here's a question: is there a difference between a prophet and the office of a prophet? No, they're the same thing. A prophet, a New Testament prophet, would be in Ephesians chapter 4, verse 11, fivefold ministry gift, 1 Corinthians 12:28. God has set in the church first a prophet, first apostles, secondarily prophets. And so a prophet is a prophet. It's the same as an office. Now, you can prophesy and not be a prophet. You can have a gift of prophecy, or you can just flow by the Spirit of God, or have a spirit of prophecy. But prophets will have a gift of prophecy. And when they prophesy, there'll be a stronger flow because they're prophesying out of their gift or out of the office of the prophet. And there's a greater amount of authority. And, of course, prophets also do more than prophesy. They operate in dreams, visions, prayer, intercession. They preach, they teach. So there's a greater degree of anointing beyond just the simple gift of prophecy or prophesying by the Spirit of God. Okay. Another question. What are some practical things I can do in order to learn how to move in the prophetic seamlessly and without no doubts? Okay, that's from my friend Tony. Good to hear from you, Tony. If you're going to begin to move in the prophetic, you've got to get around prophetic people. I hate to say it this way, practice makes perfect. And I'm not saying we practice the prophetic, but the more you do this, the more comfortable you become. When you first start off in the prophetic, there's a hesitancy because people are afraid, if I make a mistake, is God going to judge me? Well, remember, we're under grace, and the new covenant prophet in the prophetic community is under grace. God is not mistake. But if you get around prophetic people and you get a part of a prophetic team and you flow begin to flow on a consistent basis, your flow will become stronger, your faith will become stronger, it'll be easier for you to operate. When you're not around prophetic people, or you're in a church that doesn't flow prophetically, or you just don't do this very much, sometimes people hesitate. Now, some people just flow prophetically without any activation or training. I'm not saying that you have to be activated a certain way to prophesy. Some people can just step out when they get baptized in the Holy Spirit and begin to prophesy. I'm not saying you have to go through a school or training or come to my class. Some people just tend to step out the boat and begin to do it. Others tend to hold back. They're more apprehensive. They need training. They need encouragement. So we're not putting everyone in the same level. Because I know that some people are saying this, well, I don't need anyone to help me prophesy. I prophesy by the Spirit of God. Well, God bless you. Flow in your gift. But we can always grow more, increase more. But Tony, you have to get around and stay around prophetic people because they stretch you. You get in these classes, these activations. You have leaders that can stretch you. If you get around prophets that know how to activate and train people, like Samuel, who raised up a school of the prophets and a company of the prophets and got those people prophesying, that's the best way to begin to move and feel more comfortable and begin to flow in the prophetic without any apprehension. Okay. Here's a question. I heard it taught recently that every intercessor is a prophet, which I disagree with. I believe that every prophet is an intercessor, but not that every intercessor is a prophet. What are your thoughts? I would agree with that.
I would agree. Some people just have a spirit of grace and supplication. They love prayer. Every believer should love prayer. I believe that every prophet is an intercessor, but everyone who's intercedes is not necessarily a prophet. Just like every prophet prophesies, but every person that prophesies is not a prophet. So I have no problem with that particular statement. Interesting point about the gift of prophecy. How can a man or woman of God distinguish and know someone as a gift of prophecy, although if a person can prophesy, it doesn't mean that they're prophets? Okay, again, the gift of prophecy, when people have a gift of prophecy, it's like tongues. Every one of us can speak in tongues, but there's also a gift of tongues or diverse kinds of tongues. When a person has a gift of tongues or diverse kinds of tongues, it's a different level. It's stronger. It's more diverse. When a person has the gift of prophecy and they begin to prophesy, you can pretty much discern it by how they articulate it, or how the clarity, the things that come to them that are beyond just edification, exhortation, and comfort. It's a different level. When someone has the gift of prophecy, they really, really, really move in a higher level of the prophetic than someone who prophesied by the Spirit of God. Now, I'm not saying if you prophesy by the Spirit of God, it can't be strong. I'm just saying when there's a gift of prophecy, it's more consistent, it's more articulate, it's deeper. For instance, anytime we have a prophetic presbytery in our church, we make sure that the people that are prophesying have a gift of prophecy, because we want a stronger, a more detailed, articulate flow. So everyone in our church can prophesy. We don't call everyone in when it comes to a prophetic presbytery. When we're ordaining people or releasing people in ministry, we tend to look for people who are either prophets or apostles with the gift of prophecy. And so if an apostle has the gift of prophecy, a prophet has the gift of prophecy, a teacher has the gift of prophecy, or an evangelist has the gift of prophecy, we bring those up because the prophecy is on a higher level. When you're activating people, and you begin to see the different levels of prophecy, you can pretty much tell the difference between someone who's prophesying out of the spirit of prophecy, Holy Spirit prophecy, or the gift of prophecy, or the office of the prophet. There's a greater authority, a greater strength, a greater amount of grace released through the gifting than if the gift is not there. Okay, let me see. Terry says, how to permanently overcome the Jezebel spirit as a prophet. Okay, well, Jezebel hates prophets, and Jezebel will try to kill prophets. But I believe that there are prophets that can also stand up against Jezebel. Elijah ran from Jezebel because he was tired. He felt alone. He felt isolated. And I think that one of the worst things a prophet can do is isolate himself or isolate herself like Elijah when he felt all alone. When you're around other prophets, you don't isolate yourself. You're more shielded from Jezebel's attacks because you have others to pray for you, intercede for you, cover you, minister to you. One of the worst things for prophets to do is to become rejected, isolated, fearful, running, hiding, being dejected, depressed. That is not the will of God. You also need to be around strong apostles, because apostles, the one that destroyed Jezebel was King Jehu. He's a type of an apostle. He was a king. And I'm not trying to say apostles are kings. Don't get me wrong. He was a type. But he executed Jezebel. You need to be around apostles. Apostolic ministers really have an anointing to break Jezebel's power and to confront Jezebel and to encourage prophets. So I believe prophets need apostles. Apostles need prophets. So be encouraged. Okay. Here's another question. What is the difference between the gift of prophecy and being a prophet? Okay, again, the answer to that is that a prophet does more than prophesy. A prophet is a ministry office gift. Prophets teach, preach, prophesy, cast out devils. They carry an authority. They intercede. They counsel. It's more than just prophesying. Anyone can have a gift of prophecy. A believer, an evangelist can have a gift of prophecy. An apostle can have a gift of prophecy. A pastor can have a gift of prophecy. A teacher can have a gift of prophecy. That doesn't make them prophets, but they can prophesy with that gifting. The gift of prophecy gives you the ability to prophesy. Prophet. A prophet is a fivefold ministry calling that goes beyond just prophesying. And the worst thing we can do is limit prophets to just
prophecy. It's a much greater anointing. It's a greater office. It's a recognized ministry. And again, it's a fivefold ministry calling. Okay, Tony says, what is prophetic activation? Well, prophetic activation is basically activating people to prophesy. Now, how do we do this? Well, we have exercises where we teach. We cannot teach someone how to prophesy. We can teach you, though, how to hear God's voice and speak it out by faith. Sometimes it's like priming the pump. People, they hear God, but they're afraid to speak it. They can hear God saying something, or they can see something and be afraid of what they see. When we have prophetic activations in our church, we put people in groups. We pray. We pray in the Spirit. We tell people, now listen, what is God saying to you? What is God showing you? When God shows you, we want you to speak that out. And speak what God shows them, or they hear the voice of God. Sometimes when they begin to speak, it becomes like a river. Sometimes when you begin to prophesy, and I prophesy to thousands of people, when a person stands before me, I may not know anything about them. When I begin, I may hear one or two words, and when I begin to speak those words, more begin to come. Because we prophesy by faith. You're not going to have everything, but it's like a river. I may start out by saying, the Lord says unto you, daughter, that he's with you. And as I begin to say that, more begins to come. It begins to come like a river. So sometimes it's like priming the pump. It's like when you prime a pump and you have to prime into water, but then the water begins to flow. That's what prophetic activation is. We activate people. It's the same as activating people in healing. When you train people how to lay hands on the sick and get them moving and healing them, activate them in deliverance. When you train people how to cast out devils and move in deliverance, it's activation. It just simply means to wake up or cause that which is dormant to come alive. Okay, that is prophetic activation. All right, let's see. I've answered the difference between the prophet and the office of a prophet. That's the same thing. They're the same thing. I have a question here where I answer what is prophetic. Here, are the gifts of knowledge tied to the office of the prophet? That's a good question, the word of knowledge. Yeah, most prophets will operate not only in prophecy, but in word of knowledge and word of wisdom, because those are the revelatory gifts. The gifts of tongues, interpretation, and prophecy are utterance gifts. The gift of word of wisdom, word of knowledge, discerning of spirits are the revelation gifts. And then, of course, miracles, gifts of healings, and working of miracles, faith, and gifts of healing are the power gifts. Now, prophets can work in power gifts, but they can work in revelation gifts. So often, when a prophet prophesies, within the prophecy is a word of knowledge or a word of wisdom. And that's often where prediction comes in. Remember, the basic level of prophecy is edification, exhortation, and comfort. Most believers get confused because they think that prophecy is prediction, and they try to predict something. No, prophecy can just be, fear not. I'm with you. I love you. I'm standing with you. That's a word of edification, exhortation, and comfort. There's no prediction in it. But when a prophet prophesies, often they'll begin to have things in the prophecy. Prophecy will be a vehicle through which the word of knowledge can flow. They can tell people things about, you know, the future, about the present, about the past, that no one can know other than God. That's a word of knowledge. They can give them a word of wisdom or a directive prophecy. So within the prophecy of a prophet, usually there are a word of knowledge and word of wisdom. And again, when a person just prophesies by the Spirit of God, it's often just edification, exhortation, and comfort. Now, it can be more than that. God can give any believer more than that, but prophets do tend to operate more in word of knowledge, word of wisdom, discerning of spirits, and also on the power gifts of healing, miracles, and evangelists often operate in the power gifts as well. Okay, let's see here. Thanks so much for these questions. It helps me so much. I enjoy doing this. What are some ways to sharpen the gift of prophecy? Several ways. Number one, the more time you spend in the Word, the more your gift will sharpen. The Word sharpens the prophetic. Number two, if you do some spend some time fasting, it makes you much more sensitive to the Spirit of God. It makes your flow much stronger. Another way is to get around people who are very sharp in the prophetic. And when you get around people who are sharp in the prophetic, iron will sharpen iron. You'll get an impartation or a greater release when you get around people. You get more faith and more boldness when you get around others that prophesy on a greater level. I encourage people to always associate with people who are stronger than you, because that takes you to a higher level. You'll launch out into a greater depth.
That's one of the ways you can sharpen your prophetic, and nothing more than doing it on a consistent basis. That's why it needs to be done in the church. When you do it on a consistent basis, it keeps your prophetic sharp. You don't become rusty and outdated. Of course, faith and boldness also are very important when it comes to the prophetic being sharpened in your life. Here's a good question. Are seers prophets? Well, in the Old Testament, was called a seer. They were the same thing because they saw things in the spirit. So yes, you can see things and not be a prophet, but seers generally are prophets. And if you do have a lot of, if you see a lot, it's a sign of a prophetic calling upon your life. There are prophets. There are different kinds of prophets. There are prophets that are more nabi. They speak with the word bubbling up out of their spirits. They're what I call natav prophets. Those when the word of God drops from heaven upon you. There are shamar prophets. Those are the prophets that guard, protect, intercessory prophets. There are singing prophets and worship prophets. And then there are seeing prophets who see a lot. Often in our praise and worship, when the Spirit of God is really moving, I'll call up the seers and say, what do you see? Sometimes they say, we see angels, we see a cloud, we see the glory, we see fire, because they're very visionary. Some people are more seeing than they are hearing. I tend to be more of a hearing prophet. I prophesy basically about what I hear in my spirit. I don't see a lot, but sometimes I do see things, but I don't consider myself to be a seer. But yes, seers and prophets, according to the Old Testament, are the same thing. The word seer is not mentioned in the Old Testament, but it's an old way of saying a prophet. Okay? Let's see here. What if you know you're called to be a prophet and your local church does not allow you to be used, what do you do not to get frustrated? Well, it's very hard to get frustrated if you're prophetic in a non-prophetic church. The only thing you can do is find some people, even if you don't leave your church, find a church in your area, a prophetic company that you can hang around or go to some prophetic services to keep encouraged. Because sometimes, you know, in churches, there's no place. Doesn't mean it's a bad church. It doesn't mean it's hopeless. But you can become very discouraged. But you need to find, if you have to travel somewhere, go to a prophetic conference, get around prophetic people, read prophetic books. You need to be in that prophetic atmosphere in order to stay encouraged. And I hope, unfortunately, sometimes people have to, because they don't, they'll die. They have to find a prophetic church or an apostolic church where there's someone that can help encourage them and stir them up. And even though they may not want to leave a church, they may have to leave in order to walk in their destiny. I'd rather leave and go somewhere and be sharpened than to stay somewhere and die. You know, don't die with your gifting and your calling. It's too important. Don't become bitter, angry, and critical of your church. Love your church. Pray for your church, because many times pastors just don't operate in the prophetic. Doesn't mean they're not good teachers or good pastors. It's just that maybe the church is not walking in that particular realm. And God wants you to understand that he wants you to flow prophetically. Okay, how do you receive the baptism of the Holy Ghost if you tried everything and just don't get it? Well, what I would encourage you to do is to get the small booklet by Kenneth Hagin on Why Tongues, and the other small book called The Bible Way to Receive the Holy Spirit. They're small booklets. Read those booklets. It'll cause your faith to grow so you can receive the Holy Spirit. You can receive the Holy Spirit by faith. Sometimes we doubt and we struggle in this area, but if you get those books by Kenneth Hagin, Why Tongues, in the Bible Way to Receive the Holy Spirit, and read them and study them, it'll help you. I've seen many people get baptized in the Holy Spirit just by reading those books, or get with someone who's anointed in this area. There are some people, when they lay hands on people, they have an anointing to get people baptized in the Holy Spirit. That also is of great assistance for people who want to receive the Holy Spirit. Okay, I'm going to... here's a good one. What are the misconceptions about prophetic ministry? There are a lot of them. One misconception is only a few people can prophesy. One is that there are no prophets today. One is that if you're not a prophet, you can't prophesy. Another is if you prophesy, you must be a prophet. Another is that if you only have the gift of prophecy, can you prophesy? Another misconception is if you give off prophecy, you're a false prophet. Another misconception is that you don't need to judge prophecy. So there are a lot of misconceptions that we need to challenge.
And hopefully this teaching would clear up some of the misconceptions. Another misconception, you got to be spooky or spiritual to prophesy, or weird, or flaky, or deep. Or you have to predict the future to prophesy. No, prophecy, the basic level, 1 Corinthians 14, is edification, exhortation, and comfort. Okay, I want to pray. And there are a lot of questions here. I don't have time to answer. But I want to thank you so much. I enjoyed this. I love ministering to people. I'm going to do it again. I want to hear your feedback, though. And also, if you want to learn more about prophecy, I want to encourage you to get my book, God Still Speaks. And this book has a lot of teaching on prophecy. If you've never ordered it, get it. You can go to my website at johneckhartministries.com and order the book. Or you can get it on christianbook.com, amazon.com. But it's called God Still Speaks. It's a study of the prophetic. It talks about corporate prophecy, personal prophecy, prophetic churches. It covers the greater realm of prophecy much more than I could ever in this particular time share with you. But just go to my website again. That's www.johneckhartministries.com. Also, if you want to sow into what we're doing here in Crusaders Church in Chicago, hopefully we'll be live streaming soon to go around the country. There's so many people that contact us saying, we'd love to see your services, prophetic worship, prophecy, preaching, teaching, deliverance. And you can go to my website, our church website at crusaderschurch.org. And if you want to donate and bless our ministry, I would really appreciate that. If you want to sow something into what we're doing, we're touching nations, we're going to the world. This year I'll be going to different nations. I'm going back to Holland. I'm going to Mexico. I'm going to Colombia. I'm scheduled to go to Asia. I'm going back to South Africa. And so I'm excited about these different nations that God has opened us up to. And you can go to www.crusaderschurch.org and make a donation into our ministry. I want to pray for you, and I want to prophesy to you today. I want to stir up the gift of God and prophesy over your life for those who are watching. And Father, I thank you for those that are watching, Lord, and those who have a heart for the prophetic, and those who tuned in to be stirred and to be challenged and to have understanding and revelation. Father, I believe that everyone that tuned in, you sent them to this time, and Lord, that what I shared will be a blessing to them. And Father, I pray now that they, according to 1 Corinthians chapter 14, would desire spiritual gifts, but rather that you may prophesy. I pray that you'll have a desire to prophesy. And I come against every religious spirit of tradition, witchcraft, Jezebel, fear, doubt, unbelief that has fought you and hindered you in this area and said you cannot do it. And I release the spirit of prophecy to begin to flow in your life. And the Lord says, sons and daughters, I've come even to pour a fresh anointing upon your life. And I come in this new year to do a new thing in the midst of my people. And I come to break you into a new realm. And a new door is open to the prophetic realm for those who are willing to walk in. And the Lord says, do not draw back and do not be afraid, for these are great days ahead for you. And many of my sons and daughters shall come to another level of prophecy. And I'll cause my word to come in your mouth. And you shall speak by the Spirit of God. And you'll see breakthroughs and miracles and changes and healing and deliverance that shall be released because of the prophetic word that I shall begin to stir up inside of you. And the Lord said, I'm stirring you up, but you must also stir yourself up. And the Lord said, even those who rise up in faith, I'm calling you out of the boat, and you're going to walk on the water. For many have been in the boat, they've been afraid, but now I'm calling you out of the boat, and you shall walk and do what you've never done before, and you shall speak my word. And the Lord said, it shall not be complicated, it will not be mystical, it will not be spooky, but I'll teach you how to flow by the Spirit of God and speak into the lives of those who are hurting and wounded and bruised. And I'm causing the water level of the prophetic to rise in the churches across the world and across this land. I'm raising up the Samuels and the fathers that are trained, the sons and the daughters to flow. And I'm causing schools of prophets and even places like Ramah, the place of Samuel, to have a spirit of prophecy and the glory of God to rest in that place. And I'm causing churches to begin to shift and to transition into a new wave of the prophetic. And I'm causing prophetic worship to once again be discovered and even rediscovered. And men shall once again and women shall once again sing the song of the Lord. And I'm causing prophetic
prophetic intercessors to begin to pray prophetically, and prophetic counselors to rise up and counsel prophetically. And I'm calling the seers and the visionaries and even the prophets to come forth out of their caves, says the Lord, for many have been hiding in the caves. And I'm breaking the intimidation and the witchcraft and the fear of Jezebel that made them hide. But oh, you shall no longer hide in the cave, but you shall come out of that place, and you shall once again stand, and you shall once again declare and speak my word, and not be afraid to release that which I placed in your belly. So the Lord said, do not be afraid, but know this is a new day and a new season for my prophets and for prophetic people, and I'll bring you forth, and I'll teach you, and I'll train you, and I'll put you in the school of the spirit and in the school of the prophetic, and I'll teach you my ways, and I'll walk in my power and my glory, and I'll demonstrate my words, says the Lord, and I'll cause your words to bring great blessing. But it'll also be like it was in the days of Jeremiah, when I shall cause my word to come in your mouth, to root out, to tear down, to throw down, to build, to destroy, and to plant. Yes, I'll give you authority and power in the prophetic to move and to shift into a new realm of speaking for me and being my mouthpiece. For truly the word of the Lord comes, saying, oh, the I give the word, but great shall be the company of those that proclaim it. For I'm raising up a great company, saith God, across the earth. I'm raising up a new generation of prophetic people, and they'll not be bound by the religion and the tradition and the control of the past. But oh, where the Spirit of the Lord is, there'll be new liberty and new freedom, and new glory shall rest upon your life and upon your tongue, and you shall speak my word, and you'll be my mouth in the earth, and you'll be my voice in the earth, and your words shall penetrate and break and even throw down, but also bless and impart and activate and release people into their destiny. So the Lord said, be encouraged, my sons and daughters, for this is a new day and a new season for my prophets and my prophetic people and my prophetic churches and my prophetic schools. For this is the hour of the release of the prophetic on a level you've never seen before. So get ready, for my word comes to quicken, activate, and to stir you up and to cause you to shift into a new position of power and authority. And so, Father, I bless everyone, Lord, that is tuning in, Lord, to this particular broadcast, Father, and I pray for your grace and anointing and your power and your strength to rest upon them fresh, Father, and I thank you for doing a new thing and even greater anointing, faith, and power to rest upon their life in Jesus' name. Thank God. Amen. Amen. Well, I try.

0: Samaritan's Purse has had a long history here in Ukraine, serving with the local church through Operation Christmas Child. When the war started here last year, we responded medically with a field hospital that we set up in Lviv. But as the war changed and progressed, we moved with it and moved some of those medical capabilities further to the east. We brought in stoves, we brought in tarps to re-roof. All this is through the local church, and I'm so proud of the church. They're loving their neighbor and setting a great example of serving the name of Jesus Christ.
1: Our main focus now is to help people in red zone. People won't live in their houses if it's everyday bombing, and it means that this help is very necessary for them, very important for them.
2: Everywhere that Samaritan's Purse works, it's incredibly important to be working with local authorities, local officials. No one knows better than the people who are already here what the needs are. And so we go to them and we work with them to figure out what those needs are and how we can best assist. The Ukrainian people are incredibly welcoming to those who are here. The gratefulness is just, it's like nothing I've ever seen before.
0: For all those that have helped Samaritan's Purse and helped support us through this year, I want to thank you. When this war is long over, I believe Ukraine will know it was the church that housed them and clothed them and that took care of them. Please pray for Ukraine. 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And also pray for the church here. They're brave and bold and they're doing an incredible job. 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

Ready to dive into something very heavy, as usual. I would want you to make sure that you have your writing utensils, whether that be electronic or whether that be, you know, regular pen and pad. This particular session today is extremely, extremely, extremely important. Not that the rest of them aren't, but this one right here is going to unlock a lot of the prophetic natures inside of you all, as well as myself as well. And so I want to make sure that you're prepared, your environments are set. Again, I want to remind you, even as you evangelize, if there's anyone new that's coming to this line for the very first time, we welcome you in the Spirit of the Lord here at New Life Global Fellowship. These sessions are not sermons. These sessions are study sessions. And by so, I encourage your dialogue. I encourage your participation. If anything that I have mentioned to you, it stirs something inside of your spirit and a question arises, make sure that you take the time to ask that question. All right? If I don't know the answer, I'll get back to you. But I'll tell you this much. When you're in the Spirit of the Lord, the Spirit of the Lord knows exactly what's on your heart and will provide the answer to you right here in real time. All right? To do so, as a reminder, you have the ability here on Zoom to chat. All right. Lady Tanisha is monitoring those chats. I actually see some of them myself. So feel free to ask your questions. You will not toss me off. But these are very, very, very important and very intricate teachings so that you can be able to defend yourself in spiritual warfare and then look forward to the glory of the Lord being revealed in your life in the many nuances and dynamics that we experience day after day and hour after hour, moment after moment. Amen. Okay, having said all of that, glory be to God. Let's dive into prayer as today we are in the eighth session. Eight sessions. Wow. You know, eighth session right now in spiritual warfare, the teachings we'll be dealing today with dream management. Dream management. Let's go to God in prayer. Father, in the precious name of Jesus, we thank you again, O God, for the breath of life that's inside of our bodies even now. We thank you for mercy and grace. We thank you, Lord God, that we is no way possible that we did this for ourselves. We had no consciousness as we went throughout the night. You provided the air that we would intake and exhale. You provided the heart and the rhythm of it that it would beat. You whispered into our ear gates this morning and we arose and we're here gathered right now. And we pray that such is the same report for our family members. We come today, Lord God, to sit at the foot of your throne. In an early morning session with you, Lord, that you would put in us, Lord Father, what we need to be aware of, what was stolen from us, O God. Restore it unto us, Father, in the name of Jesus. Allow us to come into wisdom, knowledge, and understanding. Allow it to settle into our spirits, Lord. Holy Spirit, lead and guide me even as I stand before your people today to present your word. May I articulate it in the manner in which you give it to me. Be silent where you say to be silent and say the exact things you tell me to say. I pray, Lord God, that our understandings will be expanded and we will have rooted, O God, your word as seed into our soil. Let it spring forth free, true, you know, fruitful trees, O God, that brings you glory. We seal this in all other prayers in the unmatched name of Yeshua the Christ as we together say, Amen and Amen. Okay, saints of God, let's dive on in here. To start this off, because dream management takes on many different levels and veins, I have three scriptures I want us to get out of, you know, not really out of the way, but I want to lay them down as foundational to everything else we're getting ready to talk about. Beginning on last, you know, two sessions, I think the sixth and seventh session of this, we stepped into the atmosphere of the importance of management. Management, everything that we have in our control, in our possession, everything that we were sent here to accomplish requires management. I want you to say that word with me. Say management. Amen. All right. Management. So here's the thing. All right. And the last session, I went over all of the different areas that we will touch. I'm not entirely sure that we'll get to everyone before our feast day calendar kicks in, but I can guarantee you that we definitely will accomplish this throughout the rest of the year as well, okay? So I want you to stay tuned. I want you to stay peeled. I want you to stay ready,
All right, stay ready and let the Spirit of the Lord just lead and guide us. Today we're dealing with dream management. I want to take you to a passage of scripture now. I want you to take you to Joel chapter 2. Joel chapter 2. Joel chapter 2. And we're going to begin. Let's see where we're going to begin. Let's go ahead and begin at verse 27. Joel chapter 2. We're beginning at verse 27. Okay? I'm going to give you a few minutes to get to that. Joel chapter 2, verse 27 is where we begin. For the sake of time, let's jump in. Follow me very closely. Joel chapter 2, verse 27 in the King James Version of the Bible says this: "And ye shall know that I am in the midst of Israel, and that I am the Lord your God and none else, and my people shall never be ashamed. And it shall come to pass afterward that I will pour out my spirit upon all flesh, and your sons and your daughters shall prophesy." I say this again. "And it shall come to pass afterward that I will pour out my spirit upon all flesh, and your sons and your daughters shall prophesy. Your old men shall dream dreams. Your young men shall see visions. Your old men shall dream dreams. Your young men shall see visions. And also upon the servants and upon the handmaids in those days will I pour out my spirit." That is Joel chapter 2, verses 27 through 29 out of the King James Version of the Bible. Take note of what we just read. Now I want to read you. I want you to go with me because I want you to see this for yourself. Let's transition over to Numbers chapter 12. We're going to the book of Numbers chapter 12. All right? Numbers chapter 12. We're going to begin at verse 1. And we're going to go through verse 8. Numbers chapter 12. And we are in verse 1. Again, for the sake of time, let's go ahead and start reading. It says here, "And Miriam and Aaron spake against Moses because of the Ethiopian woman whom he had married. For he had married an Ethiopian woman. And they said, Hath the Lord indeed spoken only by Moses? Hath he not spoken also by us? And the Lord heard it. Now the man Moses was very meek above all the men which were upon the face of the earth. And the Lord spake suddenly unto Moses and unto Aaron and unto Miriam, Come out, ye three, unto the tabernacle of the congregation. And they three came out. And the Lord came down in the pillar of a cloud and stood in the door of the tabernacle and called Aaron and Miriam, and they both came forth. And he said," listen to what this says. Pay very keen attention to what he says here. In verse 6 of Numbers 12, he says this. "And he said, Hear now my words. If there be a prophet among you, if there be a prophet among you, I, the Lord, will make myself known unto him in a vision." Highlight and or circle that. "I, the Lord, will make myself known unto him in a vision and will speak unto him in a dream." Highlight and or circle that. "And he said, Hear now my words, if there be a prophet among you,
I, the Lord, will make myself known unto him in a vision and will speak unto him in a dream. My servant Moses is not so, who is faithful in all mine house. With him will I speak mouth to mouth. With him will I speak mouth to mouth, even apparently, and not in dark speeches. And the similitude of the Lord shall he behold. Wherefore then were you not afraid to speak against my servant Moses? May the Lord add a blessing to this word as well. Okay? I'm showing you a dynamic here between Joel chapter 2 and Numbers chapter 12. It's going to speak a lot to your and my life. Make sure that you keep mark of these. Joel chapter 2, verses 27 through 29, and Numbers chapter 12, verses 1 through 8. We'll touch this as we go forward. Now, let's deal with the opening scripture for today. Okay? That opening scripture, you can listen to me. I'm reading out of Daniel chapter 2, beginning at verse 1. Daniel chapter 2, beginning at verse 1. All of this is going to tie in to itself as we go forward. Listen to this. And in the second year of the reign of Nebuchadnezzar, Nebuchadnezzar dreamed dreams, wherewith his spirit was troubled and his sleep brake from him. Then the king commanded to call the magicians and the astrologers and the sorcerers and the Chaldeans, for to show the king his dreams. So they came and stood before the king. And the king said unto them, I have dreamed a dream, and my spirit was troubled to know the dream. Then spake the Chaldeans to the king of Syriac, king in Syriac, O king, live forever. Tell thy servants the dream, and we shall show the interpretation. The king answered and said unto the Chaldeans, the thing is gone from me. The thing is gone from me. The dream is gone. If ye will not make known unto me the dream with the interpretation thereof, ye shall be cut in pieces, and your houses shall be made a dunghill. But if you show the dream and the interpretation thereof, ye shall receive gifts and rewards and great honor. Therefore show me the dream and the interpretation thereof. They answered again and said, let the king tell his servants the dream, and we will show the interpretation of it. The king answered and said, I know of a certainty that ye would gain the time, because ye see the thing is gone from me. I don't remember the dream. You're buying time because I don't remember the dream. But if you will not make known unto me the dream, there is but one decree for you. For ye have prepared lying and corrupt words to speak before me. This is Daniel chapter 2 and verse 9. If you were there, I'd like for you to circle that so you can highlight verse 9. But if you will not make known unto me the dream, there is but one decree for you. For ye have prepared lying and corrupt words to speak before me till the time be changed. Therefore, tell me the dream, and I shall know that ye can show me the interpretation thereof. Therefore, tell me the dream, and I shall know that ye can show me the interpretation thereof. The Chaldeans answered before the king and said, there is not a man upon the earth that can show the king's matter. Therefore there is no king, lord, nor ruler that asks such things at any magician or astrologer or Chaldean. And it is a rare thing that the king requireth,
and there is none other than that can show it before the king except the gods, whose dwelling is not with flesh. I need you to understand who's saying this as we get back into that a little bit later on. He said, all right, verse 10 again, the Chaldeans answered before the king and said, there is not a man upon the earth that can show the king's matter. Therefore, there is no king, lord, nor ruler that asks such things at the magician or astrologer or Chaldean. And it is a rare thing that the king requireth. And there is none other that can show it before the king except the gods whose dwelling is not with flesh. For this cause the king was very angry and very furious and commanded to destroy all the wise men of Babylon. And the decree went forth that the wise men should be slain. And they sought Daniel and his fellows to be slain. Then Daniel answered with the counsel and with wisdom. I'd like for you to highlight and or underline counsel and wisdom. And right here, I'll give you a quick plug that these are two of the seven spirits of God. Two of the seven spirits of God. All right? Then Daniel answered with counsel and wisdom to Arioch, the captain of the king's guard, which was gone forth to slay the wise men of Babylon. He answered and said to Arioch, the king's captain, why is the decree so hasty from the king? Then Arioch made the thing known to Daniel. Then Daniel went in. Listen to what he's doing here in verse 16. Then Daniel went in and desired of the king that he would give him time, that he would show the king the interpretation. Then Daniel went to his house. Verse 17. Then Daniel went to his house and made the thing known to Hananiah, Mishael, and Azariah, who you would know as Shadrach, Meshach, and Abednego. That's who these three are, if you didn't know that before. These were their Hebrew names. Then Daniel went to his house and made the thing known to Hananiah, Mishael, and Azariah, his companions, that they would desire mercies of the God of heaven. Highlight that. That they would desire mercies of the God of heaven concerning this secret. Highlight secret. Concerning this secret. Another word for secret here is mystery. Another word for secret here is mystery. Then Daniel went to his house and made known the things in Hananiah, Mishael, and Azariah, his companions, that they would desire mercies of the God of heaven concerning this secret, that Daniel and his fellows should not perish with the rest of the wise men of Babylon. Then was the secret revealed unto Daniel in a night vision. I'd like for you to highlight that. Emphasize night vision. Circle and or highlight or underline that. Night vision. Now, you've already seen the word dreams bounce around. What is a night vision? Watch this. Then was the secret revealed unto Daniel in a night vision. Then Daniel blessed the God of heaven. Daniel answered and said, blessed be the name of God forever and ever. For wisdom, highlight wisdom, and might are his. For wisdom and might are his. Wisdom and might. Another two of the seven spirits of God. All right.
May the Lord add a blessing to all of the scriptures that have been read and to his holy and precious word. All right, saints of God, we're going to dive in. I know I've given you a pylon here to begin with, but maybe in your spirit you're able to see some identifiers. Let's break it all the way down. You and I are living these lives out here, and let us not forget that we're gathered here this morning and for the past 7 weeks into this now the eighth week, when we've been dealing with spiritual warfare. Many of the teachings that you've gotten so far has been teachings that has brought you into the identification of who you are as man, male and female. Many of these teachings should be unlocking things inside of you so that you'll understand that God placed you here and even has now given you and me life today for a purpose and for a reason. Maybe you'll realize now, right, with just these eighth installations that we're going to be doing from today and all that has been already done, you'll be realizing how the Spirit of the Lord has been communicating with man forever and a day. And in many cases, when you hold up the mirror of this understanding and you look into that mirror, there may be a deviant. There may be something that is deviated from the natural course that God requires from us. You're not seeing the reflection that you should see. There are many individuals that settle and they say, you know what? Pastor Sheldon, I don't dream. I'm not a dreamer. I've never really dreamt. I can prove to you today that that's not an accurate statement. It may be a fact. It may be a fact of your realization, but it is not an accurate statement. Not if you're following what God has told you in this season. Not if you find yourself in consciousness in this day, these last days. God is very specific about what he's doing, and it could possibly lead to you to realize that somewhere your dreams and or your visions are being intercepted and interrupted. You would know this because you've already confessed into the atmosphere that I'm not a dreamer. How do you know that you did not dream and it was snatched away from you? How do you know that the communication that God provides through dreams and visions has not been snatched away from you? Because remember now, we're dealing with management, dream management. If God says, I'm going to communicate with you through dreams, if God tells us these things, then how is it that I can confess that I don't dream? What's going on with me? What is that uniqueness with me where I don't necessarily receive those communications from the Lord? Do you know what a dream is? Do you know what a vision is? Do you know what a night vision is? Have you had interactions with these and still don't know what to do? Right? Because you have to understand, saints of God, that God is not a liar. And he's not man that he should lie, nor the son of man that he needs to repent for anything. In Numbers chapter 12 and verse 6, as we just read, he told them, hear now my words, if there be a prophet among you. Now, there are many of us that can get here and says, well, you know what? I'm not a prophet. Well, the problem with that, saints of God, is Joel chapter 2. Because in Joel chapter 2, God tells you clearly, and ye shall know that I am in the midst of Israel. And when you say Israel here, we're not talking about the land Israel. We're talking about God's people. Right? You are God's people. Say that as an affirmation right now. Put your hand on your chest. Says, I am. Say, I am God's people. Say it again. I am God's people. So here's God now in Joel chapter 2. And ye shall know that I am in the midst of God's people, and that I am the Lord your God and none else, and my people shall never be ashamed. Now, wait a minute, saints of God. Why does he use a terminology in Joel chapter 2 here that my people shall never be ashamed? Do you know that the only way that you could ever be ashamed? Where did you see this word before?
For those of you who've been studying your word or whatever have you, where have you seen this word ashamed before? Could that be that a workman is not to be ashamed because they rightly know how to divide the word of God? So what's God doing here in Joel 2 with these last days? You have to rightly know how to divide the word of truth, divide the word of God, saints of God. That's the only way that you're not going to be ashamed. Because why? You and I were given life today with the purposes of the kingdom in mind. Regardless if you're paying attention to it or not, you are being given mercy and grace so that you can accomplish God's will for our lives here upon the earth in this day and all others that he'll give to us. We are definitely living in the last days, because even if you and I never went and picked up our Bibles or studied the word or paid attention to God, whether we honored him or dishonored him, whatever the situation was, you could look around at the world and realize that we are definitely in the last days. But the flip side of looking at the negativity of the last days is the positive things that are supposed to occur in the last days as well. And that speaks to Joel chapter 2. And ye shall know that I am in the midst of my people, and that I am the Lord your God and none else, and my people shall never be ashamed. If that affirmation that you and I just put into the atmosphere is a true affirmation, then we are not to be ashamed. And how is that? Because it shall come to pass afterward, verse 28 of Joel 2, and it shall come to pass afterward that I will pour out my spirit upon some flesh. What's your Bible say? What's your Bible say concerning that? I will pour out my spirit upon all flesh. Everybody. To include you, everybody, and your sons and your daughters shall prophesy, and your sons and your daughters shall prophesy. Saints of God, pay attention to what he's saying here. Your sons and your daughters shall prophesy. Now use that right there that you just heard, that your sons and daughters, which is you and I, because he would have said this to your parents. He would have said this to your parents' parents, and now he's saying it to us as parents so that we can speak to our children and they speak to theirs. Because the last days are a span of time that leads to prophecy being revealed. That's what the last days are. Sometimes when we say last days, you're thinking it's tomorrow. No. There are progressive things that need to take place, but they are the markers of the last days. So if your sons and your daughters are going to prophesy, let's capture that and bounce it against Numbers 12 and 6. What does that say? And he said, hear now my words, if there be a prophet among you, I, the Lord, will make myself known unto him or her in a vision and will speak unto him or her in a dream. Do you see this? So for those among us right now who are in the live, and even for those of you who may be, you know, engaging with this in the rebroadcast, you've been telling yourself something that is inaccurate. Somewhere along the line, you are not paying attention, or it is being stolen from you, the dreams and or the visions that the Lord is providing. Crucial and essential for your direction, the Lord provides these dreams. The Lord provides these visions. And the Lord even goes further with providing night visions. How do you manage your dreams? How do you manage your dreams? How do you manage your dreams? I'm telling you, saints of God, you got to pay attention to who you are. When you don't know what the future holds, there's a tendency that we may want to lean to a psychic. All right? There's a tendency that you may want to go that route because you, right, we weren't created to be creatures of doubt. Believe it or not, doubt is a spirit. All right? It's an effect of a spirit.
We weren't supposed to be walking around here aimlessly with just doubt all over our minds, fear all over our hearts. That's not who God created. But saints of God, we get there when we are disconnected from the source. We get there, or when there is a perversion to the holiness of the source, we can get there. That's why there are individuals who are imitating children of God, and they're going to come to a realization very soon that God has a very clear and pure definition of who that person is. There are some of us that we're so slated to friends that we don't want to break up with anything. We just simply want to continue going down the very same road, right? And not getting ready to be challenged to increase our level of understanding, awareness, and humility before the Lord. There's some of us that want to have one foot in the church and the other foot in the world. There's some of us who have convinced ourselves that we can find a functional and working pattern in doing that. But the question is, for how long? Because if the Lord leads the church to one direction and the world is expecting you to go to another direction, you are divided. And the last time I checked, a house divided will always collapse. You got to have to make a very definitive choice when you're coming to understanding these particular teachings. Why? Because you fail to realize all of the power, all of the authority that God has given to you and to me. But he's given us these mechanisms and these tools so that we can manage, what he's given to us and what he's going to introduce us to in the futures. We're talking about the futures. Let's go back to Joel chapter 2. Watch something here. Let's finish it up and so we can get into some other stuff here. Watch this. Verse 28 of Joel 2 says, "And it shall come to pass that I will pour out my spirit upon all flesh, and your sons and your daughters shall prophesy." But then it goes into saying something else. "Your old men shall dream dreams." And here again, ladies, this is something where I need you to understand that this is gender fluid, right? But watch this. He's very specific here, though. "Your old men shall dream dreams, your young men shall see visions, and also upon the servants and upon the handmaids, in those days will I pour out my spirit." Now, we should have already derived that God does nothing frivolously, and everything that he's doing is purpose-driven. So what is this? Father, what is this man of God? What is this woman of God that we're seeing here in Joel 2 that we're supposed to be operating in these last days? What are we supposed to be doing? Where are we getting our information from? Because in order for me to know what I'm supposed to be doing, information is supposed to be provided to me. There is none of us here that are going to a job or your place of employment that do not have direction. There is no business owner on this line that is out of tune with what the expectations are every day that you open up the doors of the business. So where are we getting our spiritual information from to do kingdom business? What is there that we can apply so that we could properly manage if we do not know what is expected, or we do not know what is required of us? You see how far this is from just regular church attendance? You see how far this really is from just simply just standing there going through the systematic orders of just hearing a good word? You have got to apply yourself. There is nothing wrong. You know, we just had a leadership meeting. It's the reason why I had to cut out from you last week and cut it a little bit short. I'll make up for that today. No, I'm just kidding with you. Bless God. All right, watch this though. Here's the thing. In that meeting, right, it came as a reality. New Life Global Fellowship does touch on some very heavy stuff.
But yet still, we should never move ourselves from the rudimentary and foundational things of bringing souls to Christ. But I'm never going to water this down. Let me send it to every one of the leaders and every one of the intercessors in this house and to everyone that ever comes to this, whether you're here in the live or the new or the rebroadcast. I am never going to water this word down, because it is this robbery to a soul. Robbery to a soul. Let me dive on that for a quick second. I'd like any one of you, especially you that go to particular churches that do not necessarily teach this level of word, I'd like for you to tell me or show me, right, where in the Bible, find it for me, please, so that I can humble myself under those teachings. Show me where in that Bible did you ever find that there was an apple tree in the garden? Show that to me. Prove to me that there is an apple tree in the garden so that, you know, when Eve ate the apple, clarify and solidify that for me. Because, saints of God, I want you to understand that how you train is how you're going to perform. You stand upon the premise of that word, and you go out here and you're talking to other people and you're telling them about some apple tree that did not exist. The Bible never says anything about an apple tree, but it's palatable to the ear, especially to the ones who are ignorant of the truth of his word. You can't find that. Yet still, many, you know, mega preachers are before people telling them this rudimentary and foundational foolishness. Why? Why, saints of God? Could that possibly be the reason why you're sitting here and you're talking about, well, the, you know, he ate the apple and all of these kind of foolish things, and then you talk about this, you know, here again, I say some very controversial things, and I'm okay with it. I'm okay with it. You say there's an upright walking snake, right? How do you know it's not metaphoric and not necessarily figurative? And by that I mean, since that's a reading 360 word for some, I need you to understand, how do you know it's just not, you know, referencing something and not actually the thing? Because the book of Ezekiel chapter 28 will point out to you who this was. Maybe that's why we can, you know, we stand upon a premise, boy, and we love it. We love it so. But still, you can't find 3 days and three nights to support the Easter that you just had. But you go along with it anyway. So we have apples, and we have 3 days and three nights that we can't find. And it's okay, guys. It's okay. Let's just go out here and just, you know, because the main point that Jesus died for our sins. Really? So why is all these other instructions coming, saints of God? Why is all of this existing? And who takes up the leadership ranks to start managing to go out there? Who are the sons and who are the daughters, saints of God? Who are they? Maybe there's another generation that's coming after us, because we're comfortable right where we are, Pastor Sheldon. We are comfortable right here. Don't push us. We love what we hear. It doesn't really matter. Sing a good Hillsong song and let us just close our eyes and embrace this loving Christ. And we're just diving into these things. But we never grow up. We never come to that place and point of realizing the depth of his word. And then we turn and we may say, New Life Global Fellowship, that's just too deep. The devil is a liar. I'll never stop it, because you know what? If you told the children the truth from the jump, we wouldn't have the madness we're dealing with right now. If we spoke the truth from the jump, we'll be able to palatize it. You and I made the determination that our children couldn't handle God's word, yet still we are God's creation. You and I made those determinations for God. You and I said, let's send them to these places that teach them this foolishness, and you did not correct any of it. I didn't correct any of it until later on in my life.
And I can tell you this. If I am privileged to have the ability to speak into my grandson's life, even as I did into my son's, I can tell you this. He will know the truth from the jump, destroying every bit of that foolishness from the jump. Why? Because I cannot say I love and then derail his spiritual stance.

Because you need to define what a dream is. I need to define what a dream is. I need to define what a vision is. What is that? Have you ever really considered it? Or we just experience it? Is the reason why when I have a dream, I don't pay attention to it. I don't know what to do before it. I don't want know what to do after it. I'm not connected to a true source because I'm still listening to people who picking apples in the Garden of Eden and can't count 3 days and three nights. I'm depending on that to turn around right now and interpret a prophetic dream for me because guess what? And when I can't find them, I go to Google. The same, the same internet that brings the smut into our lives is the same one I'm going to go to find an interpretation for a dream that God gave to me. How do you manage your dreams, saints of God? How do you manage your environment for a vision and a dream? What am I saying? What am I saying? You like to go to bed with the TV on. Or you like to look at social media stuff before you close your eyes. Do you think that's just happening just to happen, saints of God? What was the last thing that happened before you closed your eyes last night? How did you end that time frame in consciousness? Because that's going to speak to a lot of what you might have experienced last night or did not experience. You say that I'm not supposed to dream, but yet still God is not a liar, saints of God. So somewhere between Joel chapter 2 and Numbers chapter 12, we're having a problem here. Because if of all the sons and daughters have been poured out upon our spirits and we shall prophesy, and the Lord says in Numbers 12, as I remind you, if there be a prophet among you, I, the Lord, will make myself known unto him and or her in a vision and will speak to him and or her in a dream. What happened that I didn't find that dream? What happened when I didn't make contact with that vision? Maybe God forgot me. He didn't get around to me just yet. It wasn't my turn just yet. Really? So how is he getting ready to speak to you, man of God? And if you find yourself in age and you find yourself in youth, how is he speaking to you? We might as well just throw away the whole Bible. Pour honey in it or punt it like a football. We might as well do all of that. If we don't plan on believing this. But dream management is important to you and me. In the fifth installation of this, I keep going back to that because God told us who we were as man. He sent us into the earth to accomplish his mission, his purpose, his goal. That's the only reason you and I are breathing today. Well, if that's the only reason that we're breathing today, saints of God, then why? What is our purpose? What happened last night? Did you remember what you dreamt? And even if you did dream last night, was that dream irrelevant? You like falling asleep to the TV, or you like falling asleep to social media. But can I tell you that the mind was designed to take images? The eyes capture images, saints of God. And they can affect your vision output. Because information shapes perspective. Information shapes perspective. Information shapes perspective. Information that comes from the television set that I'm watching smut. But then I want to close my eyes and enter into the dream realm and that God should communicate with me through visions and dreams. Really, I didn't manage myself on the closeout of my consciousness the night before. I didn't. Or I might not have been in the right frame of mind because earlier on that day, me and the wife, we got into something and I put myself to bed at night in my grief fear, or I put myself there with my anger and unforgiveness, and I just went to bed because you know what? Tomorrow when I wake up, I'll take care of all the other matters.

don't even control tomorrow. I don't even control tomorrow. So what really is this, saints of God? Do you see how off we can be in our management? Is it designed for us to be so? Not at all. Old men are dreaming dreams. Young men just seeing visions, saints of God. Let's deal with that. I want to show you some stuff. All right? These are scriptures I just want you to get to writing for a quick second. I want to show you a couple of things where you're going to see some dreams and stuff like that that are coming, right? These are some of the references to dreams, night visions, or day visions in the Bible. Just get to writing these scriptures real quick. Genesis chapter 20 and verse 3. Genesis chapter 20 and verse 3. It says, but God came to Abimelech in a dream by night. Mm-hmm. Genesis 28 and verse 12. Genesis 28 and verse 12. This is about Jacob. And he dreamed, and behold, a ladder set up on the earth. He dreamed. Genesis 31 and verse 10. Genesis 31 and verse 10. And it came to pass at that time the cattle conceived, that I lifted up mine eyes and saw in a dream. God's been doing this for a very long time, saints of God. Genesis 40 and verse 5. Genesis 40 and verse 5. And they dreamed a dream, both of them. Genesis 41. Look at that. Genesis 41 and verse 1. Talking about Joseph's experience. And it came to pass at the end of 2 full years that Pharaoh dreamed. Pharaoh dreamed. Remember who Pharaoh was? Does God cut off dreams from bad people? No. He doesn't. Do you have to sit down in a church in order for you to get a dream? Oh, no. But you see, the dream realm, saints of God, is a spiritual realm. How you present your spirit even as you lay down to sleep is a very, very, very mild impression as to how you're going to enter eternal rest. Pay attention to what I just told you. I told you, you are how you train. If there is no course correction inside your life, every time you and I lay down to sleep, whether that be in the daytime and or the nighttime, saints of God, however we get ready to enter into that realm, it's basically, if you don't make a course correction in your life, that's going to speak to how you're going to enter eternal rest. These times that we get to sleep, while God gives mercy and grace, are temporary times. There will be a time that you and I will go to sleep, and we will not arise from here. We will not. We'll be in that realm. Every night that you close your eyes, whether or day that you close your eyes, you are leaving the realm where you are in this dimension and entering into that dimension. Now imagine doing that without God. Imagine doing that under the influence of sin nature. Imagine filling yourself up with as much smut as you possibly can. Imagine looking at pornography before you go and close those eyes and leave one realm and enter into another. Imagine being caught up in the hotel room having a good time with somebody you ain't got no business being in there with. And then get tired enough to close your eyes and leave this one realm and get into the other. You are playing a very dangerous game. Dangerous game. Because you don't see it as it is. We try to compartmentalize or departmentalize God to make him fit our model.
not recognizing that he is the God over us. So we're playing some very risky games. You cussed her out the night before. You cussed him out the night before. No forgiveness, no nothing. The Lord told you, do not let the sun go down upon your wrath. You didn't take the time to resolve all them things. No, we ain't doing none of that. And then we get there and go lay down with an expectation of rising up in another day, and you don't understand mercy and grace, and you don't have an idea that you may not necessarily rise again. But you are willing to risk it all, to leave one dimension and enter into the other unprepared. Yeah. You don't get this from Apple teachings. You don't. I need you to realize how important this is, because it's important to God that he talks to Abimelech and talks to Jacob and talks to Joseph, talks to Pharaoh, talks to Pharaoh. Hallelujah. All right. Hallelujah. Then he turns around in verse in 1 Kings 3 and 5. Write this. 1 Kings 3 and 5. Come on. In Gibeon, the Lord appeared to Solomon in a dream by night. I see again, now glory be to God. In Gibeon, the Lord appeared to Solomon in a dream by night. What is this that happened here? It says dream, but do I understand that this is a distinctly different dream than what Joseph might have had? We're going to talk about that in 2 seconds. 1 Kings 3 and 5. Gibeon, the Lord appeared to Solomon in a dream by night. Job chapter 4 and verse 13. Job chapter 4 and verse 13. It says now, in thoughts from the visions of the night. In thoughts from the visions of the night. What is the difference between the vision of the night and a dream? Don't touch it. Look at Job 33 and verse 15. Watch this. Job 33 and verse 15 says, in a dream, in a vision of the night, when deep sleep falleth upon men. In a dream, in a vision of the night, when deep sleep falleth upon men. Sounds very much like a dream, of which it is. All right? Of which it is. All right? I could keep going and going and going and giving you all of these different scriptures that show you where dreams and interactions is happening. God's been doing it with saint and sinner alike all the way back in time. And today he's not. Today, when he tells you that I'll outpour my spirit upon all flesh, and your sons and daughters will prophesy, your old men will dream dreams, your young men will have visions, and your servants and your handmaid, he'll pour out his flesh. Why is he saying all of that? He don't plan on doing nothing. All right. Let me bring you into an understanding. Let's get into that. Dreams. What are dreams? Right? What are dreams? Write this with me. Dreams are experiences. Dreams are experiences that occur during sleep. Dreams are experiences that occur during sleep, whether by day or night, whether by day or night. Dreams are experiences that occur during sleep, whether by day or night, where God communicates. Where God communicates through symbolic images. Where God communicates through symbolic images. Dreams are experiences that occur during sleep,
whether by day or night, where God communicates through symbolic images, narratives, or messages, narratives or messages that usually require interpretation, that usually require interpretation by Holy Spirit. Mm-hmm. Dreams are experiences that occur during sleep, whether by day or night, where God communicates through symbolic images, narratives, or messages that usually require interpretation by Holy Spirit. Dreams are a cascade of visions. Dreams are a cascade of visions. Watch this. In Genesis chapter 37, you can write this down, it's just for you to go back to, okay? I'm going to read it, but I also want you to give you some supporting scriptures to give this to you, okay? As an example, Joseph's dream in Genesis 37. Joseph had that, you know, dreams that symbolically depicted his future, right? Where he saw himself, you know, saw him rising to power, and then his brothers and all of them bowing down to him. God gave him that dream. Joseph's dream, you know the whole story there in Genesis 37. If you don't, you can pay attention to that. And you'll see that God gave Joseph this dream. It even caused his father and his brothers to really, you know, take a step back. Like, who do you think you are? But he didn't give himself the dream. God gave it to him. All right, I just read to you, when in our opening scripture, we read about Daniel chapter 2. Nebuchadnezzar had a dream. Nebuchadnezzar was the king of Babylon, not the king of Judah or the king of Israel. The king of Babylon. Vicious. Persecuting all kinds of men and women of God. Yet still God gives Nebuchadnezzar a dream. And Daniel is at hand to be able to interpret this dream. Like Joseph. Huh. All right, like Joseph. Dreams require interpretation. Right? Dreams require interpretation. As the messages that are conveyed in dreams, as the messages that are conveyed in dreams, dreams often require interpretation. As the messages conveyed in dreams are often symbolic or metaphorical in nature. What am I saying? You see a person in the dream and it looks like a family member. You may think to yourself, this is about that family member. And it may not necessarily be. Well, how would you know what's going on here? Well, first things first, what's on your mind? Remember, this is the same mind that the enemy is vying for every single day. Presenting images towards you, whether that be mind images or actual physical vision images, things that you see with eyesight. This is how the enemy is attempting to go ahead and manipulate your mind. We are encouraged to renew this mind, right? Our dreams, okay, I got a question here real quick. Let's see what this says to me. Stand by for me, saints of God. Let me answer this question while I'm here. And feel free to ask questions in between. You won't throw me off, okay? Are dreams always about future events? No, not necessarily. Dreams are attached to future situations, right? But they could be happening in your now.
right? It could be happening in your now. Usually the Lord will provide it. I think in essence, yes, I can say that, you know, from the standpoint of you discovering something once God reveals it. So if you look at future as a span of time concerning when God gives you the dream to the point of your realization of it, right? Yeah, that could be so. But it's not necessarily a situation where it's always just dreams, you know, and it's speaking always to the future. However, God is dealing with you or me or whatever that situation is that he might be confronting or wanting you to know, right? He provides the dream first. So I think I want to answer that question, yes. You know, because future is relevant. You know, it's from the standpoint of me having the dream and then what I realize after it. So yeah, I can say yes, it does speak to future events. Okay, prayerfully that answer that question for you. All right? And they require interpretation. How important is that? I've encouraged many people over the course of time to keep notes by your bedside, whether it be on your phone. Today we're dealing with tech-savvy people. You know, you got notes on your phone or whatever have you. My daughter Mia, you know what I'm saying, she takes very descriptive dreams. You know what I'm saying? She's very descriptive in her dreams. You know, she writes every detail. This is the attribute of a prophet. Okay? This is the characteristic of a prophet. If you have very detailed dreams to the point of you dreaming it and can remember it the next day, this is the characteristics of a prophet, all right? The fine details that God wants you to see. But now that you know this, you must know that the enemy realizes also who you are. I'm speaking to people tonight that are dealing with, right? Today, that are dealing with very specific dreams, right? All right, I'm being asked the question here again. How should we approach dreams that people have with us in them? Yeah, that's when individuals come and tell you, I dreamt of you last night, right? That's a very great question because it takes us back to the very same source that all of us should be interacting with. Because you are now aware of how important the dream realm is, because you realize that it's not necessarily here upon the earth, but it's dealing with spiritual things in spiritual places, you should be drawing a very definitive line at this point to recognize that prayer and fasting is a very important piece to you being able to handle dreams in dream management, whether you're the one dreaming or somebody brings a dream to you. You must filter these dreams. We must filter these dreams. Why? Because the enemy has an opportunity to derail things and communicates in the very same fashion if we do not close the doors and gates. What am I suggesting to you? There are some times when these dreams are given to you and they have nothing to do with God. The enemy is still crafty like that. However, right? If you put together a proper management system and you install a filtration system into your social mechanism, into your awareness, then that means whenever I have a dream, I'm going to God. When someone comes and tells me that they had a dream about me, I'm going to God. I'm not accepting anything or going to do anything until I bring it back to God. Now that is scripturally backed by Proverbs 3 verses 5 and 6. You see how you can tie this in? The Bible does not contradict itself. In all my ways, I am to do what? I am to acknowledge God and he will direct. What is the purpose of a dream? The purpose of a dream is to add instruction or direction. Instruction or direction, saints of God. It's important for me to not just listen to what you have, right? It's important to me to not just listen to what you have, right? And then to what you have to tell me about your dream and not do the very next work. The very next thing that I should be doing is going to God with this dream. What do I tell God when I go to him?
I tell God this. I'm going to give you, exactly what to say. This is what, you know, Apostle Sheldon does. This is exactly what I do. Lord, let's back it down for a quick second because I'm giving you instruction here, okay? Watch this. When I have the dream, whether I remember the details of that dream or not, when I wake up in the morning or when I awake out of any type of dream, the very first thing that I'm going to do is take it back to God. And in my prayer, I'm going to say it in the atmosphere to God that whatsoever that is in this dream that is from you, let it be accomplished. And what is not, let it be destroyed. That's what I do in my prayer. That's what I want you to adopt. Part of dream management is making sure that that filtration system is always ready and available. That when I have the dream particularly, I see the question, right? When I have the dream particularly, I am going to go to God and tell him, Lord, whether I remember this dream or not, whatever is of you, may it be accomplished. And whatever is not, I command it to be destroyed. In the name of Yeshua the Christ. That's exactly how you filter it, whether you have the dream or when somebody brings a dream to you, right, about you. Do the very same thing for both. Lord, if this is of you, then let your word and your will be established. And if it is not, I command it to be destroyed. In the name of Yeshua. Prayerfully, you got that. That's how you handle, that's how you manage that information. Prayerfully, I answered that question for you, right? I have another question here that says, can I speak of the topic of individuals when individuals say that they dream and have conversations with deceased loved ones? Oh, yes, I love this one. Because my auntie gave me the numbers for the lotto. She's been dead and gone. Yeah. Let me help you. All right? Be very careful of what you're thinking you're interacting with. Right? Because on that side, it's very definitive. Pay attention to the rich man that goes down there. He dies. And he speaks to the Lord. You know, he speaks to Abraham. Right? He's wanting his tongue to be cooled off with the water. Because remember that? All right? I want you to understand what I'm saying to you. Is that that man makes a conversation. There's a rich man and Lazarus. But watch this. That man makes a conversation and says, let me go and tell my brothers so that they can avoid being down here. Right? Let me go and tell my brothers so that they can avoid coming down to this place. And Abraham tells this man, hey, they have Moses and the prophets. If they ain't listening to them, they cannot listen to you. We're going to use that so that you could understand that that person does not have the ability to go and come back here to tell you nothing. That is a classic example of when someone gets to the other side, this is what happens. So you say to yourself, Pastor Sheldon, I'm going to challenge that because you know what? My loved one that transitioned came to me and warned me about something. Let me tell you what spirits do. Spirits need to get your attention. Spirits need to get your trust. Spirit needs to get your trust. Right? They need to adopt your trust. Let me tell you something about when I was back in the world. Oh, hallelujah. Right, I was in the I had a an IT company, right, back in the day. I wound up selling it. You know, God did wonderful things with me in that IT company. But here's the thing, I came across other individuals who would work in businesses
in the IT department, right? Let me tell you what these people would do. For job security, saints of God, the guys in the computer room at the businesses would create the problem so that they can solve it and show themselves useful and gain the trust of the division heads that they really need to hold on to these IT people because they know what they're doing. It's still happening today. Many individuals in the IT arena create the actual issues that you see, and then they come back and they fix it so that they can so that they can have job security. How would you know? You don't know what they know, and that's what they've done. That is a common practice in the IT departments. If I want to hold on to my job, I create the problem because I know how to fix it, and then I'll go through all the antics to make it so that, you know, I show my value. This is what happens. This is what happens in the spirit realm with familiar spirits. They will turn around and create a situation and then come to gain your trust. And you sitting here none the wiser thinking that my loved one has come back and told me this. And my loved one has come back and told me that. Absolutely not. When my mother transitioned, I'm the second out of 10 children, okay? To God be the glory, right? I'm the second out of 10 children. I see you, Anita. All right. So here's the thing. What happens is that when my mother transitioned, my family, their background in Trinidad was Catholic. So I have one of my aunts, you know, and my mother's sisters look just like her. So, you know, my interaction with them when I look in their faces, you know, obviously was tendency for me to bask in that because I was seeing my mom's face in my auntie's faces. Then one of my aunts came and she said she was going down to the church to go light a candle for my mother. I really wasn't who I am today, but I went along with it because I just wanted to know that my mother was okay. Because remember now, you're dealing with grief. Right? That's one of the management things that we're going to be dealing with here later on. You're dealing with grief. So of course you want the pleasant things, the good things, the feelings, and all of those things. You want that. But I got to remember that a grieving spirit is a vulnerable spirit. It is the reason why you are to center around grieving individuals with very unadulterated spirits and very, you know, direct and intentional prayer lives. You need that. Because a person is vulnerable, very vulnerable, and the enemy has no problem taking advantage of that situation. So here's what happens. My sisters come and they tell me that they dreamt my mom. Everybody's having a dream with my mom except me. And at one point in time, I started to get beef. I was like, hold on now. You know what I mean? You know, you visiting them, but you ain't visiting me. And then one night I got a dream. And she showed up in the dream. And you know your pastor, you know, I'm direct in the spirit and out of it, bless God. So what happens is when she shows up in the dream, I says, hey, what you doing here? I say, where are you, in heaven or hell? That's what I asked her, just like that. You say, are you in heaven or hell? And she tells me in the dream, right, the spirit says, where I am, we pray a lot. That's what she said to me. Or whatever that meant, I was young, you know what I'm saying, whatever that meant. You know, and then I turned around and I came into a realization when I started becoming aware of the word of God. And I made a mention and I put it into the atmosphere that if you ever showed up here again, I'm going to send you packing so fast your head will spin. Why? You are not authorized to do that. No, sir, you're not. I don't care how precious the moment might have been. Believe you me, that is not God's plan. That is not God's plan. Saul thought he could do it too, and had to go through mediums or witches to conjure up Samuel's spirit. Saul, this same merciful God that we had could have provided all types of dreams or night visions or all of these things to Saul. Because you know what? It's divination to get involved in that.
I know that might touch many individuals in a negative fashion, but guess what? I ain't making no excuses for the word. The word is the word of God, and it is what it is. Send them familiar spirits back to where they go, because the Lord requires rest for your loved one. Right? Watch this now. Watch this. Let me answer Anita real quick, and I'll come to this next one. What does it usually mean when you see individuals interactive in your dream who have already passed away? Okay, now here's that. Right? Again, we want to filter what we see and what we're dealing with. Sometimes, and you'll hear this mostly from individuals who are in a pathway, if you would, of transitioning for themselves. Many times if you interact with older individuals who are coming of that age to transition themselves, it is said that those people are seeing loved ones that already transitioned. Now, I could agree with the fact that there might be a welcoming situation for that person, you know what I'm saying, in that regard. It's not beyond Scripture. Scripture doesn't necessarily talk about that, but it does talk about the reunification of a person with their loved ones. Now, you know, that can happen, you know, and I've never had an experience concerning that, but I am aware of individuals that make mention of it. So it depends, Anita, on what the factors of that dream is. It's kind of difficult to zone in on it because now there are familiar spirits that can create an environment, you know what I'm saying, where you see, you know, loved ones or stuff of that nature, you know, that's there. Again, right, because we are interacting with spiritual things, whether there be an answer for it at the moment or not, what I just gave to you as that spiritual filter should always be done. It should always be done because the understanding needs to come from God. The understanding needs to come from Holy Spirit. So whether or not we're seeing these things on whatever it is, again, you go to God, you tell him, Lord, what is ever of you in this dream, let it be accomplished. Let it come to fruition. And what is not, I command it in the name of Yeshua the Christ to be destroyed. That is the standing order that I put upon all of you right now, that's what you do. Irregardless to the type of dream, the situations of the dream, or whatever that is, you want to make sure that the first thing that you do is not go to Google. The first thing that you do is put it through the filtration. Let the Spirit of the Lord guide you. It is his word in Proverbs 3 verses 5 and 6 that tells you in all your ways, right, not to lean onto your own understanding, but in all your ways you are to acknowledge him and he will direct your path. That's the catch-all for all. So you ain't got to worry about nothing that somebody comes and tells you regarding your dream. You don't have to worry about the dream where the familiar spirit is trying to gain your trust, right? You don't have to worry about none of that. You take that dream and you run it through that filter that I just gave you and let the Spirit of the Lord have his way. Amen. All right, I got another question here. Speaking to dead people, is necromancy, it is against the Spirit of God. Yes, absolutely. Right? Right? And you start dealing with that or even desiring it. Now, remember I told you I gave you the example of my mom. All right? I love my mother. Right? I do. But here's the thing. I love God more. Hallelujah. You know what I'm saying? I love God more. That's important. And so for me, I'm like, look here, you lived your life and I'm praying to all God, you did what God said to go do so that you and I could be rejoined again. Don't tell your people you love them and then live a hellion's life because you're lying to them. Don't tell your children I love you and then go out there and do foolishness that's going to cause you gate trouble so that you can't be with them and be reunified on that great day. Live your life in such of a way that God will turn and tell you, well done, thou good and faithful servant. But here's the thing. He can't say well done to somebody who ain't doing nothing. Right? That's the truth of the matter. That's why I come so heavily against, and I'm not maligning any other ministry, but if you are not being activated, if you are not getting here to start sticking up and telling the truth about the word of God, I have questions. I have concerns. I have questions. I have concerns about how your spirit is being fed, because however you train, that is how you're getting ready to perform.
So you got a whole bunch of demons out there. I see them here. All right. You have all these demons that are out there that are vying to come through your family line. They want to come through your family line. If I could warn parents, be very careful about what you do around the what God has blessed you with in a child. Be very careful with that. Because I'm telling you, you're going to have to give an account. I'm going to have to give an account. Because you would have derailed these children. You would derail them trying to do your own thing and not follow God's, to follow God's instruction. Come on now. Mia asked me a question, says, what should we do when people who are currently alive enter our dreams in the spirit illegally and try to talk to us? Same thing, Mia. Same thing. Regardless to how this dream comes and whoever is the key roles and players in these dreams, what you are to do every single time. And remember, going back to the definition, a dream happens when I fall asleep. They're different from night visions. They're different from visions. Dreams can happen in the daytime. It can happen at night, but it requires me to be asleep. So whatever happens when I am asleep in a dream, whether I can remember that dream or not, it doesn't matter. In your prayer life, immediately, whether it be by day or night, as you come out of that realm, right, from sleep, one thing you are to include in your prayer is, Lord, whether or not I could remember this dream and all who played a role in it, whether or not I could remember this dream and all who played a role in it, whatever is of you, let it be accomplished in accordance with your will. And whatever is not, I command in the name of Yeshua the Christ that it be destroyed in the name of Jesus. I pray for you all got that, because that's the filtration catch-all system. Amen? Hallelujah. Okay. I got you all at 10:25 right now. I could keep going, but, I want to make sure that you have enough here. What he says here, as far as that, how do we learn to interpret a dream if we don't know where to go or use the internet as a guide? You do not. All right? You do not. You do not. You do not. You do not. The same God that would provide a dream or the same realm that dream came out of, you are to maintain a relationship with God and allow him to let the interpretation of that dream come. This is where relationships come into being. Right here at New Life Global Fellowship, we have resident prophets. However, right, and the Lord uses me very instrumentally with dreams, from time to time. But even for me, I have relationships with pastors where God has given them the anointing for dream interpretation. I am very careful with that, right? Because the people who come with dream interpretations, one of their battles is always divination. Remember now, saints of God, I'm not going off topic, all right? And here again, we're going to continue this. Even if I need to take this into next Saturday, we'll continue it again. But let me answer these questions so that you guys are getting some clarity. Watch this. No man is an island involved in any of this. All of us are interconnected, okay? We're interconnected. And so what's going to happen here is that the Lord provides, right? The Lord provides. He's never going to put you in a no-end situation. He's never going to put you in a no-end situation. But we have had to learn how to discipline ourselves in God. When you come out of this dream, obviously you want to know the interpretation of it. You want that right now. Tell me what it is right now, because it's going to bother me. Well, did he take a dream to stir that up in you? Did you want it to know God right now when he wasn't dreaming? You see what I'm saying? You have to turn around and maintain a relationship, saints of God. All right? Because God will lead you to one or to a house where he would provide the interpretation for that dream. I do not recommend to you to go into the internet as a guide. Absolutely not. Absolutely not. And I don't care how close they get, because that same internet is the one that's providing horoscopes to people. That same internet is the platform that turns around and provides all these other things. Dreams are too intimate.
Dreams are too intimate. Visions are too intimate in order for me to just publicly just throw it out on a, throw it out in the atmosphere like this, you know, carelessly. Because remember now, we're talking about, right? We're talking about, hold on for a second for me. We're talking about having dreams interpreted, right? We want to make sure that we have the understanding here, right? We have the understanding of what God wants to interpret to us, right? I was just asked a question to just include this. Let me just find out what this is real quick. It says here in Ephesians 3 and 5, which in other ages was not made known unto the sons of men, as it was now revealed unto his holy apostles and prophets by the Spirit. Absolutely. Everything has to be done by the Spirit, saints of God. Put your hand on your chest again. First time I had you to do this, I told you to say that you were God's people. Make sure you believe that. Put your hand on your chest again. Say, I am spiritual. I am spiritual. Saints of God, bar the flesh that you see in your mirror and what I may see or you may see when we look at each other, these are spirits. We are spirits speaking to each other right now. Many of you know what I look like. But what you're doing in these times is you're listening to the Spirit of the living God inside of me. You could remember what I look like, but we have to always remember that we're spiritual. The tremendous amount of tax that we get, we do not wrestle. We do not wrestle. We do not struggle. We do not struggle with flesh and blood. We do this. This is Ephesians 6. We do this in the realms of the spirit. The attacks that you are going to get are going to be spiritual attacks. They will manifest themselves in the natural, but you are going to have spiritual attacks. If you're going to train correctly, I must be outfitted with the right information. That's why I told you the tradition and culture are a serious thing. Tradition and culture are a serious thing, and they can work against the very spirit that you're needing to protect. How deep and how good and how rich is this word by the Holy Spirit? This is dream management. This is dream management. It's showing me that I just, every area of my life needs to be managed. And if God is going to use dreams, as he suggested to you and me, right, that he speaks to us in this manner, then we need to understand how to manage what he's doing. How are we doing that? Numbers 12 and 6 again, I remind you. And he said, hear now my words, if there be a prophet among you. We took care of the prophet portion in Joel chapter 2. In the last days, I will outpour my spirit upon all flesh, all flesh, all flesh, and your sons and your daughters, your sons and your daughters shall prophesy. What are they saying? They shall prophesy. If you're opening up your mouth to say something to somebody, then you have no relationship with God. You are not prophesying. You are performing witchcraft. You are performing divination. You do not have a relationship with God, and you're opening up your mouth to say things to try to dream interpret something so sensitive to God. He tells them in Numbers 12 and verse 6, and he said, hear now my words, if there be a prophet among you, I, the Lord, will make myself known unto him in a vision and will speak unto him in a dream. It is too crucial to not manage it. It is too crucial to not be aware of it. Again, the catch-all for anything, right? I prove to you today by the blessings of Scripture, the essence of Scripture, right? That it is not the fact that you don't dream. Stop telling yourself that and stop putting that in the atmosphere. God will revisit you in dreams and visions.
He will communicate with you in dreams and visions as he did in the days of old, and then especially now. Why do I know it's especially now? Because we are in the last days. Again, I remind you, do not measure the last days only by the negativity that we see, and not measure it by the potency that God has provided to his body. You know it's the last days because you see homosexuality. You know it's the last days because you show social discord and content and discontent. Is that how we're determining the last days? Because if we're only using that as the litmus test for the last days, then we might as well throw out Joel chapter 2. In these very same last days, God is outpouring his spirit. If God is going to outpour more of his spirit into this time, guess what it does? It makes these things more potent and more realized. So when you keep saying with the breath and the authority that you have, I don't dream. Guess what? You're given the permission for those things to be intercepted and interrupted. Stop that. Tell God, provide you the dream. And then when you dream, you go to him. I don't care if the dream showed you that you was floating around heaven with the angels. You go to him and do the very same thing I told you. Right? Let me take the responsibility for this for everyone who's listening to this in the live and the breeze and rebroadcast. Filter every dream that you have. Filter every dream that is brought to you about you or anyone that you love. Filter those dreams by simply saying, right? By simply saying, right? Absolutely, Sister Ellen, we're created by God. Simply say to God, Lord, whether I remember it or accept it or not, whatever is of you in this dream, let it be accomplished to the nature of your will. And what is not, I command it in the name of Yeshua to be destroyed. Don't ever forget to say that. Okay? I promise that next time when we're here, I'm going to go ahead and pick up on this again and give you the back end of it. This is going to spend a little time in dream management. That's important. All right, it's important, but I want you to retain the information that you've already had. I still want to go over dreams and visions with you, but I do want to be very class and conscious about the fact that you've gotten so much already. Again, I'm going to remind you, maybe you have the ability to take the best notes there is, but make sure you request a recording, because a lot has been provided here. It's too crucial to not. It's too crucial to play games. Again, I told you that this is not sermons. These are Bible study sessions. These are opportunities for us to interact and get this information in. Now that you know that dreams are so important, the enemy is going to try to play with you. Here's this. When you go to bed, whether by day or by night, you are exiting one dimension and going into another. Please, do yourself a favor. Do not enter into those dimensions without a proper posture in God. Some of you may not even pray before you go to bed. Some of you may even go to bed and we pray, and then you go to bed, and then you cut on some measure of social media or some worldly stuff. Be very careful, because when you go to that other side, you're not necessarily, necessary that you're going to come back to this side. You see what I'm saying? And so you need to understand that. Question is here, can we also use the same filter when some prophesies? Oh, absolutely, Anita. All right? Mr. Anita is saying here, can we also use the same filter when someone prophesies over you? Absolutely. Right? This is when you get into people management. Someone comes up to the Lord, give me a word for you. Child, please. You better live the kind of life that you're supposed to live before you open up and say that foolishness to me. All right? All right? And then here again, I don't want to put it so derogatorily, because sometimes, most times it's foolishness, but sometimes you get to a place and point, right? You get to a place and point where, you want to be very careful with the person who's bringing that content towards you. Saints of God, it is too crucial to my spirit. You should be saying this as well. It is too crucial to my spirit to have you just come and play with it. My spirit is not a game. My spirit is not a game.
I can miss heaven by being derailed. I can miss it by being derailed. There are many individuals today that are dealing with mental issues because they were derailed by information that spirits allowed, you know, or they allowed spirits to come and deposit into them. Dreams are filters for communication. It's a means and a mechanism of communication. Visions are the same. Visions are the same. Dreams and visions, whether it be day dreams, night dreams, whatever it may be, day visions, night visions, no matter what it is, they are directions and instructive. They're going to bring you into awareness. Information shapes perspective. If the person says that they're prophesying to you, right, and they come and they say, the Lord told me to tell you, do the very same thing. Lord, this word that has been given to me, I bring it before you that whatsoever is of you, let it be accomplished in my life according to the nature of your will. And whatever is not, be it destroyed completely and entirely. That's what you say when you interact. I don't care who it is. It could be me. Don't trust that so much. Right? That's kind of crazy for a preacher to come and tell you, huh? Do not trust that so much. I need you to understand that the enemy is going to try any and everything that he's going to possibly try. That's why I'm so grateful for the individuals who pray for me and for my wife and family. Why? Saints of God, if I'm the one that's being used by God to disseminate this information, receiving it from the Lord according to Numbers chapter 12, mouth to mouth with God, you need to cover me. I'm so grateful for that. Why? You don't think he would try to derail my life? You don't think he would try to take me out? He tried it once before. With character assassinations, impossible situations. I had a conversation with a man of God who I trust, and I told him one of the most difficult things that I've had to do in my life is to lead while I'm healing. One of the most difficult things I've had in my life is to be leading while I'm healing. That's why I don't play with this. That's why I won't come to give you apple theories. I won't come to give you 3 days and three nights just to feel good. I won't come to give you paganism just to make you feel good. Because when the enemy has his way and derails the crap out of you, you don't understand that you opened a door and you said, come on in to things that you should never have done. And the recompense for something like that is too great. The recompense for you taking a dream and not doing what you need to do to manage it, the recompense for you taking a word from someone who says the Lord sent me with one and not filter it, it is too damaging, it is too crucial for me to play games with it. Isn't it written that God will confirm his word? So after we go to God regarding the dream sent or received, what comes next? Wait on the confirmation of God's word. Exactly. Exactly. Remove the anxiety from it and let God confirm his word. God gave Abraham a word. It took 22 years for it to be realized. God gave Abraham a word. It takes 22 years for that word to be realized in Isaac. We have to remove these anxieties. Those are the things that the demon is waiting for you and I to get. We need to know it now. I need to know what this means right now, Lord God. Tell me right now. Well, are you planning to go pray and fast? Are you planning to get into the posture to truly measure it? It is important and imperative that we wait on God. You're told you're going to be mounting up with wings of eagles. Imagine how that is. If you move ahead of time, there's a possibility for derailment. Because when Satan can't push you, he'll pull you. All right? You got to understand what all this is, saints of God. There's so much inside of this word. I see something else here. Dreams and prophecies told to you should not be just information to you, but confirmation of what God has told you or will reveal to you.
always go to God. Hallelujah. Hallelujah. Always go to God. That is your place. That's where your source is. God brought them out of the tabernacle into the tabernacle of the congregation in Numbers chapter 12. It's important that you go before the Lord. There is no other source for your survival, saints of God. This, for this reason, is the reason why we wind it up with psychics. Psychics is a thing today, because

not do that. And look what they said. They said, right? They said in that passage of scripture here, let me give it for you so you understand what it is I'm saying, saints of God. We're talking about Daniel chapter 2, right? They said that only the gods, even they recognize what it is. Nebuchadnezzar, you want us to do something that no man on earth can do. Only the gods in the realm of the spirit can do such a thing. His sorcerers said that. And we who are the children of the living God, God's people, don't realize that that's what we need to do. We wait on God's word. We wait on God's word. Moving in haste, right? And anxiety, that's not of God. Hickson and anxiety will derail you and I. That's not of God. We have to pump our brakes. If we have to say the same prayer over and over and let the Lord see that we're building up our holy faith in him, because we're willing to do it that way. Always go to God. Okay? I promise you, the next time we come up here, we'll finish this with dreams and visions, because you need to know what a vision is. All right? Maybe that'll bring you back next week. Bless God. Amen. All right? But I want you to process what you've heard today. All of these are recorded. You can get this, you know, immediately by reaching out to me at pastor@nlglobal.org. pastor@nlglobal.org. I realize that there is a tremendous amount of information that has already been passed. But these are Bible study sessions. Saints of God, do yourself a favor. Make sure you're feeding your spirit this. Because the Lord orchestrated me to do this the way he wanted it done. I haven't been before you, all right? I haven't been before you, on, you know, as far as a video is concerned, all right? Or live on Facebook or YouTube in a very long time. And it's only because he told me to do it this way. Why is he saying this before the feast days of the Lord, saints of God? Why is he saying this before this point in time? Accelerated judgment and accelerated blessings are there and available. The seasons of open doors also includes closed doors. So he wants you to take this information seriously. It's the reason why he's disseminating it in the way and the manner that he's done. It's been 8 weeks, saints of God. It's been 8 weeks. Beginning with us understanding these demons that exist. Don't forget those things. The enemy is vying for you and I to forget that stuff. And to revert right back to what we were prior to this information. But information shapes perspective. And when it is filtered, what is of God is going to remain. What is not should be destroyed. And we walk as the people of authority and the people of power in Holy Spirit and in Christ Jesus. That's what we're supposed to be doing. Taking charge. God called you to be leaders. He called you to be managers. Manage. Let's go to God in prayer. Father, in the name of Jesus, again, we thank you for this session. We thank you for this opportunity to learn from the feet of your throne. How many things that we have not paid attention to, Lord God? How many things that we have taken for granted? How many things, Lord Father, that has not been privileged or available for us to know? Yet still, you've been so patient and so consistent. Yet still, you've been so loving, so gracious, and so merciful towards us. Right here, right now, Lord God, on behalf of these people, precious souls who are here in the live, and even for those who will hear this in the rebroadcast, we're here before you, Lord God, with repentive hearts. Look at each and every one of us, Lord God, because you would see things way beyond our eyesight. You know who's here and whose heart is real. You know what we're struggling with. You know what we're going through. You know the plans you've had for us. We want to walk in that prosperity. We want to walk in those ways, oh God, that you set aside for us. We want to be better managers. Thank you for giving us a way to understand this so that we could be the model man. The model man
in both male and female. We could take a stand

for truth and for righteousness. And we don't have to fall to any bit of the divination that exists in the world. It's increasing, Lord. Within our own families, there's divination. There's all type of things that's going on. But Father, in the name of Jesus now, we command in the spirit, it commands the spirits, oh God, in these realms. Oh, Father, in the name of Yeshua the Christ, hear us now, Lord God, as we take a stand, Lord. We take a stand for your truth and we take a stand for your righteousness. You gave us the gavel. You gave us the authority and through Holy Spirit and the blood of Christ, you gave us the mechanisms of power. May we know how to manage that correctly, oh God, and set things into alignment. Alignment is required right now, Lord God, in the name of Yeshua the Christ. And so we come against every dark spirit, Lord Father. We come against every demon and every fallen angel, oh God. We come against every Satanist, oh God, in the name of Jesus. Every plan, every plot, every person, every device, every word curse, every incantation, every spell, every false agreement. Lord God, whatever it is that they have used as a mechanism for our derailment, we command it right now, Lord Father, to be entirely destroyed in the name of Jesus. We take authority in the earth, Lord God, into this realm, into this dimension. We stand in with the others around the world who are taking this seriously, Lord God, in the name of Jesus. And we declare and declare your righteousness in the earth. That we shall walk, Lord God, in the manner you called us to walk in. Lead in the manner we're supposed to lead. Step up to the plate, oh God, to do what needs to be done as you direct and give us life and purpose. This we put into your hands, Lord God, seeking you first and your righteousness. We're in need of health. We're in need of financial blessings. We are in need of so many different things that we have a long list, Lord God, which you know what it is. And we're keeping ourselves, oh God, slated to your word. You told us to come and seek you first. You told us to come and seek your righteousness and all them other things you were going to line up for us, Lord God, and bless us with. And so we're going to stand upon that and be about the business of the kingdom. May we go out today and be the managers you call us to be. May we grow in strength and love and compassion. May we grow, Lord God, to be sensitive to your word. May we govern ourselves and manage our dreams, oh God, in the name of Jesus. Communicate with your people, oh God, as we pray and honor and glorify and praise your holy and majestic name. Thank you for using us as instruments of your glory. May you gain glory from our lives now. In the precious name of Yeshua the Christ, we seal these on all prayers as we together say, Amen and Amen.

0: And thank the Lord. Amen. God is good. Hallelujah. Hallelujah. And Obadiah, verse number 17. I'm not going to preach. I'm just going to lead you through some prayers and begin to pray for you and release deliverance. We've already had a time of praise and worship. And then the word, of course, also breaks the power of demons and devils. Demons hate worship. They hate the word. They hate the presence of God. Obadiah verse 17 says, "But upon Mount Zion shall be deliverance, and there shall be holiness, and the house of Jacob shall possess their possessions." And then in verse 21, the last verse of the book, it says, "And saviors," or deliverers, "shall come up on Mount Zion to judge the Mount of Esau, and the kingdom shall be the Lord's." We're doing a lot of teaching on Zion, and one of the characteristics of Zion is deliverance. Verse 17, it says, "Upon Mount Zion shall be deliverance." And then, of course, in verse 21, it says that saviors or deliverers shall come up on Mount Zion. So Zion is not only a place of deliverance, it is also a place of deliverers. God wants every believer to receive deliverance and also to be a deliverer. And then in verse 21, it ties in Mount Zion to the kingdom. It says the kingdom shall be the Lord's. So Zion is also a place of the kingdom, a place of authority, a place of power, a place of deliverance, and a place of deliverers. Many of you have gone through mass deliverance before. I don't think we've ever done it on a Sunday, but we're going to do it this Sunday because I wanted everyone to get a chance to get prayer. And before we do, there's some things we need to pray about. Demons will hold on to anything in your life that they can to remain. And we need to make sure that everything that the enemy would hold on to is eliminated. And we need to be able to say like Jesus, that the prince of this world comes and has nothing in me. No ground to attack, no ground to hold on to. One of the major things that I deal with in praying for people who need deliverance is that first and foremost, you must want to be delivered. You must have a desire to be delivered. You must exercise your will against the enemy. There's nothing the devil can do once you decide and you repent and decide you want to be set free. No matter how difficult your life has been, if you will make a decision now that not only will I be delivered, but deliverance will be a part of my lifestyle. Deliverance is not a one-time event. It's a part of your lifestyle. That whenever you need to be set free from something, you're willing to allow the Lord to take it away from you. And so today we're going to pray for a lot of different things and believe God for deliverance. But first, I need you to agree with me that you will receive deliverance today. And if you're not saved, if you're here today and you're backslidden or you're away from God, the first thing you need to do is you need to repent. The word repent simply means to change the way you think and to turn your life around. Make a decision. Repent and believe the gospel. The gospel is the power of God unto salvation, unto deliverance. The gospel is the good news that Jesus Christ has come. He has died. He was raised again from the dead. He rose again. He ascended. He sits on the right hand of God the Father. And that through his death and resurrection, your sins can be forgiven and all the powers of hell can be broken off of your life. One of the major things that demons hold on to is sin. If you have sin in your life, demons will be with that sin. And so let's pray this prayer together. I want you to just bow your head and you can close your Bibles and just get ready to say these prayers with me. I'm going to share some things about unforgiveness and breaking curses, but first, we're going to deal with any sin that may be in your life. Repeat after me. Say, "Heavenly Father, I believe that Jesus Christ came and died. I believe that he became sin for me. I believe he took my sins upon himself on the cross. And because of his blood, my sins are forgiven. I claim the blood of Jesus for cleansing from my sins and all my iniquities. Thank you, Lord, for forgiving me. I repent of anything, any way of thinking, any lifestyle that is contrary to the Word of God. I turn away from it. And I ask you, Heavenly Father, to forgive me for any sin that I've committed, knowingly or unknowingly. I repent. I ask for forgiveness. And I receive cleansing today. In Jesus' name, amen. Now, I want any woman that has had an abortion, I want you to pray this with me. And I want you to do it. We're going to do it in a way that no one has to know that you've ever done this. So let's all pray this together, even if you've never been involved in one. Say this. Say, Heavenly Father, I join my brothers and sisters in repentance for all abortion, any murder that we have committed against unborn children. In the name of Jesus, Lord, forgive our society and forgive us if we have shed innocent blood. I break the curse of murder, the curse of the vagabond, curses of guilt, shame, and condemnation. In the name of Jesus, I rebuke any spirit of death that would follow my life because of an abortion. In the name of Jesus, I renounce these spirits and I command them to leave me in Jesus' name. Now say this with me. Say, Heavenly Father, you said in your word, whosoever shall call upon the name of the Lord, it shall be delivered. I call upon the name of Jesus. I believe that Jesus died on the cross for my sins. I believe that he was buried, and on the third day he rose again. I believe he ascended into heaven and sits on the right hand of God. I believe he is coming again. I confess Jesus as my Lord and Savior. I believe that Jesus is my deliverer. In the name of Jesus, I call upon you, Lord, to deliver me and set me free from any spirit in my life that is operating that is against your will. I break all ungodly soul ties that I have with any person that I've sinned with or been involved with that is not serving you. In the name of Jesus, I loose myself from every assignment of hell, every spirit of darkness. And in the name of Jesus, I tell the enemy, I belong to Jesus. You cannot stay in my life. I remind you that you are defeated. You have been spoiled. Your power has been broken. And through the Holy Ghost, I believe that today I will receive deliverance for my life. I command every hidden spirit that would hide in my life, you must be exposed. You cannot stay. I do not want you. I want to be free. I want to live holy. I want to live clean. I am saved. I am a child of God. You have no right to operate in my body, in my mind, in my soul, and in any area of my life. I renounce you. You cannot stay against my will, but you must leave. In the name of Jesus, I believe today that deliverance is the children's bread. I am a child of God. Deliverance belongs to me. I have a right to it. And by faith, I receive it today in Jesus' name. Amen. How many believe God today? Amen.
1: Let's sing it all together. Say, the Lord. The Lord is my shepherd. He goes before me. He goes before me. Defender behind me.

0: for grace.
1: Have you walked off track? Have you ran in the right direction but maybe fallen into a pit of depression? Don't worry. God will outstretch His hand as He's doing right now. He will be with you and He won't let you stay there for a moment longer than He will allow. He knows how much your heart can bear. He's with you, and maybe we won't get all the answers until heaven. But the answer is to all our questions, Jesus is Lord and He's faithful. Jesus' blood will never fail you. Hallelujah. Today, if you admit that you have not made your life right with Jesus Christ, today is the day where you pick up the call and you get ready to run, to first stand strong in knowing that you're beautiful, you're God's child, He loves you, He'll be with you, His grace is sufficient, that all things come together for the good for those who love Him, who've been called according to His purpose. You are called, and you today, I hope, will answer the call. Not because that you think you can take the call or endure the race on your own. That's why we give God all the glory. His grace to hear the call and His grace and mercy to run the race. Lord, we thank You for Your amazing grace. We thank You, Lord, that You are God. And You know the things that we carry and we're burdened with. And we pray in Jesus' name, You would comfort us and heal us, complete us. Lord, we pray for physical miracles all across this place, but Lord, more than a physical miracle, we pray, Lord God, that our soul would be restored in Your hands and that we'd be carried until eternity. God, we just give You praise for Your word and Your faithfulness right now. God, may You touch the believers, the ones who already have a relationship with You. And if there'd be anyone who feels tired and weary, comfort them, carry them, refresh them, give them the sight of what You see for the day, the calls You want them to make, the hugs You want them to give, the people You want us to forgive. Help us to be the light in Your love. Lord, for anyone who doesn't know You yet, we ask God that today would be the day of salvation. Today would be the day that everything changes. We pray, Lord God, that if there be anyone who wants God to change, who wants You to change their life, that they'd call out to You today. Would You repeat this prayer after me? Say, dear Lord Jesus, come into my heart. Forgive me of my sin. I'm so sorry for them. Thank You, Jesus, for dying on the cross and raising Yourself from the grave. Thank You, God, that You promise that as I believe in You, I will also be raised. Lord, heal my heart, also be raised. Lord, heal my heart. Change me.

Psalm 145, 13 through 19. The Lord is faithful in all his words and kind in all his works. The Lord upholds all who are falling and raises up all who are bowed down. The eyes of all look to you, and you give them their food in due season. You open your hand, you satisfy the desire of every living thing. The Lord is righteous in all his ways and kind in all his works. The Lord is near to all who call on him, to all who call on him in truth. He fulfills the desire of those who fear him. He also hears their cry and saves them. First Corinthians 10, verse 13. No temptation has overtaken you that is not common to man. God is faithful, and he will not let you be tempted beyond your ability. But with the temptation, he will also provide the way of escape, that you may be able to endure it. Second Peter 3, 8 through 9. But do not overlook this one fact, beloved, that with the Lord one day is as 1,000 years, and 1,000 years as one day. The Lord is not slow to fulfill his promise, as some count slowness, but is patient toward you, not wishing that any should perish, but that all should reach repentance. Matthew 28, 18 through 20. And Jesus came and said to them, "All authority in heaven and on earth has been given to me. Go therefore and make disciples of all nations, baptizing them in the name of the Father and of the Son and of the Holy Spirit, teaching them to observe all that I have commanded you. And behold, I am with you always, to the end of the age." Mark 16, 15 through 18. And he said to them, "Go into all the world and proclaim the gospel to the whole creation. Whoever believes and is baptized will be saved. But whoever does not believe will be condemned. And these signs will accompany those who believe. In my name they will cast out demons, they will speak in new tongues, they will pick up serpents with their hands, and if they drink any deadly poison, it will not hurt them. They will lay their hands on the sick, and they will recover." Second Timothy chapter 4, verse 8. "Henceforth there is laid up for me the crown of righteousness, which the Lord, the righteous judge, will award me on that day. And not only to me, but also to all who have loved his appearing." First Corinthians 6:14. "And God raised the Lord, and will also raise us up by his power." Second Corinthians 4:14. "He who raised the Lord Jesus will raise us also with Jesus and bring us with you into his presence." James chapter 1, verse 12. "Blessed is the man who remains steadfast under trial, for when he has stood the test, he will receive the crown of life, which God has promised to those who love him." 1 Peter 4, 1 and 2. "Since therefore Christ suffered in the flesh, arm yourselves with the same way of thinking. For whoever has suffered in the flesh has ceased from sin, so as to live for the rest of the time in the flesh
no longer for human passions, but for the will of God. First John 3:1-3. See what kind of love the Father has given to us, that we should be called children of God. And so we are. The reason why the world does not know us is that it did not know Him. Beloved, we are God's children now, and what we will be has not yet appeared. But we know that when He appears, we shall be like Him, because we shall see Him as He is. And everyone who thus hopes in Him purifies himself as He is pure. Colossians chapter 3:1-4. If then you have been raised with Christ, seek the things that are above, where Christ is, seated at the right hand of God. Set your minds on things that are above, not on things that are on earth. For you have died, and your life is hidden with Christ in God. When Christ, who is your life, appears, then you also will appear with Him in glory. 2 Peter 3:13. But according to His promise, we are waiting for new heavens and a new earth in which righteousness dwells. John chapter 10:9-11. I am the door. If anyone enters by me, he will be saved and will go in and out and find pasture. The thief comes only to steal and kill and destroy. I came that they may have life and have it abundantly. I am the good shepherd. The good shepherd lays down his life for the sheep. Romans chapter 6:22-23. But now that you have been set free from sin and have become slaves of God, the fruit you get leads to sanctification, and its end, eternal life. For the wages of sin is death, but the free gift of God is eternal life in Christ Jesus our Lord. Numbers 23:19. God is not man that He should lie, or a son of man that He should change His mind. Has He said, and will He not do it? Or has He spoken, and will He not fulfill it? Psalm 121. I lift up my eyes to the hills. From where does my help come? My help comes from the Lord, who made heaven and earth. He will not let your foot be moved. He who keeps you will not slumber. Behold, He who keeps Israel will neither slumber nor sleep. The Lord is your keeper. The Lord is your shade on your right hand. The sun shall not strike you by day, nor the moon by night. The Lord will keep you from all evil. He will keep your life. The Lord will keep your going out and your coming in from this time forth and forevermore. Psalm 1:1-3. Blessed is the man who walks not in the counsel of the wicked, nor stands in the way of sinners, nor sits in the seat of scoffers. But his delight is in the law of the Lord, and on His law he meditates day and night. He is like a tree planted by streams of water that yields its fruit in its season, and its leaf does not wither. In all that he does, he prospers.

Romans chapter 1, 16 through 17. For I am not ashamed of the gospel, for it is the power of God for salvation to everyone who believes, to the Jew first and also to the Greek. For in it the righteousness of God is revealed from faith for faith, as it is written, the righteous shall live by faith. Second Corinthians chapter 1, 3 through 5. Blessed be the God and Father of our Lord Jesus Christ, the Father of mercies and God of all comfort, who comforts us in all our affliction, so that we may be able to comfort those who are in any affliction with the comfort with which we ourselves are comforted by God. For as we share abundantly in Christ's sufferings, so through Christ we share abundantly in comfort too. Second Corinthians chapter 5, verse 17. Therefore, if anyone is in Christ, he is a new creation. The old has passed away. Behold, the new has come. John chapter 10, 27 through 30. My sheep hear my voice, and I know them, and they follow me. I give them eternal life, and they will never perish, and no one will snatch them out of my hand. My Father, who has given them to me, is greater than all, and no one is able to snatch them out of the Father's hand. I and the Father are one. Acts chapter 1, 7 through 8. It is not for you to know times or seasons that the Father has fixed by his own authority. But you will receive power when the Holy Spirit comes upon you, and you will be my witnesses in Jerusalem and in all Judea and Samaria and to the end of the earth. 2 Corinthians chapter 1, 20 through 22. For all the promises of God find their yes in him. That is why it is through him that we utter our amen to God for his glory. And it is God who establishes us with you in Christ, and has anointed us, and who has also put his seal on us, and given us his Spirit in our hearts as a guarantee. Acts chapter 2, 38 through 39. And Peter said to them, repent and be baptized, every one of you, in the name of Jesus Christ, for the forgiveness of your sins, and you will receive the gift of the Holy Spirit. For the promise is for you and for your children, and for all who are far off, everyone whom the Lord our God calls to himself. Deuteronomy 26, 17 through 19. You have declared today that the Lord is your God, and that you will walk in his ways, and keep his statutes and his commandments and his rules, and will obey his voice. And the Lord has declared today that you are a people for his treasured possession, as he has promised you, and that you are to keep all his commandments, and that he will set you in praise and in fame and in honor high above all nations that he has made, and that you shall be a people holy to the Lord your God, as he promised. Hebrews chapter 10, 19 through 23. Therefore, brothers,
Since we have confidence to enter the holy places by the blood of Jesus, by the new and living way that he opened for us through the curtain, that is through his flesh, and since we have a great priest over the house of God, let us draw near with a true heart in full assurance of faith, with our hearts sprinkled clean from an evil conscience and our bodies washed with pure water. Let us hold fast the confession of our hope without wavering, for he who promised is faithful. Exodus 14:13-14. And Moses said to the people, "Fear not, stand firm, and see the salvation of the Lord, which he will work for you today. For the Egyptians whom you see today, you shall never see again. The Lord will fight for you, and you have only to be silent." Isaiah 43:1-3. "But now, thus says the Lord, he who created you, O Jacob, he who formed you, O Israel, fear not, for I have redeemed you. I have called you by name. You are mine. When you pass through the waters, I will be with you, and through the rivers, they shall not overwhelm you. When you walk through fire, you shall not be burned, and the flame shall not consume you. For I am the Lord your God, the Holy One of Israel, your Savior." Isaiah 54:10. "For the mountains may depart and the hills be removed, but my steadfast love shall not depart from you, and my covenant of peace shall not be removed, says the Lord, who has compassion on you." Isaiah 54:13-14. "All your children shall be taught by the Lord, and great shall be the peace of your children. In righteousness you shall be established. You shall be far from oppression, for you shall not fear, and from terror, for it shall not come near you. And great shall be the peace of your children. In righteousness you shall be established. You shall be far from oppression, for you shall not fear, and from terror, for it shall not come near you." Isaiah 54:13-14. "No weapon that is fashioned against you shall succeed, and you shall refute every tongue that rises against you in judgment. This is the heritage of the servants of the Lord, and their vindication from me, declares the Lord." Isaiah 58:6-12. "Is not this the fast that I choose? To loose the bonds of wickedness, to undo the straps of the yoke, to let the oppressed go free, and to break every yoke? Is it not to share your bread with the hungry and bring the homeless poor into your house? When you see the naked, to cover him, and not to hide yourself from your own flesh? Then shall your light break forth like the dawn, and your healing shall spring up speedily. Your righteousness shall go before you. The glory of the Lord shall be your rear guard. Then you shall call, and the Lord will answer. You shall cry, and he will say, 'Here I am.' If you take away the yoke from your midst,
the pointing of the finger and speaking wickedness. If you pour yourself out for the hungry and satisfy the desire of the afflicted, then shall your light rise in the darkness and your gloom be as the noonday. And the Lord will guide you continually and satisfy your desire in scorched places and make your bones strong. And you shall be like a watered garden, like a spring of water whose waters do not fail. And your ancient ruins shall be rebuilt. You shall raise up the foundations of many generations. You shall be called the repairer of the breach, the restorer of streets to dwell in. James 1:2-5. Count it all joy, my brothers, when you meet trials of various kinds. For you know that the testing of your faith produces steadfastness. And let steadfastness have its full effect, that you may be perfect and complete, lacking in nothing. If any of you lacks wisdom, let him ask God, who gives generously to all without reproach, and it will be given him. James 4:7-8, and verse 10. Submit yourselves therefore to God. Resist the devil and he will flee from you. Draw near to God and he will draw near to you. Humble yourselves before the Lord and he will exalt you. First John 1:9. If we confess our sins, he is faithful and just to forgive us our sins and to cleanse us from all unrighteousness. 2 Chronicles 7:14-16. If my people who are called by my name humble themselves and pray and seek my face and turn from their wicked ways, then I will hear from heaven and will forgive their sin and heal their land. Now my eyes will be open and my ears attentive to the prayer that is made in this place. For now I have chosen and consecrated this house, that my name may be there forever. My eyes and my heart will be there for all time. Deuteronomy 31:6-8. Be strong and courageous. Do not fear or be in dread of them, for it is the Lord your God who goes with you. He will not leave you or forsake you. Then Moses summoned Joshua and said to him in the sight of all Israel, be strong and courageous. For you shall go with this people into the land that the Lord has sworn to their fathers to give them, and you shall put them in possession of it. It is the Lord who goes before you. He will be with you. He will not leave you or forsake you. Do not fear or be dismayed. Jeremiah 29:11-14. For I know the plans I have for you, declares the Lord. Plans for welfare and not for evil, to give you a future and a hope. Then you will call upon me and come and pray to me, and I will hear you. You will seek me and find me, when you seek me with all your heart. I will be found by you, declares the Lord. John 3:16-17.
For God so loved the world that he gave his only Son, that whoever believes in him should not perish, but have eternal life. For God did not send his Son into the world to condemn the world, but in order that the world might be saved through him. John chapter 8, 34 through 36. Jesus answered them, "Truly, truly, I say to you, everyone who practices sin is a slave to sin. The slave does not remain in the house forever. The Son remains forever. So if the Son sets you free, you will be free indeed." Malachi chapter 3, 10 through 12. "Bring the full tithe into the storehouse, that there may be food in my house, and thereby put me to the test, says the Lord of hosts, if I will not open the windows of heaven for you and pour down for you a blessing until there is no more need. I will rebuke the devourer for you, so that it will not destroy the fruits of your soil. And your vine in the field shall not fail to bear, says the Lord of hosts. Then all nations will call you blessed, for you will be a land of delight, says the Lord of hosts." Mark chapter 11, 22 through 26. And Jesus answered them, "Have faith in God. Truly I say to you, whoever says to this mountain, 'Be taken up and thrown into the sea,' and does not doubt in his heart, but believes that what he says will come to pass, it will be done for him. Therefore I tell you, whatever you ask in prayer, believe that you have received it, and it will be yours. And whenever you stand praying, forgive if you have anything against anyone, so that your Father also who is in heaven may forgive you your trespasses.

Joshua chapter 1, 6 through 9. Be strong and courageous, for you shall cause this people to inherit the land that I swore to their fathers to give them. Only be strong and very courageous, being careful to do according to all the law that Moses, my servant, commanded you. Do not turn from it to the right hand or to the left, that you may have good success wherever you go. This book of the law shall not depart from your mouth, but you shall meditate on it day and night, so that you may be careful to do according to all that is written in it. For then you will make your way prosperous, and then you will have good success. Have I not commanded you? Be strong and courageous. Do not be frightened, and do not be dismayed, for the Lord your God is with you wherever you go. Philippians chapter 4, 19 through 20. And my God will supply every need of yours according to his riches and glory in Christ Jesus. To our God and Father be glory forever and ever. Amen. Psalm chapter 37, 3 through 11. Trust in the Lord and do good. Dwell in the land and befriend faithfulness. Delight yourself in the Lord, and he will give you the desires of your heart. Commit your way to the Lord. Trust in him, and he will act. He will bring forth your righteousness as the light, and your justice as the noonday. Be still before the Lord, and wait patiently for him. Fret not yourself over the one who prospers in his way, over the man who carries out evil devices. Refrain from anger and forsake wrath. Fret not yourself. It tends only to evil. For the evildoers shall be cut off, but those who wait for the Lord shall inherit the land. In just a little while, the wicked will be no more. Though you look carefully at his place, he will not be there. But the meek shall inherit the land and delight themselves in abundant peace. Psalm chapter 50, 14 through 15. Offer to God a sacrifice of thanksgiving, and perform your vows to the Most High, and call upon me in the day of trouble. I will deliver you, and you shall glorify me.

Revelation chapter 2, 5 through 7. Remember therefore from where you have fallen. Repent and do the works you did at first. If not, I will come to you and remove your lampstand from its place, unless you repent. Yet this you have. You hate the works of the Nicolaitans, which I also hate. He who has an ear, let him hear what the Spirit says to the churches. To the one who conquers, I will grant to eat of the tree of life, which is in the paradise of God. Revelation chapter 2, 10 through 11. Be faithful unto death, and I will give you the crown of life. He who has an ear, let him hear what the Spirit says to the churches. The one who conquers will not be hurt by the second death. Revelation chapter 2, verse 17. He who has an ear, let him hear what the Spirit says to the churches. To the one who conquers, I will give some of the hidden manna, and I will give him a white stone with a new name written on the stone that no one knows except the one who receives it. Revelation chapter 2, 26 through 29. The one who conquers and who keeps my works until the end, to him I will give authority over the nations, and he will rule them with a rod of iron, as when earthen pots are broken in pieces, even as I myself have received authority from my Father, and I will give him the morning star. He who has an ear, let him hear what the Spirit says to the churches. Revelation chapter 3, verse 5. The one who conquers will be clothed thus in white garments, and I will never blot out his name from the book of life. I will confess his name before my Father and before his angels. He who has an ear, let him hear what the Spirit says to the churches. Revelation chapter 3, 10 through 13. Because you have kept my word about patient endurance, I will keep you from the hour of trial that is coming on the whole world to try those who dwell on the earth. I am coming soon. Hold fast what you have, so that no one may seize your crown. The one who conquers, I will make him a pillar in the temple of my God. Never shall he go out of it. And I will write on him the name of my God and the name of the city of my God, the New Jerusalem, which comes down from my God out of heaven, and my own new name. He who has an ear, let him hear what the Spirit says to the churches. Revelation chapter 3, 20 through 22. Behold, I stand at the door and knock. If anyone hears my voice and opens the door, I will come in to him and eat with him, and he with me. The one who conquers, I will grant him to sit with me on my throne, as I also conquered and sat down with my Father on his throne. He who has an ear, let him hear what the Spirit says to the churches. First Peter chapter 3, 10 through 12.
Whoever desires to love life and see good days, let him keep his tongue from evil and his lips from speaking deceit. Let him turn away from evil and do good. Let him seek peace and pursue it. For the eyes of the Lord are on the righteous, and his ears are open to their prayer. But the face of the Lord is against those who do evil. Philippians chapter 4, 4 through 9. Rejoice in the Lord always. Again, I will say, rejoice. Let your reasonableness be known to everyone. The Lord is at hand. Do not be anxious about anything, but in everything, by prayer and supplication, with thanksgiving, let your requests be known to God. And the peace of God, which surpasses all understanding, will guard your hearts and your minds in Christ Jesus. Finally, brothers, whatever is true, whatever is honorable, whatever is just, whatever is pure, whatever is lovely, whatever is commendable, if there is any excellence, if there is anything worthy of praise, think about these things. What you have learned and received and heard and seen in me, practice these things, and the God of peace will be with you. Psalm chapter 34, 15 through 19. The eyes of the Lord are toward the righteous, and his ears toward their cry. The face of the Lord is against those who do evil, to cut off the memory of them from the earth. When the righteous cry for help, the Lord hears and delivers them out of all their troubles. The Lord is near to the broken.